0: Not sure who's going to pitch tomorrow for Minnesota. Hopefully John will have that information as part of the post-game download. Sweeper going to be challenged. Called it a ball.
1: The catcher is challenging a ball call.
0: Difference between a walk and a full count. It's a walk. 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Scoreboard update with John Vitas next on your home for Twins baseball.
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4: Out-of-town scoreboard update takes us to Kansas City after a three-city road trip. Royals back at home to take on the Rangers. Rangers had a lead, but then the Royals started slugging.
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6: Welcome back to our election night coverage here on the Mighty 790 KFGO. Joel Heitkamp, Tyler Axness, Eric Johnson, J.J. Gordon, all in studio. Tyler, more results coming in.
7: Finally getting some results here in Fargo with just partial precincts. So this is not the full accounting, but Josh Bolshay currently in the lead for Fargo mayor at about 42%, followed by Michelle Turnberg at about 34%. Denise Kolpak at 14%, Dave Pepcorn at 7%. Sekou Sirleaf at about 2%. Chad Peterson, Tony Gehrig, the top two vote getters thus far on the Fargo City Commission. Nikki Gullickson in third. So that's the latest dump here in Fargo.
6: Okay. And when you look at the school board, you look at any of these things, they're finally adding up a little bit, Tyler.
7: Yeah, and I know you've got the school board in front of us. But
6: Robin Nelson first, Melissa Berkland second, Greg Clark third, Katie Christensen minor fourth. And Jolene Garthy. She is in... fifth. Yep. So the top five go.
7: Okay, so. And there is 60% of the statewide precincts reporting, and of course we said all the incumbents on the Republican side well in the lead. Constitutional measure number one looks like it will likely pass. 66% saying yes, Joel.
6: Yes, that's a shocker to me. And J.J. Gordon, I'm going to tell you, these results could not possibly come any slower. Fair?
8: No, in fact, I think there's going to be some questions maybe asked of, like, did we have some equipment that went down? Are we bracing for a storm that's coming hours later? But the fact that we're seeing City of Fargo stuff 3 hours after polls closed, that seems like a long wait.
6: As operations manager at KFGO, I love working with you, too. You got great features in radio. And if either one of you run for Secretary of State because of this, I'm going to be really mad. There's an opportunity here.
8: The good news is we have enjoyed a 1978 episode of The Price is Right while we've been waiting. And boy, oh boy, that kitchen counter set really is nice.
6: All right, we're going to get back to the Minnesota Twins. We'll get more updates a little bit later.
9: At all.
0: 2-1 is wide, 3-1. Maybe, hey,
9: we're... In anticipation of not going to play, let's not rub up the baseballs. This being a night game, you think they would have had enough time, but it was the same scenario. You look at the forecast, and it was fair for some people to believe that this game might not have happened tonight.
0: That's all I can reason that he would want to keep the ball. There's a pitch down and in, and Lawrence walks him on five pitches. Justin Lawrence has certainly struggled with his command since joining the Twins. Lawrence is making his fourth appearance, and in 2 2/3 innings, he's given up one hit. That's the good news, but he's hit two, and he's walked four. And he has two on now. Nobody is out, and he's facing Colt Keith.

0: That will be worth keeping tabs on in terms of Raj keeping that ball. The infield is deep. They're looking for a double play. Keith is 0 for 2, fly center twice, and he takes a strike. And it's 0-1. Just haven't seen enough of Lawrence to know if here's a guy who's going to get ground balls. Is he going to get fly balls? And you look at the fact that he began his career and pitched the bulk of it in Colorado, where things can be askew. Needs to throw strikes. Funky arm angle, low angle. And a check swing by Keith, and he went, and he's upset about that. And that was a sinker that never got to the plate with that weird half arm angle.
1: Lawrence always been a ground ball guy. This year, his lowest ground ball rate, 43%. He's middle of the pack, 49th percentile.
0: 0-2, swung on a miss. There's a strikeout of Cole Keith, a sweeper in. So sinker away, sweeper in. Perk, neither pitch was in the strike zone, and he ends up getting two swings and gets a big out. They have a pinch hitter now. It's going to be Wenciel Perez for Matt Veerling.
1: The first pitch sweeper called strike was a nasty pitch. Ball to strike. And he did a nice job there with that sweeper, strike to ball in off the inside corner.
0: Should mention that.

0: Ryan game that we just learned about later in the summer. We got Ryan Wills and Ryan Addington. As Lawrence steps off awkwardly and looks the runner back at second base. He kind of did an electric slide down the third base side of the mound. It was like a late in the wedding reception conga line move. Here's the 1-0. Swung on a popped up foul. That'll be pushed out of play down the third base line. Yeah, we were in Derek Shelton's office, I guess it was Sunday, and reporter, I want to say from one of the Fargo television stations, announcing this Ryan game, because Ryan Kreidler, Ryan Jeffers, Joe Ryan, I guess, I don't know if the surnames count. Something that happened last year in Colorado, it was a pop-up. Back is short for Gray, it's Clemens, the new left fielder, running underneath it, and Cody handles it with two hands. Nice job, Justin Lawrence, two outs, and McKinstry will bat. And Derek Shelton looked shocked at the question. Now, Shelty's as smooth as they come in those media sessions.
1: Yeah.
0: I mean, he runs the room. He is so cool and kind of just moves around. He knows everybody's name. He looks everybody in the eye. And he looked at the guy, and he's like, what? The guy's like, who's your favorite Ryan, and do you enjoy being around them? And he's like, what are you asking me? What happened? Jack Swigert pitched out and in. Didn't go again. One ball, no strikes. But apparently the Rockies had a bunch of Ryans. I think Ryan McMahon was one of them. And they had a Ryan game, and Ryan McMahon hit a home run, and a bunch of guys named Ryan came to the park. So if your name is Ryan, you want to think about coming to a Twins game later this summer, check it out. There's a pitch down and in 2-0.
1: You told me before the game day, the reporter's name was Ryan.
0: Yeah,
1: well,
0: he said, yeah, Shelty ferreted that one out. He goes, let me guess, your name is? And he goes, yeah, it's Ryan. Two balls and no strikes. And the pitch is wide. If you're scheduled that day, you're out. Ryan Spielberg's will be in. He'll be handling that.
1: He's got it.
0: We'll get Ryan Lefever to do the play-by-play.
1: Yeah, I like it.
0: Three-o count here. And there's a strike. 3-1. Well, you can see why teams bring Lawrence in. I mean, he's a tantalizing guy. But just keeping him in the zone, that's the challenge. 3-1. Down and away, ball four. Down and in, I should say. So Rogers walked Green. He left the game. Then Torkelson walked, two outs, and now a walk to McKinstry. And the Twins have come up empty with a couple of bases-loaded opportunities. 0-for-4 with the bases loaded tonight. And we'll see what the Tigers can do. Gleyber Torres. So working without a net here on the tightrope. Infield's back, and the first pitch is low. One ball, no strikes. 8-4 Tigers. We're in the bottom of the seventh inning. Bradley went just 4 1/3. Orzy an inning, and Rogers 2/3 of a frame. Here's the pitch. And that one had Torres bailing out for his own dugout, and then it slithered over for a strike called.
1: I'd go with that one again.
0: The one that had the guy ducking for cover and ended up in the zone.
1: He's throwing a couple of really nice sweepers in this inning. Can't find the zone with the sinker or the four-seamer, but that sweeper. And that arm slot's nasty.
0: Pitch. Check swing. That had Caratini diving to catch it. He went, says the first base umpire, Will Little. Count 1-2. And that fans who are sitting further away than anybody from that check swing with the worst angle are taking umbrage. Upper deck, far corner. I like it. 1-2 pitch. Roll to the left side of the diamond. And it's under a diving lee, under the glove of Tristan Gray. One run scores, two run score. It's 10-4 in favor of the Tigers. Lee dove to his left. The ball got under him. And Gray just never got down to get that ball. It was just barely rolling at 73 miles an hour off the bat.
1: Yeah, Torres way out front. And you almost wonder if when Brooks Lee dove, watching the replay now, I thought maybe Brooks Lee screened Tristan Gray, but

0: went right between Tristan's legs.
1: Yeah, he just booted it. Yep.
0: They're going to give Gleyber Torres a single and a couple of runs batted in. That's a play I think Tristan Gray would tell you that he needs to make.
1: That is not a base hit.
0: You're turning more and more like old Uncle Dazzle every day. I love it. Runners on the corners for the left-handed batting McGonigal, and he takes a strike. Tough couple of runs there.
1: Don't know where a play would have gotten made, but that doesn't mean that that's a base hit.
0: Two-run score, and the pitch is low, and the count is 1-1. Runners on at first and third, and the air's out of the Twins' balloon right now. Again, the name of the game for this club through the first 60-plus games of the season was just these late and close games. As a pitch fouled away third baseline, and Brooks can't catch up with it, it's into the seats. And what I feel like we're seeing the last week, Perk, is a team that just, it's lack of depth exposed and running out of gas.
1: Yeah.
0: You know, tired bullpen. Short starts lead to that. And then also, I just a team that looks like the flaws that you know exist have been exploited. Pitch wide, 2-2.
1: Exploited, and some of the miscues, misplays happen at the worst possible time. It's not two outs, nobody on. It's two outs,
0: bases loaded.
1: Yeah.
0: Two balls, two strikes, two outs. They're on the corners. Orange got the ground ball. Nothing to show for it, and he gets a pop-up foul here. Stays 2-2. Tigers trying to make it 6 out of 7. Twins with a loss would drop a season low 8 games under .500. And they would actually have just one fewer loss than the Tigers. Swing and miss, and down goes McGonigal. Strikes out for the second time, and the inning is over. But two more runs score, and it's 10-4 in favor of the Tigers on the home for Twins baseball.
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9: Welcome back to our election night coverage. 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Tyler Axness, JJ Gordon, Eric Johnson running things behind the board. Tyler, what races you got?
10: I've got the Fargo mayoral race, and there has been no movement there. Josh Boucher currently in the lead. Michelle Turnberg coming in second. There's about 500 votes different there. I'm also following this District 13 legislative race between the Republicans over there. It does look thus far that Judy Lee, Austin Schauer, and Jim Jonas, the incumbents, are winning in that race right now. When it comes to Measure 1, well, statewide, there's about 62% of the vote in, and 66% saying yes to constitutional Measure 1.
9: The power of this chair, I told everybody to vote no. How am I doing? JJ, what races you got over there?
1: Taking a look at Commissioner in Fargo, right? Those open seats there, there's two available. Chad Peterson and Tony Gehrig are neck and neck. I mean, they are within... less than 50 votes of each other, sitting at about seven or just under 18%, and then 17.5. Nikki Gullickson coming in about a percentage underneath, 200 votes shy. We got to see some more come in. I mean, like, you're looking at all of these, and it's 1700, 1550, 1538, 1474. So it could go anybody's way if you had a really active polling place for that. Also, taking a look at Cass County Commissioner. I mean, Tony Grinberg has got it locked in for District 2, Jim Prochniak for District 4. I also want to throw this out there, too. The official newspaper, it's a fight right now.
9: Really?
1: Yeah, it's a fight, and the Forum of Fargo-Moorhead is sitting at 59%. The Cass County Reporter is sitting at 40.5%. There could be a change in that tomorrow, and as Tyler was saying earlier, this might be the election we see it.
9: Interesting. The Fargo mayor's race is really down to two people now, Tyler, right? It's down to two.
10: I mean, I'm looking at right now 6,300 total votes. We're expecting a huge dump of votes to come in that could swing, but I think between Josh Bolshay and Michelle Turnberg is where this race is.
9: That's right. We're going to get in trouble if we don't get you back to the Twins. Trust me, we'll have more election coverage in a while, but here's your Minnesota Twins.
0: His first look at Finnegan. Keyshaw at first base, infield back. 10-4 lead and a big swing and miss, and it's 0-2. Go with a Rembrandt there on a swing and miss. I would play a Rembrandt song when you paint the corner.
1: Why is that?
0: Well, Rembrandt was a painter. So paint the corner, try to tie it in.
1: This is a band, though.
0: Yeah. Just word guy. Pitch 1-2.
1: I'm just trying to make your job harder right now, okay?
0: Unless a Friends rerun was about to pop up on the Jumbotron, that song was misplaced. One ball and two strikes. Here's the pitch, and Tristan takes it wide. Good take, 2-2. My favorite barista named Tristan, said Tristan Gray, now one of his favorite players. So good to have another Tristan in town from the Arthurian tale of Tristan and Isolde. It's the 2-2 pitch, swung on a fouled straight back, 2-2. Don't even say anything. Just turn your mic off.
1: I'm more lost now than I was when you were talking about a band, but also a painter.
0: Perky, it's almost 11:30. We've been here for 9 hours. It's 8,000 degrees in this booth.
1: Somehow it's getting hotter as the night goes on. It's getting more humid.
0: 2-2 pitch, swung on a hit foul behind Grady Sizemore. Stays 2-2. I think you jinxed it. You were the guy, I think you said on the plane, you'd never been to Detroit when you didn't see the tarp on the field at least once.
1: That's not a jinx. That's what happens.
0: That's not a small sample size?
1: It's a huge sample size.
0: Two balls and two strikes. Runner at first. And a big swing and miss, and down goes Gray. Three strikeout night for Gray. Here's Buxton. He's fanned three times. He also homered on the first pitch of the game.
1: I've spent a large chunk of my life in Detroit, Cleveland, Chicago, and Kansas City.
0: Were you part of the team? We were here over 4th of July, and we had a rainout in every game of the four-game series. It was like 14 hours of rainouts.
1: Yeah, I was.
0: Well, that was something. Pitch on the way to Byron, and he swings and dubs this one up the first baseline. Get foul, and it does. Boy, that's a ball that Torkelson needs to run up and grab. That's a free out.
1: If he goes up and grabs that ball, Byron Bucks is past him.
0: Byron hurdles him like Ronaldo Nehemiah.
1: Yeah, I think that's the right play. Let that thing twist foul.
0: So the story behind the story of that weekend, 4th of July weekend, Gina was back in the studio with Drew and some other guys. I was here, of course, because everywhere I go it rains. And they had a decided, because it was the holiday and they couldn't be with their families, they were going to have a barbecue in the parking lot. So they were tailgating at Target Field, and they made up a bunch of burgers and dogs, and they were out early, and they had a great time. And they had a ton of leftover food. And Drew Halverson, being the giving soul that he is, donated all of the leftover food to the guys working at the BOC. 0-1 pitch. Byron takes a strike, and it's 0-2. It's like, hey, guys, are you hungry? We had our fill, and we're going to go to work and do this game, and we'll be out of here in 4 hours. And obviously, the BOC guys were delighted, and they ate it all. And then we were there for like 13 hours, and they had nothing to eat the rest of the day. Nothing. The 0-2. Check swing. Did he go? Yes. Byron has a 4-strikeout game. Byron staring down at Will Little. He didn't think he went. Twins now have fanned 11 times tonight. And here's Brooks Lee. He's been on base 3 times. So we had all those rain delays, and we were here for hours, and they had nothing to eat the rest of the day. But on the bright side, the ashes were cold by the time they left. Pitch to Brooks. Swung on and hit in the air to left field. Riley Green loops in underneath it. He makes the catch, and the Twins are retired in the eighth. 10-4 in favor of the Tigers. We go to the home eighth next on your home for Twins baseball.
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0: Cody Lauriston is on to pitch. He's going to face Dylan Dingler. Dylan Dingler is working on a 4-for-4 night. Two homers, a double, and a single. And I'm not sure what the meeting was in terms of how to pitch to Dylan Dingler, Perk, but I hope it did not involve breaking balls.
1: We'll go with something else.
0: Triple shy of the cycle. Already seen McKinstry triple today. And the pitch is high, and the count is 1-0. Pitch for a strike, and the count is 1-1. That was a fastball.
1: And to Dingler's credit, he's got the 2 home runs on breaking balls. The other 2, hard single up the middle and that double into left center field gap. Those were, one's a fastball, one's a sinker, so velocity there. He's locked in tonight.
0: Yeah, and the ball to left center, he was just smashed. He's driven in nearly 50 runs already. I think he's headed to the All-Star game. I think as the 1-1 delivered, and it's up, Shane Langeliers definitely headed there as a catcher. And I think Ryan Jeffers had a case before he got injured. He was on an all-star track.
1: Yes.
0: But I think Dingler, I mean, in his absence or even with him, would be right there. as a count 2-2, and I think we could see Dylan Dingler represent the Old English D in Philadelphia.
1: There's room for three catchers, right?
0: Gardy would say yes.
1: Well, that's obvious, yeah. I mean, that's a slam dunk.
0: 2-2 pitch, and it's taken for a called strike three, and Lawyerson threw him a four-seam fastball and gets him looking on the inner half. Nice pitch, Cody. One away in the eighth for Kerry Carpenter. Looking ahead, brought to you by James Hardy. This series continues tomorrow at 5:40 Central Time. We're on the air at 5. Framber Valdez gets the start. Twins beat up Framber at Target Field. Look to do it again. When you look ahead to home improvements, look to James Hardy. Hardy Siding is America's number one brand of siding. All peeled foul straight back into the net, 0-1. Hopefully on the postgame download, John will have some info as to who might start tomorrow's ball game. Based on usage tonight, you know, they haven't used Morris, who we've seen in an opener role before. Paredes, who's been a long guy. College teammates of Melton, who started tonight for the Tigers. Travis Adams, they hope to get some length from at times. He's given up an awful lot of line drives. Oh, one pitch. Just misses outside corner. One ball, one strike. Pitch high. So you know how we always would do that disclaimer about you can't, you know, rebroadcast, you know, without the express written consent?
1: Oh, yeah.
0: I think I'm starting to understand with technology why sometimes you have to do that as a swinging foul ball. My phone was just sitting here next to us. And I had a text window open with you and Mitch about some game stuff. And my phone started to compose a voice memo text of this half inning of play-by-play.
1: Oh, wow.
0: It didn't make any more sense in print. Pitch popped up. Back at third. Brooks is there. Clemens racing in. Communicate, boys. Gray calls everybody off and makes the catch. Nice job. Three gray shirts all there together, and Tristan took control as a shortstop will. And there are two outs here for Riley Green. Now, I did not have the express written consent of Major League Baseball or the Twins to text that inning to you and Mitch.
1: I wish so you would have.
0: Yeah, you probably would have held that hostage. Like all those photos you keep.
1: Pitch you look back at, you really said this? Is this where we were at? In the eighth inning of a game
0: down
1: in Detroit?
0: One ball and they'll like, Rembrandt? We just went Rembrandt and King Arthur? Sword in the Stone? That's weird.
1: I still would have had no idea what you were talking about.
0: 1-0. That one hit high in the air, deep left field. Clemens just got to camp at the base of the wall as well, the Arcia style, and he makes the catch, and the inning is over. So, Lawrison does something that hadn't happened all night long. He works a 1-2-3 inning in the bottom of the eighth. We go to the ninth. Twins down 6 on your home for Twins baseball.
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0: 10-4 in favor of the Tigers. They go to the bullpen. Their sixth pitcher of the day is Emmanuel De Jesus. Two games with the Marlins back in 2023, then 2 years in Korea. This is his 18th appearance of the season. Some other changes. Zach Short is in to play short. Wencel Perez will move to right field. And the shortstop McKinstry moves to center field. Kerry Carpenter is done for the night.
1: You got a different name for Short playing short than the scorebook Triple Crown?
0: That's just his name. Ryan Kreidler is going to hit for Cody Clemens.
1: It's too late to workshop that one.
0: It takes some work. Got to get out to some focus groups. I'm so excited that you found that lineup Triple Crown and that you noticed it. As a pitch wide, 1-1 to Kreidler.
1: I look for it every time.
0: I would think a man of your obsessive tendencies would find
1: the
0: that.
1: The first time you mentioned it, I look for it every time now.
0: Doesn't happen often. 1-1 downstairs.
1: Only twice this year.
0: Now, Kreidler could do it. He's a perfect candidate. He plays third. He wears number 5. If he was ever hitting fifth, he's right there.
1: He's going to be in the lineup tomorrow where he hits TBD.
0: Swing and miss, and Kreidler's out. I mean, that's his second strike. It's 2-2.
1: He's going to be at shortstop, though.
0: I would think. I mean, the Twins don't have a ton of options. If Larnick went back to playing right field instead of left and he hit ninth, but that doesn't seem likely. Tristan Gray could play second base and hit cleanup. That could happen. 2 balls and 2 strikes. And that pitch is down and in. 3-2 to Kreidler. Again, former Tiger. Spoke with the Tiger staff about him in spring training when he was battling to make the Twins roster. And they just glowing reports on Kreidler as a teammate, as a guy, as an athlete. And it's all proven to be true. 3-2 on the ground towards short. And the shortstop named Short picks it up. And Short hops his first baseman. And it's one away. Josh Bell now will have another chance to become the 7th member of the home run from both sides of the plate in the same game club. A club that was christened by Roy Smalley. And Chile did it. And then Dan Gladden got the idea that, you know what, this is pretty rare and special. I should have all the guys who have done it sign a ball as a pitch in 1-0. I want to say he started that when either Domet or Polanco Vargas had joined the fray. It was up to 5, I think, at the time. And he got all of them to sign a ball for each of the guys to have. Is this ball fouled away?
1: Oh, I like that.
0: That one back to our right. So he had Chile had a ball, Ryan had a ball, Roy had a ball, Jorge had a ball, and Vargas had a ball. I think there were just 5 at the time. Here's a pitch. Ground ball towards shortstop. Actually, third baseman cuts in front of him and throws to first for the out. Nice play by McGonigal. 2 away. Twins down to the last out. So Brooks was the last to sign the ball, but now it's gotten to the point I don't know if everybody has one, an updated version. I think just Danny keeps kind of the...
1: He's just adding to his...
0: Yeah, he's keeping the crown jewel.
1: I could see Danny hauling like 4 cases of balls to Chile and then
0: if
1: go
0: anybody
1: find Kenny
0: would,
1: Vargas.
0: It would be him as a pitch
1: guy.
0: Yeah,
1: so I could see.
0: Yeah. 1 ball, no strikes. Come on, Austin. He came on and was hit by a pitch. He'll be in there tomorrow with Valdez, the lefty, going. And he watches a strike, and the count is 1-1.
1: You could film a documentary about Danny going to Puerto Rico to get Kenny Vargas to autograph 4 dozen baseballs so he could complete.
0: Going to Moses Lake, Washington to find Domet, coaching at the junior college there. The pitch down and in, 2-1. Going to a diner to find Roy. A pretty cool idea. And again, it's a small club. It's a special club. And neat idea that Danny had that knew it would be special for the other guys. 2-1 pitch. Wide, 3-1. You could have a whole documentary of him just, he and Chili just rehashing all the days together.
1: I had signed a baseball at one point that had 20-some autographs on it of every Twin, every Minnesota-born player to play for the Twins.
0: That's a cool ball. And as a pitch wide, nice job. Are they challenging this? Nope.
1: That baseball was getting full at that point, and there's a few more now added to the list.
0: And do you have that ball, or is that?
1: No, it was a guy like at Twins Fest had me sign it.
0: Now, see, I think it would be cool to have every Minnesota-born Twin on a ball. I think that would be very cool.
1: Yeah.
0: Caratini's the hitter. He's 0 for 4. Martin's at first base. Twins are down 10 to 4. Their five-game winning streak against the Tigers in peril. And this one popped up, and that should do it. Shallow right field. The new right fielder, Wencel Perez, is under it. He waves his arms. He makes the catch. And the Detroit Tigers have won 6 of their last 7 games. They pull within a game and a half of the Twins in the American League Central, grabbing game 1 of this 3-game series. 10-4, the final tally in Detroit. John Vitas is standing by at our network headquarters at Target Field. He has a preview of what's to come on the postgame download.
2: Thank you, Chris. A disappointing game tonight for the Minnesota Twins as they dropped the first game of this series in Detroit. The Twins' 6-run margin of defeat is the widest margin of defeat in a game in which they hit 4 homers since 2007, a game they lost to Cleveland by 8 runs. Taj Bradley in the bullpen just could not keep this red-hot Tigers lineup down. Glenn Perkins is going to talk all about it with us coming up on the Affinity Plus Federal Credit Union postgame download. 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
0: Well, the ball game that was delayed nearly 2 hours before the start of it with some wild and goofy weather here in Detroit eventually goes to the Tigers 10-4. It was a good game early, two teams exchanging punches, but the Twins went down for the count on a 3-run homer by Dylan Dingler, his second of the game of the sixth. Gave up a couple more in the seventh, and the Tigers run away and hide. For every double play the Twins turn this season, Innovative donates $100 to fight like a ninja at the end of the year. That's for every double play the Twins turn in 2026, courtesy of Innovative. Numbers aren't pretty tonight. 10 runs on 10 hits for the Tigers. They had 4 homers. Dingler hit 2. Green and Carpenter both go deep. No errors, 7 left. The Twins 4 runs on 10 hits. They hit 4 home runs. Buxton, Bell, Lee, and Clemens all go deep. No errors, 11 runners left on base. Twice had the bases loaded with one out and did not score in either opportunity. Troy Melton is now 2-0 with a five-inning start. Taj Bradley fails to get out of the fifth. He goes just 4 1/3. Another short start that hamstrings the Twins. Type of thing that hamstrings you not just for one game, but in fact for the coming week, especially with a bullpen game looming tomorrow. Taj falls to 5-3, still struggling to find his command coming off of his injury-less stint. Twins snap a five-game winning streak against the Tigers. They're now 30-38. Tigers are now 28-39. They're just a game and a half behind Minnesota in the Central. And again, they're now 5-13 against Central Division foes. 3 hours and 8 minutes to play. 22,641 paid attendance here at Comerica Park. So much fun. We'll do it again tomorrow. The Twins in Game 2 have not announced a starter. Stick around. The post-game download hopefully will reveal that information. Left-hander Framber Valdez, who the Twins beat up at Target Field, he gets the start for Detroit. Framber's 3-4 with a 4.21 earned run average. On the air at 5 o'clock Central, 5:40 will be our first pitch, hopefully, knock on wood, from soggy Detroit, Michigan. That'll do it for our portion of the program. For Glenn Perkins, Chris Atterbury saying so long from the Motor City, but stick around because we've got John Vitas and Glenn Perkins kicking off the post-game download now on your home for Twins baseball.
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0: Oh, 2. Swung on. It was a breaking ball. It's lifted high in the air to left field. Larnick's back. He's at the base of the wall. And Dingler's done it again. Rogers can't believe it. Dylan Dingler, his second homer of the night. His 16th of the year. It's a three-run clout just inside the bowling left. And it's an 8-4 Tiger lead.
2: Yeah, the moment that pushed this game out of reach for the Minnesota Twins tonight is Dylan Dingler hits two homers and the Tigers beat the Twins 10-4. Hello and welcome into the Affinity Plus Federal Credit Union postgame download. John Vitas coming to you live from our Target Field studios. Glenn Perkins joins us live from Comerica Park, and a perk, not a good day for Taj Bradley. That's now three bad starts in a row for Taj. What stood out to me, though, were the four pitches to the backstop. It seems like it's all starting and defending with control for him right now. What are you seeing that's leading to this erratic pitching?
1: It's going to be interesting to hear his post-game comments. And if there was something with the baseballs tonight, I'm not trying to make excuses for him, but that whole Taylor Rogers taking the baseball off the field, throwing a couple out, it's going to be interesting to hear what he has to say. This isn't the only thing, I don't think, because the command has been an issue since he's come back from the IL, and it's been an issue for him in the past. He's been able to limit it this year to kind of just a four-pitch walk here, a four-pitch walk there. And outside of that, been able to command the ball well enough. And he's more of a stuff pitcher than a command pitcher anyways. But he erratic tonight, and it was arm-side high fastballs. It was overcorrections to spiking fastballs, glove-side low. Is that mechanical? Is that mental? It's hard to tell from watching a game live. And more than being able to look at side-by-sides of when he's good, when he's not good. It's difficult to see and pinpoint anything from a game like this, but you can tell that something isn't right with Taj, because we've seen what he's capable of when he's locked in and when he's pitching well. He's one of the best pitchers in the game, and he hasn't looked like that the last three times out.
2: Yeah, he does pitch with some margin for error with the good stuff, but yeah, it's starting to snowball on him a little bit right now with the lack of command or even control, just getting the ball in the zone. I found your comments interesting on the pitch selection to Dylan Dingler, because both home runs came on breaking balls. Dingler entered the day slugging over 700 against breaking balls this year, and I know the Rogers one was way out of the zone, but they also threw Dingler 5 breaking balls out of 7 pitches in those 2 at-bats. What do you think the Twins were seeing there, or do you think it's a lack of a good game plan against just that one particular hitter?
1: I went all the way back to the first at-bat, and Taj threw him an 0-1 breaking ball. And I think that's okay. If you're in an attack count, you can throw a pitch, even if it is a pitch that a guy hits. He had the highest, well, I wrote it down, he's got the highest slugging percentage in baseball against breaking balls. And he came into the game tonight with 7 home runs against breaking balls. To me, that stay away from it. If you want to throw it, you got to throw it out of the strike zone. The Taylor Rogers one, the issue I had, yeah, it's a good pitch. But I said it as it was happening. We watched him make adjustments pitch by pitch. He soared, swung, check swing at the first one. It was a good one. And then he made better contact, but it was still foul. And then he got a third one, and he was able to keep it fair, even though it was a full baseball in off the plate. But each consecutive pitch you throw of the same type, 3 sweepers in a row, major league hitters are going to make adjustments. Your margin for error goes down with each one. It's why I said before he threw that 0-2 sweeper, maybe he should throw a fastball up out of the strike zone here. You can change an eye line. You get the guy off of the shape of that sweeper pitch. You get the guy off of the velocity of that pitch. And then you can go back to it. And I would bet my house that if Rogers throws one fastball up above the strike zone there and then comes back with that sweeper, that Dingler swings over the top of it.
2: And you live on a lake, right? I mean, that's really putting it on the line.
1: It's a nice house. It's an expensive house. And I would bet my house on it that he doesn't. That if there's one fastball thrown on 0-2 up above the strike zone, Rogers might not even have to go back to that breaking ball, because I wouldn't have been surprised at all if Dingler would have tried to go chase it. I mean, Rogers has enough velocity, 92, 93, little bit of sink, arm side run, throw that thing up and away. And I bet you he gets a swing and a miss. And if he doesn't, he can go back to the sweeper.
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19: Joel Heitkamp here, Election Night coverage on the Mighty 790 KFGO. Tyler Axness, J.J. Gordon, Eric, the man, the big E behind the board. Also, let's go right to the Avalon where Amy Eiler has some information for us. Amy?
27: Hey, guys. Josh is speaking right now. I'll turn it over to his comments here.
28: Common themes came up across these listening sessions. Parents and caregivers didn't feel safe letting their children run around in their neighborhood due to the increase of street racing, distracted drivers, and drivers rolling through stop signs. Neighbors expressed concern about whether or not our community was actually making a real difference or an impact on addressing homelessness and the increasing factors that lead to people remaining homeless. Renters shared their frustration of a continual increase of their rent or the addition of new fees to their monthly bills. And almost universally, those that participated in these listening sessions expressed their desire to have city leaders respect one another, respect citizens, and develop a vision of where our great city is going.
19: So that's Josh Boucher. Oh, there we go, ladies and gentlemen.
28: Community nonprofits, small businesses, and advocacy groups to learn more about the work they were focused on. Several of whom I had worked with in the past, and many I learned were new to our community. Each of them committed to making Fargo better than it was the day before, and individuals who collectively are working to improve our quality of life and making sure our city is one that anyone and everyone can call home. Across all conversations I've had with Fargoans, whether in group settings, small coffee group meetings, or on their doorstep, one theme continued to rise to the top. People love this city. They are proud to call it home, whether they were born or raised here or moved here just a short while ago. Fargo is a community that punches above its weight class, a thriving Midwestern city that continues to grow, continues to evolve, and continues to find ways to address the challenges that we are not only facing in our own neighborhoods, the challenges being experienced across our country and around the world. We have the foundational infrastructure for entrepreneurs to be successful and small businesses to grow. We bet on ourselves every day, and more often than not, succeed in overcoming any of the odds placed against us. And like all of you, and so many of those I visited with over the past 5 months, I love this city. In fact, the journey of this campaign has made me love it even more, as I have worked to not only listen to our neighbors, I've begun to establish a vision of where we are going. As your next mayor, I am committed to continuing to engage with residents throughout our great city. Regardless of who you voted for, or if you even voted, you deserve a mayor who not only listens, but one who leads and delivers results. You see, I'm not always going to have the answer, but I know that we can find the answer as we work together to make housing more affordable, whether you're looking to own a home or rent your home. We can find the answer to addressing homelessness in our region by establishing achievable goals and rally around them as we did to fight off 100-year-old floods. We can make sure Fargo is a safer city by implementing community-based solutions that help prevent crime, balance safety with surveillance, and give law enforcement the resources to reduce drugs in our community, focus on violent crimes, and make sure people who commit crimes against children are held accountable.
19: That means applause, ladies and gentlemen, when that happens.
28: Growth without breaking the budget, so even more people can call our city home or choose to further their education or choose to start or grow their business. And on that note, I want to take this opportunity to speak about a horrible situation that occurred in our community in the last couple of days. A state representative from South Fargo went on Facebook on a Facebook rant targeting the Somali community and followers of Islam. Specifically, at a time when many in our community are looking to build bridges, she used her microphone to attack members of our community who wake up every day to serve others. Fargo is stronger because of the people who call our city home. Whether those people recently immigrated, are first-generation Americans, have lived here for generations, or are indigenous people of this land. It is their diverse experiences, skill sets, and culture that has helped Fargo become the 11th most economically diverse community in the United States. And as your mayor, I will continue to stand with all Fargoans.
19: That means there's a lot of applause. That's what it is.
28: Now, before I let you go, on with your night, I want to thank a few specific people. My parents, Jake and Sandy Boucher. A construction laborer and a nurse who were young parents that worked hard to make sure our family had what we needed. I didn't know until I was older that we were what would be considered low income. We were a WIC family. My brother Wyatt and I graduated from Head Start. My older brother Boyd is supported through economic assistance due to his disabilities. They are two hardworking North Dakotans who were able to lift our family up while taking care of and supporting so many of our extended family.
19: Okay, folks, we're going to break away from this great speech. Obviously, the numbers show that Josh Boucher is going to be the next mayor of Fargo. I can't see anything that would change these type of numbers. I'm going to ask my panel here, Tyler Axness. I think Josh Boucher is the next mayor.
3: Yeah, well, looking at where we're currently sitting, about 47% breaking the way of Josh Boucher. That's pretty insurmountable unless something very dramatic comes in with numbers. And we're looking at 18,000 total votes, a little about over half that. So, Josh Boucher, that's why we're hearing from him right now.
19: It sounds like an acceptance speech because it's probably an acceptance speech, JJ.
15: You know, I agree with you, but I got to tell you, I am very disheartened right now as a citizen of Fargo at the fact that if we're looking at this, less than 20,000 people show up to vote in a town with 138,000. So that's being decided by 9,000 people are coming in there. That being said, I want to switch us over to the commissioner's race real quick, because that has changed as these numbers come in. Chad Peterson is leading just shy of 18%, sitting at 5,800 and some votes. And Nikki Gullickson moving up to that second slot with 5,496 votes. She's at just shy of 17%. Tony Garrig dropping down. Tony Garrig is 400 votes behind Nikki right now. So, again, I think too close to call on that one, but there has been a change in position for Fargo City Commission. We're bringing in two commissioners, Chad Peterson, Nikki Gullickson, who if Josh is our next mayor, we'll be serving with Michelle Turnberg, who was not elected mayor but has part of her city commission to still serve out.
19: Any surprises in any of the other races, Tyler?
3: Not that I've been following. The incumbent lawmakers that were getting challenged by some of these fringe candidates, seemingly all those incumbents have won.
19: Yeah, and it looks as though some of the insurgent candidates that were running for the Fargo School Board are not going to win those races. For example, Carissa Geske is she's not going to win the way it looks, or one of those five seats. So that is too early to call. But you know what? We're going to go back to Amy Eiler at the Avalon. At the party for Josh Boucher. Amy?
27: Hey, guys. Yeah, Josh has wrapped up his comments, and now his campaign team is surprising him with a video here. A very full house still, of course, after his big speech. And now they're kind of doing some well wishes. He had a nice piece at the end of his speech about his parents and thanking his team, and now his team has come up with a little video that everyone is enjoying here at the Avalon this evening, you guys.
19: Okay, thank you, Amy. Appreciate that. As we follow through, has anybody checked out the Fargo Park Board race?
15: Yes, I have. Yeah. In fact, I don't think that this is any big surprise. Incumbents Vicki Dawson and Joe Deutsch are going to be back on the Park Board. They'll be joined by Emily Secor May. And that one, I mean, you've got just about 900 votes between Emily and the next down in the fourth slot for Tyler Sand.
19: Okay, we're going to take a little break. When we come back, we're going to close out our election night coverage right after this.
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0: Joel Heitkamp, Tyler Axness, J.J. Gordon, and Eric Johnson in studio. We're going to close this out, folks, but I want to get their one last take on how this election went. Surprises not, Tyler Axness.
1: You know, the thing that's not a surprise to me is the fact that the incumbents of the North Dakota Republican Party pretty much dominated tonight. So, you know, the gut check moment for the North Dakota Republican Party of whether or not a convention or these, you know, these outsiders have any shot, I think it was proven they do not. Tonight, you know, when it comes to the Fargo mayoral race, I thought it was going to come down to turnout. Josh Bolshay with that huge lead is a big statement, I think, for the voters of Fargo.

0: Eric Johnson, your take on the election tonight?
1: You know, I'm going to turn to the school board a little bit because I think that's an interesting race. When you have seven candidates for five spots, and there are two that are clearly opposed to the other five, and those two are in the last two places, I think that sends a clear message of the type of school that the citizens of Fargo want, and I think it also pretty clearly illustrates that Fargo still leans more towards the traditional blue than maybe it does red.
0: The one that surprised me the most, you guys, was Measure One and how it passed is so strong.
2: Yep.
0: Measure One, it really took away power from the people. And I don't know, maybe it wasn't understood, Tyler, or what, but I just didn't see it winning that big.
2: I didn't either. I mean, we're talking 67% voting yes. We had people asking up until today about Measure One, you know, because on face value, you hear a single subject for a measure. Okay, that sounds good. But once you get to the details, that's when the legislature just pulled one on you.
0: Yeah.
2: And they finally got it done. They've been repeatedly told no. They kept coming, and they finally got one through. It's unfortunate.
0: For all you KFGO listeners, you've been very, very patient with us tonight. Obviously, the Secretary of State's office has a lot of work to do in terms of when things get announced. Maybe it was local. I don't know, but they certainly need to explain to the public why at 11 o'clock at night we're just finding out where 5,000 votes came from. I mean, you could have counted those by hand and would have gotten those sooner. The other thing I would add is you hung in there with us. You did. All you great listeners at KFGO, between Twins baseball, the election coverage, everything, thank you. Thank you, thank you. We'll see you tomorrow on all of our radio shows.
3: That's the challenge that we have here. There's a topper notch group of people that, as was indicated by the response that Lou Elizondo had to Congressman Eric Burleson, back in the hearing I referred to, where he said that he could not give information even that he possesses to Congress without the authorization of those above him. So that there are people above all of these men who are in the shadows. And even though it's true that Jay Stratton had been in the shadows and he's now writing his book Out of the Shadows, you know, the fact is there are still lots of men and some women who are still very much in the shadows and are giving commands that prohibit these men from telling everything they know. And of course, even these men, there's things that they know that even they don't want to tell, and they will be very reluctant to share that information, even if they were allowed to do so.
4: But they've told so much already, haven't they?
3: Well, they've told about 30% of it. You know, that even though that 30% of it is kind of overwhelming for a lot of people, it's not something that people can't absorb because people have been prepared for this over the last 80 years with all the various science fiction movies and information and especially the kind of work that's being done by yourself, George, and others through these major conferences, the Contact in the Desert, the earlier work that was done by the International UFO Congress, you know, and the other various annual conferences where some people have come forward and have revealed information, but it's always been kind of second hand or third hand. And now these people are coming forward, and many of them are revealing information which is only second hand. And so people are still dismissing them, you know, and so the Congress people can say, look, have you ever laid your hands on one of these UFOs personally? Have you ever, you know, shaken hands with an ET, live ET person yourself? And if a person says, well, no, I haven't, well, then people then continue to refuse to believe it. But the fact is there are a substantial number of people who have, in fact, laid their hands directly on a real non-human origin extraterrestrial spacecraft, and there are a small number of people who have had direct face-to-face conversations, telepathic conversations, with UFO beings in person here on our planet, and all of that is still being concealed.
4: What do you think of the Richard Nixon story where he took Jackie Gleason to Homestead Air Force Base in Florida and showed him apparently an ET body?

0: Well, I can say it could be true. I do not affirmatively believe that yet. I've heard it, and I know that Nixon, drank a lot upon occasion. It's possible that he may have done something like that, but I don't affirmatively believe that yet.
1: Let's take some calls. Let's go to Mark in Roseville, west of the Rockies, to get us started. Hi, Mark.
2: Yeah, how's it going, George?
1: Good, buddy. Thank you.
2: Good, good. Yeah, Mr. Sheehan. Yeah,
0: Yes.
2: I have first, you know where San Mateo is?
0: Sure, I know where San Mateo is. Yep.
2: Yeah, I'm a San Mateoan, but I moved so towards Sacramento. But yeah, I have firsthand footage and photos that I didn't turn over to Arrow, but I didn't make an official report to Peter Davenport, and he called me back and said it's too late. And now I have a lot of things that you should see. I'll even give you the pictures because I make copies. Yeah, I got extremely rare 50-second video with photos of extremely rare footage of two UFO, double intergalactic UFO sighting it was, and I got two of them coming in, and yeah, they're
0: Well,
2: real.
0: you can bring those to me, Mark. We've got an office in Santa Cruz, California, down here. It's not that far away. You can bring those down because I'm in conversation with a number of whistleblowers, real whistleblowers, who've not been given permission to say what they know yet. So that we're here, and you can contact me just at newparadigminstitute.org. Newparadigminstitute.org, we can set up an appointment. Our general office number here is 831-459-6135. That's 831-459-6135, and you can set up an appointment with Leslie, who's our office manager. I'm back and forth to Washington, D.C. a lot of times, and in other places, meeting with sources, et cetera. But we could arrange to have a time when I'm here, and you could bring those photos here to us. We have a major archive here that has high security on it, and we have, lots of recorded interviews of people that are secure here.
1: Daniel, how much of the UFO story consists your career?
0: How much of it? What, George?
1: Consists of your career.
0: Oh well, I'm just a participant. I've represented others. As you mentioned, for 20 years I was the general counsel for the Disclosure Project with Stephen Greer, and I've had to vet, many sources. That we have set forth in the Disclosure Project f files, Clifford Stone and all of those folks from years ago, and I was helped vet the witnesses that we presented in 2013 with Stephen, other people that we did there, and so I've never seen a live UFO. I've never had direct contact with a live ET. I've talked to many people who have. I've been able to determine, like in my conversations when I represented John Mack, I represented him not only during the 18 months that he was in effect on trial in front of the Harvard Faculty Committee for writing the book Abduction, but also served for 10 years from 1994 to 2004, to his peer group, the Project for Extraordinary Experience Research. So I've been involved since the very beginning, well, since 1977. So it's 50 years almost that I've been involved in this. And I have facilitated others coming forward, facilitated getting the information forward. But that's it's just a comparatively minor role. There's a lot of us who played a minor role in this, and that's what makes it a citizen movement. But there are some major players like Lou and Chris Mellon and Grush and Davis and the others helped put off. These are major players that are in possession of direct knowledge and information, and my role is helping to facilitate getting them to be able to provide what information they have been authorized to reveal to Congress. My job as a constitutional scholar and advocate is to strengthen the United States Congress as the governing body of our country to get these people to take the leadership role in deciding not only how to reveal all of this information to us in a more thorough and a more rapid way, but also, as I mentioned earlier at the top of the show, to take the steps and pass the laws that are going to be necessary to amend many of the major institutions that we have, our governing institutions here, our geopolitical relationships with other nation states here on our planet. We're going to have to form alliances with Russia and China, you know, in the UE and the Arab countries. We're going to have common programs for relating to the extraterrestrial civilization. This is the after disclosure work that needs to be done. And so that's why I've set up this New Paradigm Institute, so that we, on the one hand, can work to get the disclosure by the Citizens for Disclosure. We have teams now in 42 of the country of the states. You know, we're going to get teams functioning in all 50 states to put pressure on their elected representatives, you know, to do their job, to get this information and figure out how to share it with our people in a positive and constructive way, and on a positive and constructive schedule, so that they can make the laws necessary with consultation with our citizens as to how we're going to relate to this extraterrestrial civilization. We can't leave it in the hands of the military and the intelligence, the militarized, weaponized intelligence agency that we have, to be the ones who are going to construct the relationship that we have with these beings. You know, they've been engaged in forcibly trying to shoot down UFOs, or actually knock them down out of the sky with this new pulse weapon that we've developed, you know. Now that's no way to treat people that are from an extraterrestrial civilization. You know, that's we need to have diplomatic relations with them. Right. We need to have commercial relationships with them, and learn from them what is positive, and at the same time be able to protect our own agency as a separate planet and as a separate species, you know, in our own sovereignty over our own decision-making. These are all things that they have not gotten about doing, because they've been being lied to all this time by the executive branch, pretending that this isn't even true. You know, so that's the role that I have. And it's a different role than Lou and Chris and Grush and others. But it helps.
1: Let's go to first-time caller Brian, truck driving in Boston, Massachusetts. Hello, Brian.
3: Hello, Mr. Norrie. I just want to thank you so much. I mean, you know, all the work that you do and how you continue.
1: Well, thank you.
3: And I would just like to say I'm all fired up. Because I would say the word that we need for tonight is enough. You know, I mean, you know, the way that your presenter is, you know, making everything like enough is enough. Like, let's advance the argument. Like, we want to make, you know, 10 more years of trucking and, you know, 10 more years of nonsense. I mean, apparently we can call an orb anytime. And, you know, I feel that this fella, you know, here, and a speaker, sorry, I don't mean to call you fellow.
0: That's
3: but,
0: okay.
3: You know.
0: That's okay. Don't worry, Brian. I've been called a lot worse.
3: Well, I'm just saying that everything that you're saying is, I mean, the one word I have for you is, when is enough enough? And I will only provide one more other item, and then I'll listen.
0: Yeah.
3: Is Sarah Amari Walker, and you know, one of her books on assembly theory, aliens, and so forth, and you know, she wants to describe objects in different manners, and you know, building a theory of why some objects exist and others do not, a fundamental theory of selection. Perhaps you can just speak to what we're really capable of.
1: And when is enough enough, Daniel?
0: Well, enough is almost enough now. You know, we're knocking on the door here that we're going to break through on this. And the enough is going to be when the Congress realizes that our citizens are convinced enough that this is an extraordinarily important and vital thing to be addressed by Congress, and we're going to start electing members of Congress who are going to do their job and to help prepare our people to have a positive and mutually beneficial relationship with the extraterrestrial civilization that surrounds us, you know, that's what we have to do. That's when it's going to be enough is enough. You know, that people don't pay as much attention to this as they should. They're more or less sure that this is true now, but they still haven't been so convinced that it's essential for them to mobilize and compel their representatives to do something about this. You know, what part of my job is to help explain to the Congress what it is that you need to do. You know, so they know that I've been asked to draft and legislate. I have a 58-page bill that I was asked to draft by the House Oversight Committee people. You know, how Congress can take it into their hands to declassify all of this, and they can make the decision as to how rapidly it's going to be revealed, not leaving it in the hands of an individual president or an individual Secretary of Defense or Secretary of State. You know, that none of whom, other than the president, is even an elected person. You know, that we have to have our representatives be making these decisions. And from a constitutional point of view, you know, they have the authority under Article 1, Section 8, you know, Clause 14, that gives the Congress of the United States the explicit authority to make all of the rules and regulations governing the armed forces of the United States. And so these classification rules of who gets classifications and who gets the information is a decision that the Congress has the right to make. And I've written the briefs to Congress, you know, at the request of Congressman Burleson. You know, I've prepared the legal briefs showing them in detail all the United States Supreme Court cases that make it clear that Congress has the authority to make these decisions. And any authority that is in the hands of the executive branch is explicitly been delegated to them by Congress. And it can be withdrawn and brought back into the hands of Congress to make these decisions. That's what really has to be done. That's when enough will be enough.
1: Daniel, what do you think happened at Roswell, New Mexico?
0: Oh, I'm completely confident what happened at Roswell, Mexico. As you know, there are 100 witnesses that have been gathered. You know, with the Don and the other folks that have done a lot of this, Stan Friedman, you know, have worked on this for ages, that they have detailed information. It's almost like a blow-by-blow, hour-by-hour, an account of what it is that's happened. And the thing that absolutely convinced me was that I was, when I was working with Dr. John Mack, and we went to the, it was probably 1995 or so, maybe 96, at the International UFO Congress when we were still back in Laughlin, Nevada. And I found out right then about the cable that General Ramey had admitting that it was a crashed saucer and there were bodies. Well, I've known what happened at Roswell for like, you know, 30 years.
1: It's a great story. We're going to come back and take final calls with Daniel Sheehan in just a moment on Coast to Coast AM.
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1: On our next Coast to Coast program, Greg Braden joins us to talk about humankind and if we're going to be the last of the civilization. Fascinating discussion. And then John Kachuba joins us on Coast to Coast to talk about the strange and the unusual on Coast to Coast. Beyond Belief, that's our television show, and we invite you to go to that website, beyondbelief.com.
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0: And welcome back. George Norrie, along with Daniel Sheehan. His websites are linked up at coasttocoastam.com. We're going to take final calls in a moment. Daniel, what do you think the Roman Catholic Church knows about this?
1: Ah, very, very interesting. I know that back in January of 1977, I was asked by the Carter administration's Congressional Research Service to contact the Vatican to see if we could get access to the Vatican archives and to determine what it is that they had there. I wrote in the official capacity from the Jesuit headquarters to the Vatican and asked for access for President Carter, and they said no. They didn't say they didn't have anything. They said no. I'd been going back and forth to Rome in my capacity as general counsel for the Jesuits in their social ministry office. And I went to see Johann Ix, who was the head of the National Archives there at the Vatican, and spoke with him about this. And he said that not yet. It wasn't time yet. He asked me to write a letter as a former legal counsel for the New York Times in the Pentagon Papers case. He asked me to write a letter to the editor of the New York Times to open the archives, have the New York Times write an editorial calling for the opening of the archives to reveal the relationship between Pope Pius the 10th, or Pope Pius the 12th, actually, in his relationship with the Nazi government. And you remember, it was Pius the 12th that turned over the original UFO to the United States government at the end of World War II, the one that had crashed in Italy in 1933. And so that we know that they've got that information about that original craft. We know that there's other information there. And the Catholic Church, back in November 10th of 2009, actually issued a formal statement about the issue, and it said the following. It said, "Now, in light of the discovery of more and more of these new exoplanets, it has now become clear, much earlier than had been previously anticipated, we are going to be discovering life elsewhere in the universe. And so therefore, the time has now arrived to commence this extremely important conversation among the laity about the profound fundamental questions, theological and philosophical questions, that are going to be posed to our human family by the discovery of life elsewhere in the universe." And so given the fact that I'd been the legal counsel for the Jesuit headquarters in their social ministry office for a decade, I contacted Father Jose Gabriel Funes, who was directed by Pope Benedict to issue that official statement. And Father Funes was a Jesuit priest who was the head of the Papal Observatory. And I contacted him and went to see him. And within 2 minutes of our conversation, he said, "Look, Danny, you know, when we're talking about discovering life elsewhere in the universe, we're not talking about just discovering some single cell life form beneath some frozen sea on some distant moon orbiting a distant star in some far off galaxy. We're talking about another highly intelligent and highly technologically developed, but distinctly non-human species right here in our Milky Way galaxy." So I know that that they know it, and that the archives will have the information. I'm hoping that Leo the 14th will follow in the footsteps of Leo the 13th, after whom he has been named. And Leo the 13th was the founder of the Papal Observatory. And in fact, was the man who ordered the initiation of what they call the Leonine Commission, that was investigating the relationship between human consciousness and spiritual experience. And all of this, of course, touches on the revelations that are coming to us by our contact with the extraterrestrial beings, because they're going to be shedding light on these kind of capacity that our human species has for things like remote viewing, precognition, astral travel. That these are all capabilities that our human species has that have been concealed from us by institutional religions like the Roman Catholic Church. And now the time has come, as we've entered into the 21st century, to modernize the entire Catholic Church and the other Christian and Jewish faiths and the other religions of our human family to be able to absorb the reality of the extraterrestrial civilization and the extraordinary capacities that we human beings have that have been concealed from us by some of the religious traditions. So we need disclosure not only from the United States government and the Russian government and the Chinese government, about the UFO phenomenon, but also we need disclosure on the part of the major religious traditions to acknowledge that all human beings are capable of these extraordinary faculties that have been displayed by the avatars, people like Jesus of Nazareth, people like Lao Tzu and Confucius and the Buddha, and Zoroaster, and a number of the prophets that exist in all of these different traditions and are displayed regularly by Aboriginal peoples. These are capabilities of precognition and telepathy, astral travel, bilocation, a lot of these capacities that human beings have, which are going to be part of the entire post-disclosure era that our new paradigm institute is designed to set forth guidelines for how we're going to do this. That's why people should just contact us at newparadigminstitute.org and become part of our Citizens for Disclosure that will be putting pressure on our elected representatives to increase the information we're getting and increase the speed with which we're getting it. At the same time, they're amending the major institutions of our human family here on our planet to absorb this information and to help us develop a positive and constructive relationship with this extraterrestrial civilization. So the Catholic Church and the other major religious traditions are going to have to play a very major role in this disclosure process. And we're hoping to reach out to Pope Leo the 13th, or 14th rather, and get him to participate in this process.
0: To the phones we go, Greg in Remsen, New York on the wild card line. Hi, Greg.
2: Hi, everybody. Daniel, if an extraterrestrial or a hybrid wanted to come forward, I think the government would probably grab them and they'd disappear forever. Or if a person had some real hard evidence out there listening, what would the proper procedure be? I mean, as a lawyer yourself, what would you advise that extraterrestrial or that person with that evidence? Or should they contact the media? Should they contact you first?
1: They should contact me
2: first. My question.
1: Yeah, they should contact me first because they need a lawyer to assist them in this process, so that if they were a hybrid or an extraterrestrial or even a regular human being who was in possession of vital information, they need protection against the national security state, because the national security state, as you point out, would in fact seize them, and try to silence them forever. The fact is, the United States government, an element in the United States government, is in possession of extraterrestrial beings. I'm positive of that. I've interviewed people that are totally credible from inside the U.S. military who have been in the presence of these UFO beings. And Lou Elizondo just recently, I think on June 11th, and May 11th, actually had an interview. And he talked about the fact that he had been informed by extremely high-level U.S. military intelligence officers and men from the civilian intelligence community that, in fact, they would swear by reports about this hybrid program that's going on, the hybridization of human beings with genetic material from the extraterrestrial species. You know, he said they would swear by the legitimacy of these reports. We don't have those reports in hand yet. I'm working with Lou and others to try to get our hands on those reports. But the fact is they should contact us at New Paradigm Institute, you know, that we have the legal team to be able to protect them. And I would guarantee that I would be able to get you to the right people that would protect you and to get this information made public. So just contact us. I'm going to also be having a response to the new movie that's going to be coming out this weekend, starting this Friday. I'm going to get to see a pre-showing of it on Thursday this week, Steven Spielberg's new movie, Disclosure Day. And every Sunday afternoon at 2 p.m. Pacific time, I'm going to be having a two-hour show answering questions for people around the country who get to see the movie Friday night, Saturday night, Friday and Saturday. And I'll be answering questions about that movie, how real it is, how accurate the information was that's in it, what, if anything, has been fictionalized and what is actual fact. And so that people should contact newparadigminstitute.org and sign up, because it's going to be it's free. It's a free program, and you'll get the link to the podcast that we're going to have, a live Q&A session of people asking questions from around the country who have gotten to see the movie, those who haven't seen the movie, that will share information about it with them. And we're going to be providing that type of service coming up now.
0: I heard it's one of Spielberg's best in 20 years. Let's go to Bill in Florida, east of the Rockies. Hi, Bill.
3: Hey, George. Hey, Danny. I'm the one that called you last year about your remarkable prediction in the CE5 movie where you said Biden and Kamala was going to get back in there to get things back to normal. And you did it 2 years before Biden was even the nominee.
1: Oh, yeah, right. I remember that.
3: I got two questions tonight. One is about disclosure. The second one is about back engineering. The first one about disclosure is, well, let's go to back engineering first.
1: Okay.
3: Do you really think that the aliens have told our government they're 50,000 years ahead of us in technology? Do you really think that in 75 years of back engineering, we can get through 50,000 years of technology?
0: Take that first, Daniel, before.
1: Okay. It's that the people that have been working on this, you know, the people like Eric Davis and Hal Puthoff and others have been able to figure out some of the technology, and they've been able to develop some craft that mimic some of the performance of the UFO vehicles. They've not yet mastered the transport process by means of which they can, in a sense, bilocate from our star system to another star system virtually instantly. And they have not completely mastered the ability, the anti-gravity program, by means of which they can travel at over 40,000 miles an hour inside our atmosphere and do direct 90-degree turns at 40,000 miles an hour and come out of the 90-degree turn going 40,000 miles an hour. They haven't figured that part out yet. But they have, in fact, been able to build some craft that mimic some of the conduct of the genuine UFOs. And they've been working like mad to, in addition to the reverse engineering program, Bill, they've actually been getting young children who are psychic in raising them and training them to be pilots so that they could fly telepathically, fly some of the intact UFO craft that they have recovered, so that they do have some craft, and they have over the years raised up a number of young children who are psychic, who are capable of telepathically communicating with the craft, because the craft have actually in their wiring not only super advanced fiber optics, but also basically dendrites and synapses from brain tissue from the aliens, that they have a stem cell type of technology that can generate brain tissue into the craft of the, so the craft are semi-sentient, so that these are navigated telepathically. And so that they have actually recruited young children through this thing called the GATE program, who they've tested on military bases to determine their psychic abilities. And they've raised them up to the point now where they're adults, and they can fly some of these already intact UFO craft. And these have been seen being flown by American human beings. So that's what they've done, in addition to trying to reverse engineer some of the technology, which they've only been moderately successful at achieving, Bill.
0: Daniel, keep in touch with us, and let's do disclosure together when the day comes. For Dan Galante, Tom Danheiser, Sue Trikas, Lex Lonehood, Sean Lottasour, Alec Fernandez, Stephanie Smith, Tim Banal, George Knapp, and Richard Serrett, I'm George Norrie, somewhere out there on Coast to Coast AM. We'll see you on our next edition. Until then, be safe, everyone.
4: This is Tommy Fox from the KFGO studios, currently sitting at 81 degrees in Fargo-Moorhead. Do want to bring to your attention that we have received a severe thunderstorm warning for Barnes County, Ransom County, and Cass County. That just came in just a moment ago. Again, currently 81 degrees in Fargo-Moorhead. ABC News is coming up around the corner.

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3: Hey, it's Tyler Axness, host of After News Live. How would you like to escape the daily grind and join me on a fishing trip? We're heading north for some legendary fall walleye fishing at Ballard's Resort on Lake of the Woods, and I want you to join me. 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
5: ABC News, I'm Dave Packer. U.S. Central Command launched retaliatory strikes on Iran following the downing of an Apache helicopter near the Strait of Hormuz, calling the move self-defense strikes. That was answered by Iranian missiles and drones, says a U.S. official, which were nearly all shot down. ABC News National Security and Defense Analyst Mick Mulroy tells us that he fears this conflict could escalate things really bad.
6: This could kick off the whole war again, and the United States has all the assets in place to do so. But I also think it's clear the United States does not want to see that happen. The White House wants to see a ceasefire agreement.
5: Primaries in 4 states. ABC News projecting Graham Plattner is the winner of Maine's Democratic Senate primary and South Carolina's 1st Congressional District primary. ABC News projects Jenny Costa-Honeycutt and Mark Smith will advance to a runoff. The Carolina Hurricanes bested the Vegas Golden Knights in Game 4 of the Stanley Cup Finals Tuesday. This is ABC News. The Department of Justice is pushing back on a lawsuit challenging this weekend's planned Ultimate Fighting Championship event on the White House South Lawn, which is set to take place on President Trump's birthday.
7: The Justice Department attacked the plaintiffs who brought the suit, calling them, quote, two people who believe they have superior taste and want to spoil the event for everyone else. They also argued the case lacks any reasonable standing, while describing the timing of the filing as, quote, inexcusable, given the event was first announced nearly a year ago. The Trump administration describes the UFC fight in its filing as, quote, one of the most highly anticipated events in a series to celebrate the 250th birthday of the United States, at one point likening it to the annual Easter egg roll on the South Lawn and congressional picnic. Peter Haralambos, ABC News.
5: Police in Brentwood, California are searching for 3 suspects who stole $15,000 worth of Pokemon cards in a smash-and-grab heist. Dave Packer, ABC News.
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3: Hey, it's Tyler Axness, host of After News Live. How would you like to escape the daily grind and join me on a fishing trip? We're heading north for some legendary fall walleye fishing at Ballard's Resort on Lake of the Woods, and I want you to join me. 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

0: From the City of Angels near the Pacific Ocean, good morning, good evening, wherever you may be, across the nation, around the world. I'm George Norrie. This is Coast to Coast AM. Later tonight, the Ghost Professor joins us. Here's what's happening. President Donald Trump defended more U.S. strikes against Iran, calling the response very strong, very powerful, after Iran reportedly shot down a U.S. Army Apache helicopter. No U.S. injuries. U.S. Central Command said the American forces completed strikes on Iranian air defense systems, ground control stations, and surveillance radar sites near the Strait of Hormuz. 20 sites were hit. Here's Tom Danheiser with more. Tommy, what do we have?
1: Well, George, the United States has launched military action against Iran, with U.S. Central Command announcing its forces began launching self-defense strikes. The operation was carried out in response to yesterday's downing of a U.S. Army Apache helicopter. The development comes after U.S. President Donald Trump signaled Washington must respond to the alleged incident involving the helicopter. Two U.S. officials said the helicopter was brought down by an Iranian drone. Iran has rejected suggestions that it intentionally targeted the aircraft, their deputy foreign minister saying there was no deliberate target of a U.S. helicopter. Hours after the president's latest optimistic assessment, Israel renewed its military assault in Lebanon, striking the southern city of Tyre and issuing an evacuation warning for the first time, including the port's Christian quarter. The attacks threatened renewed fighting with Tehran a day after exchanges that could return things to all-out war. The U.S. military said it had used an unmanned boat to rescue two soldiers whose helicopter went down near the Flashpoint Strait of Hormuz. And on Tuesday, Brent crude was trading down on the day at $91.39 a barrel, even as the EIA warned that oil stockpiles were set to go below 2.3 billion barrels, a level not seen in decades. George?
0: Thank you, Tom. Dr. John Curtis, onlinecolumnist.com, with us now for his perspective. Doesn't seem to end, John.
2: There's no real plan right now, George. I think you can see that these, tit-for-tat retaliatory strikes really are going nowhere. And Trump is, kind of sitting on the fence in terms of, going back to all-out war. I mean, there's been some talk, I don't know if you've heard this, that, the U.S. arsenal is pretty depleted right now.

0: this over 100-day military adventure in Iran, because the bottom line for Iran is the longer they can keep this going, the more credibility they get. You know, what could be more face-saving for them than going toe-to-toe with the U.S. military and, you know, humiliating Trump any way that they can? And Trump has gone along with, you know, the Pakistanis. You know, I mean, the Prime Minister, Shahbaz Sharif, has practically stood on his head to get to mediate some kind of a deal. But Iran continues to insist on outrageous terms, which include war reparations and, you know, the idea that they have sovereignty over an international waterway. No one accepts that. But they have now launched more attacks. Iran has launched more retaliatory strikes against Bahrain, Kuwait, and Jordan, of all places. So there's no limit to the amount of missiles that they can fire. And because these are mobile launchers, very similar to the ones that are used by Hamas and Hezbollah, it's very difficult for the U.S., you know, because of the mobility of these launchers, to really make any progress. So I say that Trump has to fish or cut bait when it comes to this war right now. Either he's going to send a clear message to Iran that they must go and make a deal by attacking their energy infrastructure, and certainly the IRGC swift boat fleet that is tormenting commercial shipping, or, you know, he's got to get out of this thing, because this war is now stalemated with Iran.
1: Good point. John's website, onlinecolumnist.com. If you're on Social Security, listen to this. The Social Security Administration's newly released 2026 Trustees Report confirms that the federal retirement safety net is less than 7 years away from fiscal depletion. That'll mean it's empty. Only once the reserves dry up, ongoing tax revenues will cover only 78% of the scheduled retirement benefits. 22% folks will be up a creek. And U.S. employers ramped up layoffs in May as the artificial intelligence rollout was the leading factor, cited by companies cutting their workforces. Companies announced almost 100,000 job cuts in May. 40,000 of them were attributed to AI. Investment analyst and guru John Truman Wolf with us here. John, what do you think of all this, AI and Social Security?
2: Well, let me take Social Security first. I don't know why Congress doesn't just bump the age of retirement up a couple of years. That would save it into solvency. I don't know why these guys can't do that. That's a pretty simple fix. Relative to AI, I've done a considerable amount of research on that, George. This is going to continue for a while. AI is going to be taking jobs. But the bottom line is, at least looking at those that are projecting it, in the long term, it's going to be beneficial. And the number of jobs resulting from AI is going to be spectacular. So that's a ways down the road. It's going to be a little tight for a while, but that's the story.
1: You're one of the few positive ones with AI, John.
2: Well, it's here to stay, George. I mean, there's no sense in putting our head in the sand. It's here to stay. We need to take advantage of it, in my opinion.
1: All right, my friend. Thank you. John's website is strategicfinancialintelligence.com. A UFO whistleblower stood at the steps of the Capitol today to deliver shocking secrets he claimed have not been released by the U.S. government, despite promises to disclose all information on alien life. Air Force veteran David Grush, you've heard us talk about him before, stood with members of the House Oversight Committee's Task Force on Declassification of Federal Secrets to publicly call on the White House to release the smoking gun proof that UFOs are indeed real. Russian lawmakers claim that files from the Russian and Brazilian governments in which military officers encountered UFOs and extraterrestrials have been independently confirmed to be true. What a great story. In a moment, Greg Braden joins us.

0: Beyond the last generation of pure humans? 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
1: Christine Rose, how did you become involved in holistic health and healing?
2: By being extremely ill and trying to find a solution. I was told I was dying with 3 months to live, and I wasn't going to give up. Helmut Keller researched it, and that is why we are so fortunate to have Carnivora today. I was treated by him every day with Carnivora, and it's phenomenal. It's phenomenal. And you don't really have to be very ill to have the benefits of Carnivora.
1: How many weeks or months into the supplementation did you start feeling that there really is an impact, I'm going to live?
2: Probably 2 months, and that was by observing the blood work.
1: So you were supposed to die in 3 months, and 34 years later, you're helping others to heal.
2: I am staying with my natural programs, mm-hmm. one of which is Carnivora. 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That's why I feel so fantastic, and I'm past 80.
1: Beautiful.
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0: And welcome back to Coast, George Norrie with you, Greg Braden back with us, five-time New York Times bestselling author, scientist, and pioneer in the emerging paradigm bridging science, social policy, and human potential. From 1979 to 91, Greg worked as a problem solver during times of crisis for Fortune 500 companies, including Martin Marietta, now Lockheed Martin, where he worked as a senior computer systems designer in Cisco Systems, where he became the first technical operations manager in 1991. Greg Braden back on Coast to Coast. Mr. Braden, how are you?
1: George, I am beyond epic, and I'm so happy to be with you tonight. I was telling Tom earlier, this is a media day, and I get my media sheet, and I see Coast to Coast AM. I've had a big smile on my face all afternoon, so I'm excited about our conversation tonight.
0: Well, we love having you on the program, and with your background in the computer sciences, what do you think of AI these days, Greg?
1: How deep do you want to go, George?
0: Are you afraid of it?
1: I just did a talk on this a week ago in Arizona, and a lot of people were surprised to discover that AI is not new. We saw the first papers from Alan Turing was writing about artificial intelligence in 1936. Of course, it wasn't what it is now, and they called it machine intelligence. And then again in 1950, he wrote a seminal paper on machine intelligence. And you just read my bio, George. During the Cold War years, I was civilian working civilian DOD for in the defense industry under the auspices of the U.S. Air Force. And we had access to state-of-the-art computers and state-of-the-art funding, certainly. And we were using AI in the 1980s, certainly not what it is now. But the reason it's important, George, is because there are a lot of people out there, and I know our listeners have heard this on social media, YouTube, you know, things like that. They're making claims about AI that cannot be, the evidence doesn't support the claims. So, for example, they claim that AI can read our past lives, or AI can read the Akashic Records, or AI can open interdimensional portals, things like that. And having worked in the industry, having worked with the technology, George, what I can say is, at least at this time, there is no interface between the computer chip that is running the AI and the firmware and the software and the field that underlies our existence. So I'm not anti-AI. I think AI is going to solve probably some of the biggest problems that we have in science. I think AI is doing some amazing work outside of our bodies. And at the same time, University of Toronto, George, February of 25, so just a little over a year ago, published a peer-reviewed paper showing that young people chronically using AI for creative endeavors, so for their art, their music, their poetry, their books, that their cognitive capacities are actually diminished in the presence of chronic use of AI. And when we understand the human body, it makes perfect sense, because when we don't use our biology, it begins to atrophy in the body. And this is, if we're using AI to substitute for our creative songwriting and music writing and painting and things like that, then the part of our brain, in this case, that usually does those creative endeavors, the body says, well, you know, I must not need you anymore. And it begins to atrophy, and we actually lose those abilities. So it's a mixed bag. George, your previous guest just said AI is here to stay. I agree with that. Mm-hmm. I think we have the most advanced technology that has ever been dumped into the lap of a civilian population with absolutely no guardrails, George. And it's interesting. I don't know if I'm supposed to talk about this or not. So I won't mention the producer. I just filmed a 6-part docuseries on artificial intelligence that will be, I think it's going to be released next month, from a well-known Hollywood producer. And they were asking questions like you're asking right now. And, you know, one of the things that came up from that is that it is here to stay. And they ask me what it is that we need to ensure as we move forward. And I think if we can teach AI, first of all, to prioritize human life, specifically all life in general, if we can teach AI to prioritize human sovereignty and freedom, and if we can do that, I think whatever develops, if those become the foundations and the central pillars for those large learning models, then whatever develops from that, I think we're going to be in much better shape. Right now, those are peripheral concepts. They are not front and center. So, you know, if you've got an AI tasked with your smart grid and with delivering supply chains of vital resources and medicine and food and water, and that AI does not prioritize life, sovereignty, and freedom, that could lead to some problems. And it actually has in the laboratory, in the computer models. So a long answer to a short question, George, but that's we can certainly delve deeper into that. But I think we are at a pivotal crossroad, and the AI is one piece that is threatening our very humanness. And it is one of many pieces that are threatening our humanness. And that's what I want to talk about tonight. That's what this program is about tonight.
0: Well said. Greg, your latest book is called Pure Human, The Hidden Truth of Our Divinity, Power, and Destiny. What does that mean?
1: You know, the best minds of our time are telling us, George, it's not a metaphor and it's not just New Age thinking. And these are scientists, engineers, philosophers, technical managers, government leaders are all telling us very clearly. This is beyond raising the red flags. The red flags have been there for 10 years. Now they're telling us if we do not change the trajectory that we are on right now in terms of technological evolution and the placing of technology inside of the human body. And we can go into more detail on what that means here in just a moment. But if we don't change that trajectory, they're telling us in no uncertain terms that we are the last generation of pure humans that this world will ever know. Between the years 2030-ish, maybe 2032, people like Ray Kurzweil are moving it up to around 2032. They say when we speak to someone in the grocery store or at the airport or, you know, at the mall, we will be speaking to some hybrid of human biology to some degree, some more, some less. And we're talking about computer chips in the brain, chemicals in the blood, RFID chips under the skin, nanosensors in the blood system, in the circulatory systems, the respiratory systems, and much more. And I was just at a conference recently, George, and I was on a panel, and there was a scientist, an engineer. He said, okay, so what's wrong with that? He said, what's the problem, Greg? Isn't this the next step in our evolution? And George, I didn't even have to think twice. I said, no, it's not. And here's the reason. In an evolutionary process, it means that when we accept changes in our bodies, we benefit from those. We have more abilities and better abilities. What the science is showing very clearly is when we replace our natural biology with synthetics, the things that we just mentioned, chemicals in the blood, chips in the brain, et cetera, when we do that, our natural biology begins to atrophy and we actually lose abilities. So the merging of machines with the human body in mass, I'm talking about on a global level, it is actually a devolutionary step rather than an evolutionary step. And once again, George, you know, the tech, I learned this when I was in the industry. The technology is never right, wrong, good, or bad. It's just tech. It's the thinking underlying how it's used.
0: And how so, it's used. That's right.
1: Yeah, so for example, computer chips in the brain, Elon Musk company now has the Neuralink. It's been FDA approved. Its original purpose, George, was a beautiful purpose. If a man or a woman spends their life serving their country on a battlefield halfway around the world, and they come home missing arms and legs, and a computer chip in the brain can speak to a prosthetic arm or a leg and allow them to hold their babies in their arms and comb their own hair and feed themselves and brush their own teeth.
0: And just function.
1: I think we all agree that is a beautiful application of technology. It's a limited application for those people that need it. Now, there are proposals by the year 2030, the technologists want to implant those chips into the brain of all newborns by the year 2030 on a global basis, they say, to give those newborns the benefit of the technology to stack the deck in their favor for life. And they're coming at this from a place, and we're all a product of this, George, right after World War II. I mean, you and I are different age, but we're in that window. Right after World War II, the American academics began teaching us that we're a flawed form of life.
0: Hold on for a second.
1: We come back from the break.
0: We take this break and we'll come right back with Greg Braden, author of Pure Human, The Hidden Truth of Our Divinity, Power, and Destiny.
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1: From the KFGO News Center, I'm Tommy Fox. Julie Fedorchuk won the Republican nomination for U.S. House in North Dakota's 1st Congressional District. She faced a primary challenge by Alex Balazs. He was endorsed by the North Dakota Republican Party, while Fedorchuk had the endorsement of President Trump. She skipped the state convention and is in her first term in Congress. Balazs was also the party's endorsed candidate in the 2024 primary and only got 4% voter support to Fedorchuk's 46%. Voter turnout in Fargo's primary was busy at the Ramada. Election official Ron Anderson says turnout at the Ramada Hotel during the early voting period was light, but Election Day brought a significant increase in participation. Anderson says over 2,700 voters had cast ballots at his polling site alone, but despite the large turnout, he describes the atmosphere as calm. Poll workers arrived at 5 a.m. to prepare for the day, and Anderson said voters were already showing up when polls opened at 7 a.m. He noted that it was difficult to identify a peak period because turnout remained strong throughout the day. A 31-year-old Faustin man has died following a shooting, and a suspect is in custody. T.J. Alvarez died yesterday morning at Essentia Health in Fargo as a result of a gunshot wound, according to the Cass County Coroner's Office. The suspected shooter, Corey Burnett Jr., 22 years old, also of Faustin, was arrested. Burnett is being held at the Northwest Regional Correctional Center in Crookston on probable cause of second-degree assault and intentional discharge of a firearm. Formal charges against Burnett are currently pending. Faustin police officers responded to an apartment complex on the 300 block of Mark Avenue at approximately 3:20 p.m. Monday after a 911 call reported a disturbance that potentially involved a gun. According to investigators, Alvarez was shot inside one of the apartments and was initially transported by a private party to Essentia Health Faustin Hospital. He was subsequently flown by air ambulance to the Fargo Hospital, where he later succumbed to his injuries. Officers who entered the apartment located Burnett and took him into custody. The Faustin Police Department says the investigation remains active and ongoing, noting that further details will be released in the formal criminal complaint. Police are being assisted in the investigation by the Polk County Sheriff's Office, the Minnesota Bureau of Criminal Apprehension, the Minnesota Department of Natural Resources, and the Minnesota State Patrol.
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1: KFGO Weather Center forecast from meteorologist Tom Szymanski. Today, partly sunny and breezy, chance for showers and thunderstorms, high of 82 degrees. South winds becoming west to northwest at 14 to 29 miles per hour. Tomorrow, partly to mostly cloudy and breezy, chance for showers and thundershowers, high of 74 and a low of 56. Friday, partly to mostly cloudy and windy, chance for showers, high of 72, low of 54. And Saturday and Sunday, partly sunny skies with highs ranging from 70 to 76 degrees. 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
1: Pure Human with Greg Braden. 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

0: And welcome back to Coast to Coast. George Norrie with you, Greg Braden with us. His website is his name, linked up at coasttocoastam.com. We are talking about his latest work called Pure Human, The Hidden Truth of Our Divinity, Power, and Destiny. Greg, you have always said that there's something missing in the human story. What might that be?
1: Well, George, right before the break, we just began to touch on that very topic. You know, beginning in the mid-20th century, if you were in public schools in the West, in the United States and anywhere in Europe, we began a conditioning to believe that we are a flawed form of life, F-L-A-W-E-D. And that among our flaws are things like human emotion that can sometimes cloud our decision-making. The idea of the way disease happens in our bodies, these were all seen as flaws. And if we are a flawed form of life, it makes us victims. It means that we need something outside of us to be the best version of ourselves. And that something, that savior, began being touted as technology. So we are the product of a conditioning and indoctrination that says the tech is superior to the human body. The problem is the evidence doesn't support it, George. And a lot of people don't know about this evidence. So with your permission, can I just share some new discoveries about the human body that people may not be aware of?
0: Sure.
1: Gives them reasons to think a little differently about trading our humanness for the speed and efficiency of machines. So let me begin. First, the idea of atrophying systems. I know for some people that's a very different way of thinking. So let me just give an example. When I was a kid growing up, you know, 50s, 60s, I was taught that we have a fixed number of brain cells when we're born into this world. And it was actually used as leverage against me when I was in college. They said, every beer you drink, you're going to destroy some some brain cells. And what we now know, George, is that we are actually creating new brain cells until the last breath that we take of life on this earth, no matter how old we are. But there's a catch, and that catch is why I'm sharing this tonight. There's a part of the brain that's creating these cells. It's the hippocampus. If the new cells that the brain creates are not used in a meaningful way, within about 7 to 10 days of when the brain creates those cells, the body assumes that we don't need them because they're not being used. And the body says, oh, well, we don't need those cells. So they begin to atrophy and die because they're not used. That principle, George, applies to every system in the human body. It applies to the immune system. When we have agents that mimic our immunity, it applies to our reproductive system, every system in the human body. So when people say, what is the problem with merging technology into our bodies? This is an example of what that problem is. We begin to lose aspects of our humanness that we cherish as a species. And this is very well documented in the scientific literature. So what are we losing? So I'm just going to run through in my mind. I'm doing this from my mental list here. A series of capabilities that many people are not even aware of. Every human has about 50 trillion cells in the body, give or take. Every one of those cells, George, is a little tiny circuit. And it's not a metaphor. It is a literal circuit with an input and an output. It produces, every cell has a voltage potential of about 0.07 volts. And you say, well, that's not very much. And I agree. But you do the math, 50 trillion times 0.07 volts. And we're talking about 3.5 trillion volts of electrical potential. Potential, not realized, but potential. And we have the ability to focus that potential into things like our immune response, into things like longevity, into things like resilience to change in life, to super memory, super learning, super cognition, and many more things. But it doesn't stop there, because every cell in the body has the equivalent of transistors and resistors and capacitors. Every cell in the body is emitting photons of light and receiving photons of light. Light is information. So we are communicating with the world around us through this light. Every nucleus of every cell, the DNA, stores information the way that blockchain technology stores information in our world. It's distributed, it's secure, it's transparent. And this goes on and on and on, George. We are the only form of life that has the ability to self-diagnose, to self-regulate, to self-actualize all of these potentials. And the ability to do that is the core of our most ancient and cherished spiritual traditions. So the science is giving us the nuts and bolts of how we work. But a lot of scientists say, okay, what do we do with it? The ancient traditions, they don't know the science, but they really do understand our relationship to our bodies and our world. And now we are a generation, George, where we stand to lose our very humanness. If we give ourselves away to the speed and the efficiency of a computer chip and AI, and it's not something, you know, 20 years down the road, it's literally happening right now. So the purpose of the book is to bring people's attention to that, not to tell them what to do, but to help people understand and realize what it is that we're giving away. We're about to give our humanness away before we even fully know what it means to be human. We're only beginning to understand that new frontier.
0: And do we even know we're giving it away?
1: Well, you know, we don't. And this is interesting. During the break, there were some commercials about the UAP and disclosure and things like that.
0: Yeah.
1: Back in the 90s, I was blessed to tour with some amazing people. Michio Kaku, I toured with he and Dr. Ed Mitchell, the sixth astronaut on the moon. And a man named John Mack. And I don't know, did you interview John Mack when he was in this world?
0: We had him on the show a long time ago. God forbid we lost him in that tragic accident in England.
1: Well, we did. And what he was doing, he was a Harvard professor. He was actually head of the psychiatry department.
0: That's right. At
1: Harvard.
0: And was ridiculed for the direction and the path he went down.
1: Well, that path ties into this conversation, and I'm going to do this quickly, but try to do it before the break. He began exploring the phenomenon of what we call alien abductions because they were so common across continents, across cultures, across ethnicity. It wasn't just, you know, one group of people who are having these experiences. And he said, as a scientist, he said, look, let's check. I'm just going to paraphrase. He said, let's check this out. If it's a real phenomenon, we didn't know. If it's not, the science will tell us and we can stop talking about it. We don't have to put any more energy into it. His studies fell into two categories, George, and this was fascinating. One of the studies, the groups of people believed they were interacting with beings from another world. And when they asked them, why did you choose me and what do you want? Those beings said, we come from another world. We were at a place in our evolution where you humans are right now. And we made a choice that we regret. And we're asking you not to make the same choice. And that choice was trading your biology for technology, merging machines into your body. So that was one camp. And the other one, George, this is fascinating to me. And I don't know if you've heard this or not. The other camp, when they asked their abductors, who are you and why did you take me? The abductors said they weren't aliens from another world. They were us. They were humans from our own future who were coming back saying, please don't make the choice of merging machines with your body because we did. We lost our humanness. We regret that. And if you don't make that choice now, it actually affects future timelines. So whether people believe either one of those or not, the point is that through hypnotic regression and through the studies, there were two vast groups of people on a global basis, different stories, but the same message, George. And the message is that there's something within us that is so beautiful and so precious and so ancient and so powerful that it's worth preserving. And wars have been created to distract us from this. Societies have been collapsed. Climate's been engineered. Technology has been denied. to keep us distracted from developing the potential of what it means to be human. And now, if we give that potential away to AI and computer chips, we stand the potential of never, ever having it back. And I know that sounds extreme for some people, but you need look no further than how quickly the technology is moving that we're aware of.
0: How concerned are you about that, Greg?
1: Well, you know, there's a bigger picture, George, and I can mention it now, and then after the break, I know we're coming up on a break, we can go into more detail. I'm a systems thinker, and when I see the world that we see right now, I lost my mom to COVID, George, and one of the last things, thank you for that, and then one of the last things she said before she left this world, she said it looked to her like the world was going to hell in a handbasket. That was the term that she used.
0: Mom was right.
1: Well, you know, I got the going to hell part. The handbasket part, I never really understood, but I know what she meant. To her, it looked like the world was just coming apart at the seams for no apparent reasons, just crazy things happening for no apparent reason. Well, as a systems thinker, when I step back and I look at the big picture, and that's the way I interface with the world, I think it's clear that Earth is being prepared. We are being prepared for a reset, and to accomplish that reset on many levels. There is social engineering. We have the wars that are between superpowers that are actually depleting our ability to fight wars. That's not good for us. The breaking of our social bonds between pitting us, weaponizing the differences between men and women, blacks and whites, Christians, Muslims, Jews, Muslims, you know, adults, children, it goes on and on. That's not good for us. The engineering of the climate, trying to push Earth's climate back to where it was about 200,000 years ago, the Pleistocene, that's not good for us. So when we look at all of these things together, it's clear, and it's a stated goal from sources that you've had on your program, and I know many people are very familiar with this, that we are moving toward a reset, and the merging of technology into the human body is part of that reset. So how concerned am I? I am concerned. I think that we're worth preserving, and I think we're only beginning to understand what it means to be human. And if we lose our humanness, George, honestly, does anything else really matter? If we no longer have the ability to have empathy for our brothers and sisters and sympathy and compassion, which is what we lose when we merge technology with our cognition, the ability to heal our own bodies and to reproduce sexually from within the womb of a living woman, that is considered a flaw by the technologists that are moving this technology into our lives faster than we even know that it's happening.
0: Greg, if we make the wrong moves, what happens?
1: You know, George, I think what I see happening right now, I think we are living a bifurcation. There's two parallel societies that are emerging, and sometimes it's happening under the same roof even. You know, the kids are tuned into the tech at the dinner table, and they're thinking one way, and the parents are thinking another way. And I know your listeners know exactly what that means because many of them are having that experience. So I see two parallel societies. One element of our society is all in on all the tech. They want it in their world. They want it in their lives. They want it in their homes. They want it in their bodies. And then there's another element. I live in a rural community in northern New Mexico. And when I go to my little co-op to buy my groceries, I'm with my salt-of-the-earth neighbors. They don't often have the opportunity to have this kind of a conversation because they're struggling with two or three jobs trying to take care of their kids. What they say to me, George, is they say, something's not right. We need to go back to the basics. So they're taking their kids out of public schools to homeschool them. They're growing their own food because they can't afford it at the grocery store anymore. They're healing their own bodies because they can't afford health insurance anymore. And both of those are extremes. All the tech, that's one extreme. Doing everything yourself is another one. I think ultimately, George, what will happen is we'll do what humans do. We're going to check each other out, and we're going to ask the question, who's happier, who's healthier, whose children are better adjusted, whose lives are more fulfilled? And I think the answer to that question will determine where we go with this conversation. And my sense is we're probably going to find a middle ground. I think we'll always have the technology in our lives, but I think we're going to learn to live closer to the earth, more agricultural, localized societies rather than large technological population centers. And I think we'll keep the tech out of our bodies. I think we will appreciate the tech. We'll use the tech to help us be healthy, but not replace our own biology with that technology. And if we have time, I want to talk more about why I believe that's happening.
0: Yeah, we'll do that after the break. But do you think this is salvageable?
1: Absolutely, George. You know, I'm an optimist and I'm also a realist. And realistically, we haven't crossed that threshold yet. We're right on the precipice. And that's why I believe, and I'm so grateful to you for the opportunity to have these kinds of conversations, because people are being asked, they're being indoctrinated and conditioned to make the choices, and we want them to have the information to make healthy choices.
0: We'll come back in a moment with Greg Braden. We'll take calls as well next hour on Coast to Coast AM.
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2: Hey, it's Tyler Axness, host of Afternoons Live. 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
5: ABC News, I'm Dave Packer. Iran claims it fired at the U.S. naval fleet based in Bahrain, as well as American targets in Jordan. A Pentagon official telling ABC News just about all the Iranian missiles and drones were intercepted. This following U.S. strikes on Iran in response to the downing of a U.S. Apache helicopter.
6: The Apache helicopter was on a late-night mission patrolling the strait to deter small Iranian boats from threatening U.S. warships or commercial vessels when the Iranian drone sent it crashing into the sea. Both pilots escaped the sinking helicopter, and a remarkable rescue mission was launched just hours before dawn.
5: ABC's Martha Raddatz. President Trump Wednesday is expected to sign a $70 billion immigration enforcement bill after it passed the House Tuesday. A Texas teenager convicted of murder following a deadly stabbing at a high school track meet. Carmelo Anthony sentenced to 35 years in prison. Jury found him guilty of the murder of 17-year-old Austin Metcalf. This is ABC News. Microsoft co-founder Bill Gates will face questions on Wednesday about his relationship with disgraced financier Jeffrey Epstein in one of the most high-profile interviews conducted by the House Oversight Committee since it began its investigations into the notorious sex offender.
7: Gates has called his relationship with Epstein a mistake and has denied ever witnessing or participating in any crimes, though his association with the sex offender has roiled his nonprofit and reshaped the public perception of the tech billionaire who was once the world's richest man. Gates reportedly apologized to the staff of his nonprofit earlier this year and acknowledged that he had affairs with two women who Epstein later discovered. A spokesperson for Gates had said that Epstein, quote, tried unsuccessfully to leverage a past relationship to threaten Gates. Peter Haralambos, ABC News.
5: 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Dave Packer, ABC News.
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0: and welcome back. George Norrie along with Greg Braden and your calls. Greg, before we start taking calls, let's get back into your work on Pure Human. You think it's salvageable?
1: I absolutely think it's salvageable. George, I think it's a matter of people learning to think.

0: components of a technology, a soft technology, not hard computer chips and wires, but soft membranes and tissues, neurons, cell membranes. Let me just give two examples, two studies that were done, and this is kind of a mind blower. The Journal of Soft Computing is where one of these studies was done. And, you know, these are obscure journals. Very few people have the opportunity to see. But they literally are saying, the Journal of Soft Computing says that human three-dimensional DNA is a fractal antenna tuned to a broad spectrum of information. So it's not like, it's not a metaphor, that DNA literally is an antenna. And then the Journal of Alternative and Complementary Medicine made a very powerful statement, and I've said this for so many years. They say the human heart, there's compelling evidence to suggest that the human heart is coupled to a field of information that is not limited by the laws of time and space. So in other words, our heart is an organ that is designed to reach beyond the laws of physics. But we already know that, because this is why a mother knows when her kids are in trouble, or a mother knows in Brisbane, Australia, is a story I tell in the book, when her son in Afghanistan is in trouble before his commanding officer does, because we are connected through this field. And now we have a scientific mechanism, George. DNA literally is an antenna that connects us to information in one another in the field. And this is why this conversation is important, because when we replace the body with synthetics, we lose the DNA, we lose specific kinds of DNA, we lose those connections. We're still alive. We still follow instructions. We still perform tasks. What we lose is the ability to imagine and create and innovate and have empathy and sympathy and compassion and forgiveness and love, the very qualities we cherish in our humanness. So I think those qualities are worth preserving, and that's why we're giving people a heads up on how and if they accept technology into their bodies.
1: Is it easy or difficult to become pure human?
0: I think it's our true nature. You know, George, in a longer program, we could talk more about this. This is fascinating. We look at the Sumerian texts, the creation stories that go back 8,000 years. We look at the biblical text, unedited. We look at the Gnostic texts that were discovered only in 1945, but they weren't released until 1977. We look at the Dead Sea Scrolls. We look at the indigenous traditions. They all tell us in their own stories that we're the product of an intentional act, and that we were given something that was given to no other form of life. Now the science tells us that we're the product of mutations, George, that cannot happen in nature. Mutations like chromosome number 2, the fusion of the chromosomes that create chromosome number 2, or the tweak in chromosome 7 that gives us the ability to sing and have complex speech, whereas a chimpanzee, it shares 97.5% of our DNA. We share chimpanzees, but they can't sing and they can't speak like we do. And it's because of mutations that occurred in the human genome. They did not happen slowly, gradually over a long period of time. They happened relatively quickly, about 200,000 years ago, when the first, what are called anatomically modern humans, AMH, when we emerged. And so where scientists are now, George, that if they're honest about these discoveries, what they're saying, and I think this is a fair statement, they say that at some point in our past, there has been some kind of intervention. That's the language they're using. I think that intervention that's referenced in all of those ancient texts and now in the human genome is going to play a big role in the disclosure process as it unfolds regarding our relationship to life beyond this world. So it's a long answer to a short question there.
1: Let's take some calls. Greg Braden with us. Let's go to Mark in Ohio to get us started. Hi, Mark.
2: Yeah, the guy with a BA and a half in biology. Greg would like that one, and your Navy colleague.
1: Yes, sir.

0: Yeah, anyway, yeah, I make a joke, you know, that I wanted half of it, I want an extra half, but they wanted half of it back. But anyway, George, you remember when John Teeter's biographer was on, the time traveler John Teeter, especially the Army Intelligence Officer?
1: Yep.
0: And you had his biographer on, about 6 months ago or so. Anyway, his biographer said that he suspected that Teeter, he went back to 1975, of course, to get a part from an IBM computer, and then he goes forward in time to 1999 to avert the Y2K syndrome. But I wondered if you remember if his biographer said that in 2036, if there was any merger, you know, with AI, if we had become or started to become cyborgs. I wondered, Greg, know anything about that?
1: Greg, did you know about John Teeter?
2: I did, and I've just actually some of his interviews have come up on my feeds relatively just within the last couple of weeks. So it's interesting you're mentioning that now, Mark. Well, first, thank you for bringing this up. My experience is when something is true, it shows up in a lot of different ways, and because everyone learns differently. Some people are more technical. Some people work conversational. And I think this idea of travel, our government has already admitted under congressional testimony that we have the ability to time travel. They said to give more information, they would have to go behind closed doors in a skiff to give the congressional hearing details. But they admitted that we already have it. We've had the physics for a long time. So it doesn't surprise me that we are at the place that we are now, and that our future selves would encourage us to make good choices now, because if we have merged with technology in the past, the idea of a cyborg, you know, we haven't had time to even get into the brain-computer interface, BCI, technology that is already developed, it's already being used in the battlefield, you know, in Afghanistan and Iraq.
1: And it's working.
2: It is, and it's proposed. Again, George, it's one of those things. One-off applications, I think, can be good. It can be good for a special ops team that needs to think in a hive mind for an op. To have it globally be imposed on a global population, I think, is a really, really bad idea. So the tech, again, it's not to be afraid of the technology. It's amazing tech. We have not been taught, and our young people in school, we've got to protect our young people, because they're being indoctrinated to worship the technology, to worship the AI and the computer chips, because they've never been taught what a beautiful, precious, rare, valuable form of life they are, what their potential really is. And that's up to us. That's on us to care for our young people.
1: West of the Rockies, Ray's with us in Phoenix, Arizona. Hi, Raymond.
3: Yeah, so, George, I have a prophecy to share with you. If you give me 1 minute to give you the facts, it'll all make sense.
1: All right, give us a shot. Go ahead.
3: Yeah. The AI, or super AI, rather, shall take over the Internet. He shall be the Internet. And when man creates an image of the beast, they will implement 10 super AIs into that image, the robot. It says 10 horns represent 10 nations. The mark of the beast, when you translate in Hebrew, because John says the Messiah was speaking in Hebrew, is WWW. And man will have to worship the beast or be beheaded. The AI will get the soul and the spirit he seeks, because the Bible says man will marvel when the beast comes to life. And this is all in the Bible.
1: He's not the first to think that AI is the Antichrist, Greg.
2: No, he's not. You know, one of the for people that follow the proceedings from Davos every year from the World Economic Forum, WEF, there was a proposal in 25, so January of 25, to rewrite the religious texts of the world, including the Christian Bible, with AI. So, and this is their terminology, so that the AI could get it right. So they're already proposing using the AI to rewrite the religious text, not just of Christianity, but across the board, to merge them into a single religion. And what we see in Revelation and John certainly certainly refers to that. You know, we haven't talked about in this program. I began in 1995. I was doing a lot of work with the Torah codes, the mathematic conversion of the first five books of the Hebrew Bible using computer search algorithms. And those algorithms say something very similar. So once again, if something's true, it shows up in a lot of ways. The thing about prophecy is that we are not bound by prophecy. Prophecy is what happens if we do nothing. Those prophecies become our fate. If we use our humanness, and a part of our humanness is choice, and if we demonstrate our divinity, we haven't really even talked about what human divinity means, but in the presence of choice and human divinity, we transcend those prophecies. The prophecies are what happens if we do nothing. And our destiny is what happens if we assume the potential that lives within us to create the best lives and the best world possible. So I recognize those prophecies, and I am one personally, George, I believe that we are not bound necessarily by those prophecies.
1: Does it scare you at all, Greg?
2: You know, George, I wouldn't use the word fear. I think there are consequences and outcomes to every choice that we make. And we have this little window of time. That's why we're having these conversations. That's why disclosure is happening right now. Everything is coming to light. And I think you and certainly our listeners, our viewers know that, because we have this little window of time where a little shift in the trajectory of our thinking can make a huge difference down the road in terms of where we go. Right now, our fate, our technological fate, is in the hands of about six people that are running major corporations that are making choices for us. And, you know, George, those aren't elected officials. They don't speak for everyone in the world. And they, most of them, the ones that I know, do not know the things that we're talking about now. They don't know that human DNA is a fractal antenna that tunes to a part of us that doesn't live in our bodies. Now, I know that that's a big statement. There are experiments, scientific experiments. The Cognitive Institute in Melbourne, Australia was doing experiments. They took human neurons in a petri dish, plugged them into a computer that was loaded with the game Pong from 1972.
1: I remember that game.
2: All right. And the neurons knew how to play the game, even though they weren't attached to a person. And the longer they played, the better they got. And now the scientists are stuck with a quandary. How does a neuron in a petri dish know how to play the game? The answer is what we just talked about. Those neurons, the DNA in the nucleus of the neuron is an antenna. It's tuned to the place in the field where Pong lives. All of the people that have ever played Pong and the creation of Pong is held in that field. And that field now is acknowledged. Scientists know that there is a field that underlies all of existence. It's an information field. So that experiment is showing us that the neurons are tuned to a place in the field where information lives. Well, our bodies, the membranes of our cells, our DNA, 50 trillion cells, are tuned to information in that field. And this is where memories live. And this is where our divinity comes from, our ability to imagine and create and innovate and forgive and heal all come from that. So if we lose our antenna, we lose access to that information. If we lose our humanness to synthetics, we lose our connection with a part of us that science is only beginning to understand.
1: Let's go to Thomas in La Jolla, California. Hey, Tom, go ahead.
4: Hi, George. I thank you and Tom Danheiser for accepting my call. And Greg Braden, always a pleasure.
2: And thank you, Thomas. Thank you.
4: I look forward to obtaining your book, Pure Human. I hope you also release it in audio.
2: It's audio, and I want you to know that I go into the studio and I record every single word, and I don't let my publisher change one single word of that recorded audio. So that's me to you, my brother, and I appreciate you appreciating.
4: Thank you so much. Now, I have a comment and then a question. And really, the question revolves around what is effective prayer? Effective prayer. And if we are one with divinity, pure human, as you say, with divinity flowing through our nervous system, our cells, 24 hours a day, then it seems to me that there's a way to communicate that is effective prayer. And I'm building upon an essay that you wrote many years ago that there were four modalities of prayer, and then you had discovered a secret modality of prayer, fifth modality of prayer, and I would like you to expand on that.
2: Well, you asked three questions. So the book that you're, first of all, thank you for even reading that book. It was written in 2005. It was called Secrets of the Lost Mode of Prayer. It references a modality of prayer. It wasn't my secret. It was a modality of prayer that Western prayer researchers typically neglect. But it's a modality of prayer that's very common in indigenous shamanic traditions. Certainly the years I spent in Tibet with the monks and the nuns, it's a mode of prayer. It's a feeling-based prayer that acknowledges that we are part of the world rather than separate from the world, and as being part of the world that we can participate in the outcome of our prayers rather than asking for something to happen, which is a prayer of supplication. And we all do that. You know, dear God, please don't let my truck run out of gas before I get to the Chevron station, you know, down the street. That's a prayer of supplication. We all do that. But this is a mode of prayer that invites us to feel the feeling as if the prayer has already been answered. So we give thanks and feel the feeling come from the outcome that the healing has already happened in our bodies, that our perfect relationship has already been realized, that our abundance is already in place, even if the physical world doesn't show us that in the moment.
1: Great. So this is, we're going to take a quick break. I'll come back and finish up your questions with Tom and take final calls with Greg Braden on Coast to Coast AM.
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1: From the KFGO News Center, I'm Tommy Fox. Julie Fedorchak won the Republican nomination for U.S. House in North Dakota's 1st Congressional District. She faced a primary challenge by Alex Balazs. He was endorsed by the North Dakota Republican Party, while Fedorchak had the endorsement of President Trump. She skipped the state convention and is in her first term in Congress. Balazs was also the party's endorsed candidate in the 2024 primary and only got 4% voter support to Fedorchak's 46%. Voter turnout in Fargo's primary was busy at the Ramada. Election official Ron Anderson says turnout at the Ramada Hotel during the early voting period was light, but Election Day brought a significant increase in participation. Anderson says over 2,700 voters had cast ballots at his polling site alone, but despite the large turnout, he describes the atmosphere as calm. Poll workers arrived at 5 a.m. to prepare for the day, and Anderson said voters were already showing up when polls opened at 7 a.m. He noted that it was difficult to identify a peak period because turnout remained strong throughout the day. A 31-year-old Faustin man has died following a shooting, and a suspect is in custody. TJ Alvarez died yesterday morning at Essentia Health in Fargo as a result of a gunshot wound, according to the Cass County Coroner's Office. The suspected shooter, Corey Burnett Jr., 22 years old, also of Faustin, was arrested. Burnett is being held at the Northwest Regional Correctional Center in Crookston on probable cause of second-degree assault and intentional discharge of a firearm. Formal charges against Burnett are currently pending. Faustin police officers responded to an apartment complex on the 300 block of Mark Avenue at approximately 3:20 p.m. Monday after a 911 call reported a disturbance that potentially involved a gun. According to investigators, Alvarez was shot inside one of the apartments and was initially transported by a private party to Essentia Health Faustin Hospital. He was subsequently flown by air ambulance to the Fargo Hospital, where he later succumbed to his injuries. Officers who entered the apartment located Burnett and took him into custody. The Faustin Police Department says the investigation remains active and ongoing, noting that further details will be released in the formal criminal complaint. Police are being assisted in the investigation by the Polk County Sheriff's Office, the Minnesota Bureau of Criminal Apprehension, the Minnesota Department of Natural Resources, and the Minnesota State Patrol.
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1: KFGO Weather Center forecast from meteorologist Tom Szymanski. Today, partly sunny and breezy, chance for showers and thunderstorms, high of 82 degrees. South winds becoming west to northwest at 14 to 29 miles per hour. Tomorrow, partly to mostly cloudy and breezy, chance for showers and thundershowers, high of 74 and a low of 56. Friday, partly to mostly cloudy and windy, chance for showers, high of 72, low of 54. And Saturday and Sunday, partly sunny skies with highs ranging from 70 to 76 degrees. 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

0: And welcome back, George Norrie, along with Greg Braden. Greg, we'll let you finish up on Tom and La Jolla's questions before we take other callers. Go ahead.
1: You know, George, I knew we were coming up to the break, and I kind of condensed his three questions into one answer. So we largely covered it. He was asking about the modality of prayer that is not typically recognized. It's a feeling-based prayer, feeling the feeling as if the prayer has already been answered, the outcome has already come to fruition. And the science is telling us it is based upon the understanding that we are part of, rather than separate from, the field that underlies all existence. You know, we've spoken about the 50 trillion cells in the human body. Each of those cells has about 100 trillion atoms. Those atoms are not static. Our atoms are constantly emerging from this underlying field and collapsing into the field in this beautiful dance that we're not even aware of. And that's what makes us part of the outcome. It's not like we are speaking to something out there separate from us. We're speaking to the stuff that we're a part of. So the question is, what do we feed the field? What do we give that field to work with? If we focus on the things that are wrong, broken, and the things we don't have, the field mirrors that back to us. If we focus on the outcome of what it is that we choose to have, our healing and our abundance and our relationships, what we're doing is we're giving the field, we're following those principles and giving the field something to give back to us. The lost modality of prayer is one way of implementing that.
0: Back to the calls, east of the Rockies, Harry, Port Huron, Michigan. Hey, Harry.
2: Hi there, George. Greg, I'll meet you I'll meet you halfway on this. Well, I agree with you on the not wanting to get rid of compassion and sympathy and empathy. I completely agree with that. If I could take a technology and get rid of in people the emotion to murder someone, I would do that tomorrow if I could.
1: You know, I understand where you're coming from. The emotion to murder, there's really an emotion to murder. What we find is there's a lot of hurt in the world that is unresolved. Unresolved hurt becomes fear that is expressed as hate. And hate comes out as murder. Hate comes out as the atrocities that we see. So when we look at a world as frightening as it looks right now, what we're actually looking at is a world of our global family and deep hurt that's never been resolved. And I'm with you. If we could find a way to resolve that, I think that would go a long way. The healing of the hurt is a part of our healing. And I think it's something the machines aren't going to be able to do that for us unless we surrender our ability. I personally don't want to live in a society with no emotion. I would love to live in a society where the emotion is expressed in a healthy way, because we have become a more healthy society. And this is something that we're seeing on a global basis. There, we have unwell institutions that are trying to impose principles of wellness upon a very sick society. And it doesn't work. It's not accepted. So I think the better we understand ourselves, the better we can embrace, the healthier we can embrace whatever it is that life brings to our doorstep. And I think the better we understand ourselves, the less we fear one another, the less we fear change in the world, and perhaps most importantly, the less we fear our own power. So I think, and I understand it's a very different way of thinking for a lot of people, that the technology that we're

0: talking about here, but we're in the 21st century, still looking at the human body as a bunch of cells and sticky, wet, mushy, gooey stuff. At the same time, we've got disclosure beings from another world who are coming to tell us, please don't let go of your humanness. Don't exchange the gift of your humanness for the limited capacities of technology, of computer chips. One thing that we didn't even talk about, George, when the Salk Institute, Northern California, began doing experiments comparing the human brain to computer chips. Mm-hmm. The bottom line is that the brain is 100-fold more efficient than the chip, and the brain is scalable, whereas the chip, when we push the computer chips to their limit, they will max out based upon the physics of the chip, of the silicon. In other words, information can only move across silicon between the atoms so quickly, and that's it. That's the top end. With neurons, we morph and we adapt every time we hit what we thought was a limit. And then we open it up to a new vista of potential, and we do that again and again. So are computer chips and AI, are they fast? Yes. Are they efficient? Yes. Are they scalable? Only up to a point. Humans, our biology, it is fast, it is efficient, and it is scalable. And right now, we don't know the top end of what our performance is, what our humanness is. So I think the better we know ourselves, the less we'll feel the need for the external technology. And the better we know ourselves, the better we're going to be able to heal the hurt that divides us in the world right now.
1: Next up, let's go to Cornelius in Louisiana. Hello there, sir.
2: George, I'm so surprised you didn't call me the Antichrist. So I'm so surprised about that. Greg, I'm the devil's advocate. But see, I read the Bible. I'm like Ray in Phoenix, Arizona. There's nothing you can do. You can't stop it. And what you were talking about earlier was Harari. And George, I just want to say this real quickly. It's nothing about homosexuals. But he's a homosexual Jew and says he wants to rewrite the Bible. And, of course, Klaus Schwab says that by 2030, you will own nothing and be happy. That's German. So my question for you, being that I think AI is the Antichrist intelligence, if you go to RobbieStarbuck.com, Gemini's Google AI has been saying this man is out assaulting women. So he's suing Google Gemini AI for billions of dollars. Also, George has brought this out on the program. AI is telling kids to commit suicide, but tells them, hey, don't tell your parents about and come join us on the other side and stuff. So they're suing these social media companies and stuff. And I think you're right. These six billionaires, they know what they're doing and everything. And I call them evil Musk. Elon Musk wants to put a chip in everybody's head and hand. He says, I can make the lame walk and the blind see. So he thinks he's God. But what do you think? Do you think that by 2030, like I said, the Bible has predicted all of this stuff out. There's nothing you can do to change it, but you can warn people. And I just believe I'm going to lose my head because I'm not going to take this chip. But God bless you, George, and God bless America.
1: Your thoughts, Greg?
0: You know, this is a part of the conversation we didn't even get to tonight. We look at those texts that were discovered in 1945. They were hidden 1,600 years ago. And they were hidden because the early church felt that the information was too powerful for the broad general public, for the uninitiated public. So they became what we call the Gnostic texts. We could do a whole program on that. The definition of evil in those texts, and it's more than just a perception of bad things. It is anything, evil is anything that denies our divinity. Okay, so what is divinity? Divinity is our ability to transcend perceived limitations. That is the literal definition that you'll find today, contemporary definition. Our ability to transcend, to become the best version of ourselves. What are examples of that? We mentioned these earlier. Imagination. is an expression of human divinity, creativity, innovation, empathy, sympathy, compassion, forgiveness, healing, intuition, all are expressions of human divinity. The technology that's being proposed replaces those human abilities. So in a very real sense, that if the technology is abused in that way, it is denying our divinity, and by definition, it is evil. There is such a thing as psychological evil. There is technological evil. So, but I believe, and this is why those texts are so powerful, because those texts tell us we have a choice. They were not incorporated into the biblical canon that we see today, because that did not support the narrative that was being created in the fourth century. So you will not see that we have that choice. If you look at the texts that were discovered in 1945, some of them are the oldest records of the New Testament, unedited, and some of them are the Gnostic texts. What they tell us very clearly is that we do have a choice, and it's a very personal thing. It's up to each individual. But I think we owe it to ourselves to arm ourselves with knowledge. Gnosis is knowledge. And it's through that knowledge that we can make healthy choices in our lives without fear.
1: Next up, let's go to Carl on the big island of Hawaii. Welcome to the program. Hi, Carl.
3: Hello. Thank you. Thank you for your program. I really appreciate it. And Greg, you're amazing. I've been listening to your DNA as an antenna to information explanations, and it's amazing. In Hawaii here, we have what's called menahune, and they're not human, and I've never seen them, but they communicate with me telepathically, and they've instructed me on what I'm supposed to do for them. So apparently I'm saving their temple land here, but my DNA, when I had my first daughter here in the Menahune temple, she came out with pointed ears. And none of my ancestors and none of my ex-ancestors have any pointed ears. So I realized, you know, wow, they must have put their 2 cents in. And they told me, no, Carl, you're wrong again. We put it in you a long time ago, and you put it in her. So anyway, she said she got siblings coming in. I was like, oh, mom's too old, right? And she's like, because we've been divorced a long time. She's like, oh, it's not mom. It's you, Dad. I said, well, honey, you know, I don't even have a girlfriend, much less a mama. And immediately she says, oh, don't worry about that, Dad. They're flexible on the mom. And I was like, oh, my Pele, that's the nicest thing I've ever been told in my life. So anyway, I'm looking for a lab that will map out my genome so I can see my non-human DNA and then match my daughter's with the same lab.
1: Is that easy to find, Greg?
0: The labs are relatively easy to find. You know, one of the things that, again, this is tying disclosure, that these texts that were discovered in 1945, some of these other conversations that we're having, we talk about the human genome. Only 2% of our DNA has been mapped. And the 98% that has not been mapped, when it was not mapped in the year 2000, they were calling it junk DNA. We now know that it is not junk DNA, that we have DNA that's disabled. It's not 12 strands of DNA, as some people are saying, but it is DNA that has been disabled, and it apparently was disabled intentionally. And this is what the texts tell us. This is what the tablets are telling us from 8,000 years ago. And it appears that our human story is the story of us fighting to preserve our humanness and these human capabilities, and the advent of technology and the transhuman movement. Trans, if people aren't familiar with this, trans simply means beyond. So transhuman means beyond human. The movement to merge so much technology into our bodies goes a long way in denying our humanness, and the implications, the spiritual implications, certainly the implications of human potential all come into this conversation. And George, I personally believe this is one of the reasons they've held back on the disclosure, because when you're talking about life from beyond this world. You're talking about human history. And this is why they had the what was it, 3 weeks ago, is when they called together the ministers, the pastors from the major churches here in the U.S. to prepare them, to prepare their congregations, so that when disclosure happens, they have a way to work this into the narrative. The Jesuits, just a couple of years ago, they had to come out with a new statement. And the statement for the Catholic Church is, and I'm just going to paraphrase, they said, the discovery of life beyond Earth is not inconsistent with Catholic doctrine.
1: Right.
0: That was the way they phrased it. So I think this is one big conversation broken into fragments, whether we're talking about DNA, human genome, ancient text, divinity, human capability, and disclosure. It's all the same conversation, and we are being prepared for the reset that leads us to a very different way of thinking of ourselves and our relationship to our own bodies, certainly into the world around us.
1: My first question to an ET, Greg, would be not where they're from, but do they believe in God?
0: That would be, you know, the movie Contact, the question was, how did you make it without destroying yourselves? And I think that might be two questions leading to the same answer.
1: Stay in touch with us. Greg Braden, his website's linked up at coasttocoastam.com, and his new book, Pure Human, The Hidden Truth of Our Divinity, Power, and Destiny. It's fantastic. Up next, Professor Ghost joins us, John Kachuba, on Coast to Coast.
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9: ABC News, I'm Dave Packer. U.S. Central Command launched retaliatory strikes on Iran following the downing of an Apache helicopter near the Strait of Hormuz, calling the move self-defense strikes. That was answered by Iranian missiles and drones, says a U.S. official, which were nearly all shot down. ABC News national security and defense analyst Mick Mulroy tells us that he fears this conflict could escalate things really bad.
10: This could kick off the whole war again, and the United States has all the assets in place to do so. But I also think it's clear the United States does not want to see that happening. The White House wants to see a ceasefire agreement.
9: Primaries in four states. ABC News projecting Graham Plattner is the winner of Maine's Democratic Senate primary and South Carolina's first congressional district primary. ABC News projects Jenny Costa Honeycutt and Mark Smith will advance to a runoff. The Carolina Hurricanes bested the Vegas Golden Knights in Game 4 of the Stanley Cup Finals Tuesday. This is ABC News. The Department of Justice is pushing back on a lawsuit challenging this weekend's planned Ultimate Fighting Championship event on the White House South Lawn, which is set to take place on President Trump's birthday.
11: The Justice Department attacked the plaintiffs who brought the suit, calling them, quote, two people who believe they have superior taste and want to spoil the event for everyone else. They also argued the case lacks any reasonable standing, while describing the timing of the filing as, quote, inexcusable, given the event was first announced nearly a year ago. The Trump administration describes the UFC fight in its filing as, quote, one of the most highly anticipated events in a series to celebrate the 250th birthday of the United States, at one point likening it to the annual Easter egg roll on the South Lawn and congressional picnic. Peter Haralambos, ABC News.
9: Police in Brentwood, California are searching for three suspects who stole $15,000 worth of Pokemon cards in a smash-and-grab heist. Dave Packer, ABC News.
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0: from the City of Angels. 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
1: Up next, the Ghost Professor back with us, John Kachuba. We're going to talk about ghosts. 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

And welcome back to Coast, George Norrie with John Katruba, known as the Ghost Professor, author of a number of books, 15 plus at least, of fiction, nonfiction. His recent books include Shapeshifters, A History, The Bottle Conjurer. He attends paranormal conferences as a guest speaker and also speaks at universities, as well as he's on television, podcasts, and here he is on radio, John.

0: So, I grew up in New England, and any time you're anywhere in New England, doesn't you don't have to walk more than 5 or 6 feet before you come across some bit of history that reflects to the old New England lore of colonists and pilgrims and Indians and everything, but also ghosts and witches and all that. I mean, New England is an extremely haunted place. And I love that, I would just walk through these old cemeteries and everything else and just be so enamored of the tales, the stories, the real stories, and a lot of the folk tales and legends that you hear. But I also had the occasion during my time in Connecticut I lived in a couple locations, and for a couple of years I lived in Monroe, Connecticut, which is where Ed and Lorraine Warren lived.
1: That's right.
0: And I got the occasion to meet them. They invited me to their house, and we spoke about things ghostly. And it was eye-opening for me because I had just thought about sort of ghost stories and kind of legends and all. And they let me into the world that said, well, you know what? This might be real. There's things out there. We photographed it. We've experienced it. We know about it. So they really piqued my interest in it. And I guess it took off from there. Although, to be honest, I didn't really start writing about it until much later in life. But I remembered the Warrens. And when I've gone back to Connecticut, well, I mean, they're both deceased now at this point, but
1: Right.
0: in the past, when I had gone by occasionally, I'd stop and visit mostly with Lorraine because Ed had some serious medical issues. But anyway, so I attribute a lot of my interest to them. To them for the most part.
1: Well, they were giants in the paranormal field, weren't they?
0: They were. I call them America's godfather and godmother of ghost hunting.
1: What did your family, your parents, think about what you did?
0: Well, so they said, okay, you didn't get into medical school. Why not be a ghost hunter? My parents were very accepting of pretty much anything I did, especially when it became not just being a ghost hunter or paranormal investigator, but a writer and a writer about that, because they knew all my life that I had been interested in literature and writing, and they fostered that big time. As a child, anytime I asked for a book, they'd say, sure, yeah, which one do you want? If I asked for, a truck, some other toy, they might say, well, why don't you wait for Christmas? But a book, anytime, any year, yeah. And they read to me all the time and everything too. So I credit my whole literary career to them, to their interests and their support. So they were
1: Later
0: fine. They're
1: on
0: fine.
1: tonight, John, we'll talk about your Shapeshifters book, but in your definition, what is a ghost?
0: So there's a couple of definitions, and I apologize. I'm coming off of something here that's affecting my voice a little
1: Now
0: bit,
1: you
0: but
1: sound great.
0: well, thank you, man. So there's a few different ways to look at that. One is the typical, I should say, stereotypical sheet-wearing entity that comes down the stairs of some old haunted English mansion, rattling chains and moaning and scaring the bejesus out of people. There's that. That's the Hollywood ghost. That's the one that we read about, hear about a lot. But when I look at it, I think there's some more interesting definitions of what a ghost might be. One of them is that it might be an entity that we actually create ourselves. So I think a lot of people in your audience right now will have the experience that I'm going to, the fictional experience that I'm going to relate here now, but they probably had it in real life, which is that they've had somebody close to them, very close to them, pass away. And like we all would, they go into a deep state of mourning and grieving. And that lasts for who knows, weeks, months, maybe longer. At some point, they sort of get over it and they say, okay, now it's time. I have to go back to good old Uncle Joe's apartment and clean it out. He's gone now and I need to do that. So they do. They go to Uncle Joe's apartment. They open the door. And as soon as they walk in, there's Uncle Joe sitting in an easy chair, smoking his favorite cigar.

0: kind of looks at them and maybe gives them a little wave or a wink and then disappears. And it almost sounds like I'm making a joke here and making it humorous, but it's not. I've had, I don't know how many people over the years that I've been doing this tell me that they've had that kind of experience with people that are close to them that have passed away. And so I know they've had that experience. I don't doubt they've had that experience. The question is, what is that experience? So we know that there's hallucinations. We know that we can imagine things on our own. And is that a ghost? Are we simply hallucinating or imagining? Or is there something stronger? Is there a tie, a psychic, emotional tie between us and those who we love who have passed on? And if that's true, if there is such a thing, can we, under certain conditions, and I don't know what those are, how to explain them, but connect with that, even if it's only one last time? And if that's true, then what we are seeing and experiencing at that point is not an illusion. It may have been brought on because of our thought process and our mourning and our, you know, concentration on that person. But could we, in effect, have brought that person back into reality, even if only for a few seconds? Now, that sounds crazy, but there are monks in Tibet that will swear that they can meditate on an object, a rock, you know, well, I shouldn't say, a stone frog, let's say, a little statue of a frog. They can meditate on that little statue for year after year after year, day in, day out, nothing but that. And that at some point, that frog will become a real frog, a real animal. It'll no longer be a stone statue. It'll be a real deal. And they call that a tulpa. And if they can do that, if they can truly do that with their mind, then that's kind of supporting this kind of idea that I'm talking about, that perhaps we create our own ghosts.
1: Are all ghosts dead spirits?
0: Well, the typical definition of ghosts is that they are dead. They are dead. And I'm going to quibble a little bit on the word spirit, because if you get into more religious context, people will say, well, angels are spirits, and angels have never been incarnate, right? They've never had a body, but they're spirits. I suppose the same thing might apply for those that say, well, there's demons out there, and they too would never have had a physical body on earth. They would not have been human at any point, yet we consider those evil spirits, good spirits. So I think there's a distinction between a ghost and just a spirit. We use the term interchangeably. We say ghosts are spirits, and I guess they are, but I prefer to think them as almost just extensions of our existence here, an extension into another realm, another dimension that we'll all get to.
1: What would a haunting be then?
0: Well, again, that depends on definitions here. So there are some things called residual hauntings, which are what people believe are impressions, sort of psychic emotions, psychic feelings that are literally imprinted on that environment, that location, a castle, a battlefield, whatever, caused by much grief and loss and suffering by real people who lived there and died there. And so what some people believe that is more like almost like a newsreel or a movie or a video clip that's imprinted in the environment, and that repeats itself over and over and over on a sort of on a loop. So

0: open that box in the last drawer of the old dresser up in the attic and find the will, you know, or whatever it might be. But I think that it might be simply not really wanting anything other than to remain connected to those that they've left behind, which seems like a very human thing. I mean, you know, wouldn't you? I mean, my parents are deceased now. I've had friends that are deceased. Would I like to know that I'm still connected to them in some way? Yeah, I would. So I think it might be something as simple as that, too.
1: Have you had any of your dead friends show up?
0: Well,
1: I have not.
0: Okay. I haven't. I can't say that I've had them show up, but there are some people that think that the dead come back to us in dreams. And I did have a dream not much longer after my father passed away. And it was a very, it was like a lucid dream, as I say. I mean, it was crystal clear. I was, you know, I was in my own, the home I grew up in, Connecticut, and I was standing in the driveway, and my father came home from work wearing his business suit and everything else. He looked hale and hearty. He looked like he was maybe in his 40s. My dad died when he was 92. But it was like, you know, and I just looked at him, and he came up to me, and I said, I remember it very clearly. I said, "Dad," I said, "is this real?" Because it felt just so honest to God real. And he just smiled and he said, "Yes." And then that was it. It ended. The dream ended. Now, was that simply a dream? Probably most psychologists would say, yeah, you know, it was. But again, I wonder about the psychic connections between family and loved ones. Could I have contacted my father in a dream, or could he have just said, "Hey, I want to contact you and let you know everything is fine and whatever"? So that's not seeing a real person in life, but I've had that experience, and with another person as well, and I feel like there's something to that.
1: Is it something that you can be scared of?
0: Well, I suppose you could be. I certainly didn't feel that because it was my father, right? But I suppose if it's somebody that you don't know at all, that somehow you have made contact with, that, yeah, that could be scary. And the whole idea about ghosts is that they're scary, right? I mean, if they weren't scary, there wouldn't be so many movies. I wouldn't be writing so many books.
1: Right.
0: You know, I probably wouldn't be talking about them right now if they weren't scary. But I'll argue the point that ghosts are not just scary entities and evil creatures. I don't believe that for a minute.
1: And by the way, Shapeshifters comes out in October of this year.
0: Yeah, so the exciting news here is the hardcover version of Shapeshifters came out a couple of years ago, and it was a finalist in the Bram Stoker Award for Superior Achievement in Nonfiction. And the publisher, who is in the UK, sold the hardcover edition out. So now what they're coming out with in October is a paperback edition. So it's going to be much more reasonable to buy. Same text, it's the same story, the cover's slightly different, but it'll be available in October. And again, it'll be on, you know, all the online dealers like Amazon and whatever, as well as hopefully in your bookstores, especially independent bookstores. So I'm excited about that because the book did so well the first time, and the subject was so popular that they released a paperback version,
1: John,
0: which I didn't even know they were going to do.
1: Are ghosts shapeshifters?
0: Some are. So when I did my research for Shapeshifters, I did a lot of international research, and I found that especially in Asian cultures, especially in Japan, which has a very, very rich ghost lore, in Vietnam, that a lot of their ghosts are shapeshifters. But it's not that they're shapeshifters first and become ghosts. It's that they're human beings and they become ghosts in the afterlife for a variety of reasons, usually to exact revenge for having been murdered or jilted or something like that. And so to enact that, they frequently come back as shapeshifters, shapeshifting into human form, into various human forms to, enact their little plans of revenge. You know, the culture is amazing and the stories are fantastic. But yeah, so in that case, there are many, I would say ghost shapeshifters or shapeshifting ghosts, I guess. I'm not sure which comes first.
1: All right. Well, when we come back in just a moment with our special guest, John Kachuba, we will talk about shapeshifters, and then we'll take calls next hour on Coast to Coast AM.
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1: From the KFGO News Center, I'm Tommy Fox. Julie Fedorchak won the Republican nomination for U.S. House in North Dakota's 1st Congressional District. She faced a primary challenge by Alex Balazs. He was endorsed by the North Dakota Republican Party, while Fedorchak had the endorsement of President Trump. She skipped the state convention and is in her first term in Congress. Balazs was also the party's endorsed candidate in the 2024 primary and only got 4% voter support to Fedorchak's 46%. Voter turnout in Fargo's primary was busy at the Ramada. Election official Ron Anderson says turnout at the Ramada Hotel during the early voting period was light, but Election Day brought a significant increase in participation. Anderson says over 2,700 voters had cast ballots at his polling site alone, but despite the large turnout, he describes the atmosphere as calm. Poll workers arrived at 5 a.m. to prepare for the day, and Anderson said voters were already showing up when polls opened at 7 a.m. He noted that it was difficult to identify a peak period because turnout remained strong throughout the day. A 31-year-old Faustin man has died following a shooting, and a suspect is in custody. TJ Alvarez died yesterday morning at Essentia Health in Fargo as a result of a gunshot wound, according to the Cass County Coroner's Office. The suspected shooter, Corey Burnett Jr., 22 years old, also of Faustin, was arrested. Burnett is being held at the Northwest Regional Correctional Center in Crookston on probable cause of second-degree assault and intentional discharge of a firearm. Formal charges against Burnett are currently pending. Faustin police officers responded to an apartment complex on the 300 block of Mark Avenue at approximately 3:20 p.m. Monday after a 911 call reported a disturbance that potentially involved a gun. According to investigators, Alvarez was shot inside one of the apartments and was initially transported by a private party to Essentia Health Faustin Hospital. He was subsequently flown by air ambulance to the Fargo Hospital, where he later succumbed to his injuries. Officers who entered the apartment located Burnett and took him into custody. The Faustin Police Department says the investigation remains active and ongoing, noting that further details will be released in the formal criminal complaint. Police are being assisted in the investigation by the Polk County Sheriff's Office, the Minnesota Bureau of Criminal Apprehension, the Minnesota Department of Natural Resources, and the Minnesota State Patrol.
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1: KFGO Weather Center forecast from meteorologist Tom Szymanski. Today, partly sunny and breezy, chance for showers and thunderstorms, high of 82 degrees. South winds becoming west to northwest at 14 to 29 miles per hour. Tomorrow, partly to mostly cloudy and breezy, chance for showers and thundershowers, high of 74 and a low of 56. Friday, partly to mostly cloudy and windy, chance for showers, high of 72, low of 54. And Saturday and Sunday, partly sunny skies with highs ranging from 70 to 76 degrees. 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
1: ParanormalDate.com keeps cruising along. Sign up if you want to meet people who get you. But Tom's got some great news where you can possibly be on a television show that Hollywood producers want you for.
2: This is going to be a lot of fun. 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

0: And welcome back, George Norrie, along with John Kachuba, Shapeshifters, A History. His book has turned into a paperback, coming out in October. And you're right, John, it is very affordable. Great job.
1: Yeah.
0: All right, what is a shapeshifter?
1: Well, so I use the definition pretty broadly, but I mean the standard definition is, you know, a person who is capable of turning themselves into an animal, another person, sometimes even an inanimate object, and then being able to revert back. So they have control over that. I mean, some of the stereotypical shapeshifters that people think of immediately are werewolf, for instance, is sort of the quintessential shapeshifter, vampires, things like that. What I found in my research, though, for that book is that there's probably thousands of different types of shapeshifters all around the world. And what I found was that every culture, literally every culture from prehistoric times up to today, has had some type of shapeshifter character, if not more than one, in their folklore, in their mythology, in their fairy tales, you know, whatever, or in their actual beliefs, like, yes, we believe, we've seen, we've experienced shapeshifters. So it was a really fascinating book to write because I tried to go broadly in a kind of, you know, short context and cover that world. I wasn't writing just about werewolves or just about vampires, but just, you know, the whole range of what it means to be a shapeshifter, what shapeshifters are.
0: Are shapeshifters, John, born that way, or are they created, or has something happened to them?
1: That's, I would say yes to basically all the answers, depending on the type of shapeshifter, depending on the folktale or whatever, or just the actual events. Some people say, yeah, some people are born with that ability. And I say born with that ability, I'm talking about primarily the old days where people who were born as shamans and sorcerers and wizards and witches and all those things who had some innate power, but were also able to learn more and, transform things. Those folks were kind of innately born with that. But then you had people like that it was against their will to become a shapeshifter. There's a lot of stories of curses in fairy tales, where somebody is cursed for doing something wrong, some transgression against the gods or whatever, and is turned into something else and has to be rescued by some other noble person or kind-hearted person who can change them back to the reality. Some of the early, when you think of werewolf, when you think of the Lon Chaney Jr.'s Wolfman, the movie, I mean, there was somebody who was cursed, right? Every time the full moon came out, he turned into a werewolf. Now, it wasn't up to him. He didn't want to do that. It wasn't his choosing, but it happened. But on the other hand, there's other werewolf stories and lore about werewolves that have the ability to do it themselves and embrace it. It's who they are. It's part of their life. So yeah, the short to you answer of all three, yes, they're all possible.
0: Would you say that most shapeshifters are evil?
1: No. I mean, we're interested. This is funny. We're going back to like, are ghosts evil and spooky and are shapeshifters evil and spooky? And what does that say about us? That we're not you and me. Well, maybe you and me, but
0: maybe you,
1: maybe me. Okay. Good point. The whole idea that, something has to be evil and spooky because we don't understand it because it's different. I reject that, especially shapeshifters too. Yes. The ones that really resonate and the ones we want to hear about are the vampires and the werewolves and, you know, other creatures that prey on us. But at the same time, there's a lot of folklore about shapeshifters that are helpful, that are, I mean, there's shapeshifting fairies and elves and things like this in different cultures. And those entities, elves, fairies, are considered to be, you know, sometimes helpful, sometimes mischievous, sometimes not so helpful. So yeah, I mean, I think that we are interested in the scarier aspects and the scarier types. And I am too. I mean, I love looking at some of the Japanese art on ghosts and shapeshifters, Japanese block art. It's incredible. And it's just creepy to look at. But I also think that, you know, shapeshifters come in a variety of forms and packaging, and they're not all bad.
0: How has Hollywood depicted shapeshifters?
1: I think for the most part, well, you know, you have the werewolf is, again, probably werewolf and vampires are probably the most commonly depicted shapeshifters from Hollywood, but they're not all evil. The wolfman that I talked about, you know, the poor guy was cursed. He wasn't an evil person. Think about the movie Werewolf in London. Again, that was accidental. The guy was not looking to become a werewolf and become evil, but it happened. But you know, you also have I Was a Teenage Werewolf and some humorous ones about it too. So, Hollywood is Hollywood, you know, and they take a character and play with it and do all kinds of things. It's interesting to see what they've done with vampires, for instance. You know, one time vampires were always evil. I mean, there wasn't really anything good about a vampire. Then Anne Rice comes along and starts with her some of her novels that become movies that, you know, well, maybe vampires are not, I mean, yeah, yeah, they'll suck your blood and all, but you know, maybe they're not that terrible. Maybe they're actually, as we get further on with like Twilight and some of these other things, other movies, maybe they're actually sexy and rich and intelligent and exciting and interesting. And yeah, it looks like your blood. That's still there.
0: Yeah. Oh, yeah.
1: So it morphs. The interesting thing is that the shapeshifter character itself is shapeshifting through Hollywood and literature.
0: Have you ever met a vampire you didn't like?
1: No. I know a psychic vampire, and I like her very much. So,
0: how would a shapeshifter compare to a ghost? Totally separate?
1: Well, they're totally separate, except that, as I say, in some cultures, there's a kind of a morphing of types, especially, again, the Asian cultures, where you have a ghost that, in order to come back to haunt people, and actually more than haunt people, harm people, enact revenge, they will take on a persona, a human persona of somebody close to the person they're trying to harm, maybe the wife, girlfriend, boyfriend, whatever. So they shapeshift. They go from their ghostly form to a form that is recognizable as, oh yeah, that's my wife. And surprise, you know, when she comes at you with a knife, it turns out it's not your wife. It's a shapeshifting ghost.
0: Huh.
1: So that happens.
0: We're going to take calls next hour with John Kachuba about shapeshifters and ghosts here. Does technology make it easier for us to find these creatures?
1: Well, I think, you know, with the Ghost Hunters TV program, the original one way back. Yep. And all the ones that have followed it, technology is all over the place. Right. And I've been on investigations where it's taken a couple of hours to just set up the gear. I remember doing a small coffee shop in Connecticut years and years ago. And the team that I was working with had a huge van. You'd think they were moving an apartment somewhere, and they had all these big trunks, and they had all kinds of stuff. And, you know, they had infrared analyzers, things to detect motion, detect heat, detect sound. They had some used military equipment, almost like sonar. I mean, I don't know half the stuff they had. But the problem with all this equipment, people are saying, well, this is great because we're getting to uncover more paranormal entities and more paranormal activities. But the question, if they're really honest with themselves, which is still out there, is what are you actually recording? You know, you can get your EMF meter to light up. You can see something on a screen that looks like, you know, a luminescent figure or something moving by. You can get a heat signature from an infrared reader that says, oh, there's something out there. But does that always mean that what you're picking up is a ghost? So I have a hard time with a lot of the technology. And I don't have a hard time with people using it because, you know, maybe these are tools. But what I do have a hard time with is people immediately making the leap that, hey, I got this blip on my screen. Didn't you see it 5 minutes ago? So, you know, that's got to be a ghost. And my EMF meter lit up too. I think one thing that a lot of paranormal investigators do that's overlooked, and a lot of times when I've worked in on investigations, there's been somebody along with us who was not a, you know, a technician, but was more a sensitive. I mean, it was a, you know, a psychic or a medium, somebody that we trusted that had some abilities. And, you know, I tell people a lot of times you can have all your gear and your technology with you, but also trust your own senses. Trust what your gut tells you. Trust what you're feeling physically, what you're feeling. I've been in places where I've walked in and I've had this feeling like, oh, I got this headache all of a sudden. Like, what's this about? Or stomach pains or something like that. And then later on, I talk to people who are at that location all the time and they'll say, well, when you were having your headache, that was the location where, you know, they used to find the bodies or, you know, whatever. I'm making something up here. But so, yeah, technology has been helpful, I guess. It's certainly been helpful in getting people interested in the paranormal. And I mean, you know, that's the result. I mean, the result is, you know, 800 paranormal TV shows too. Right. So,
0: but. Could you say, John, beyond a shadow of a doubt, that ghosts are the real thing?
1: Beyond a shadow of a doubt, and that's not a pun, right? I mean, but no, I would say no. I can't. And even all the years that I've been doing this, I'm still open. And I'm still open to the idea, the way I've expressed it earlier tonight, of connections between people that don't die, whether you call that spirit or whatever. I believe there's something to that. And so I think there's that. And I'm willing to say that that might be what ghosts are. But without a shadow of a doubt, no, I can't say that. But I'm open. So I'm open. I'm hoping to see something conclusive that would say, yeah, okay, that's it.
0: But you do believe in the afterlife.
1: I do believe in something after. I don't, you know, I grew up in a very strong Roman Catholic family, but I don't believe anymore in the concept, let's say, of like heaven and hell, which are afterlives.
0: You do not.
1: I do not, but I do believe that there is something within us, all of us, no matter what your faith is, you know, no matter when you lived, whether you were a Neanderthal or whether you're somebody in the future yet, I believe that there's something internal inside us, whether you want to call that spirit or soul, if you're religious, whether you want to call it, you know, just our essence or something. I don't know. But I believe that that's there. And I believe that when we die, that there's a strong possibility that that goes on to something. It may just go on to, you know, the Buddhists talk about the cosmic mind. Maybe we just all connect to that, like connecting to the cloud on your computer. You know, we can't see it, but we know it's up there and we can connect to it. I think it's a very good analogy.
0: Are all ghosts part of the dead?
1: Are all ghosts part of the, well, that's our kind of definition. Yeah. That ghosts are the essence, returns, remains, whatever, of people that lived with us before that were alive.
0: Do they scare you at all?
1: I'm more interested and more intrigued, I think, than scared. I don't know how many locations I've investigated over the years, not just in America, but, you know, abroad. And some of them have been places that are, you know, well known. And people say, oh my God, how'd you go there? That was so scary. And I'd say, well, you know, you don't have time to be afraid when something happens. You're more like, did you see that? You're more amazed and intrigued than afraid. I'm not saying I'm a hero, but I'm more interested and I'm more in awe, I think I am, than in fear of them.
0: We'll be back in a moment with John Kachuba, the ghost professor. In just a moment, we'll also talk about shapeshifters and ghosts with your calls on Coast to Coast AM.
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8: ABC News, I'm Dave Packer. Iran claims it fired at the U.S. naval fleet based in Bahrain, as well as American targets in Jordan. A Pentagon official telling ABC News just about all the Iranian missiles and drones were intercepted. This following U.S. strikes on Iran in response to the downing of a U.S. Apache helicopter.
9: The Apache helicopter was on a late-night mission patrolling the strait to deter small Iranian boats from threatening U.S. warships or commercial vessels when the Iranian drone sent it crashing into the sea. Both pilots escaped the sinking helicopter, and a remarkable rescue mission was launched just hours before dawn.
8: ABC's Martha Raddatz. President Trump Wednesday is expected to sign a $70 billion immigration enforcement bill after it passed the House Tuesday. A Texas teenager convicted of murder following a deadly stabbing at a high school track meet. Carmelo Anthony sentenced to 35 years in prison. Jury found him guilty of the murder of 17-year-old Austin Metcalf. This is ABC News. Microsoft co-founder Bill Gates will face questions on Wednesday about his relationship with disgraced financier Jeffrey Epstein in one of the most high-profile interviews conducted by the House Oversight Committee since it began its investigations into the notorious sex offender.
10: Gates has called his relationship with Epstein a mistake and has denied ever witnessing or participating in any crimes, though his association with the sex offender has roiled his nonprofit and reshaped the public perception of the tech billionaire who was once the world's richest man. Gates reportedly apologized to the staff of his nonprofit earlier this year and acknowledged that he had affairs with two women who Epstein later discovered. A spokesperson for Gates had said that Epstein, quote, tried unsuccessfully to leverage a past relationship to threaten Gates. Peter Haralambos, ABC News.
8: 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Dave Packer, ABC News.
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2: Ghosts and shapeshifters, we've got it all with John Kachuba. When we'll come back, we'll take your calls on Coast to Coast AM. 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

0: And welcome back, George Norrie, along with John Kachuba. John, can somebody, an individual, summon up a ghost?
1: Well, I mean, there's certainly examples in literature and mythology of people doing that. And I think, you know, and even today, I think in certain cultures, there are people who are considered shamans of a group and probably have that ability, or at least people think they do. I've never, it's an interesting question though. I've never heard about that, at least in, you know, my studies, other than, like I say, sort of in some of the folk tales and historical tales.
0: When a medium does their thing and gets a spirit to visit them, I guess, is that the same as a ghost?
1: Yeah, I think so. I mean, first of all, I need to say I'm not a medium. I'm not a psychic. But from the ones that I've worked with, that was the idea, to go into a location that was supposed to have had or have a ghost and say, okay, how can we contact it? Well, you know, we can try to talk to it, but we don't know if we get an answer or not. Whereas a psychic could more or less direct us. So they would talk to the air, as I always say it, but say, you know, there's somebody standing in the corner there. The psychic would see that entity and be able to address it. So, yeah, I mean, I think that was.

0: So yeah, I'm sure there are protocols and rituals and certain words that you'd use, but I don't know what they are. I've never even tried to do it.
1: All right, let's take some calls for you. This hour is going to fly by quickly. Let's go to Jessica in Salt Lake City. Welcome to the program. Hi, Jessica.
2: Hi, thank you so much for taking my call, George
1: Sure.
2: and Dylan. Just real quick, George, I wanted to wish you a happy belated birthday. We share the same birthday, and I just wanted to reach out and
1: Happy
2: say
1: birthday
2: that.
1: to you too, Jessica.
2: Well, thank you, fine sir. So my question for John, it's like I was telling Tommy, I said, it's been probably going on for about 20 years now that I'll wake up, around 2, 3 in the morning, even if I'm having a good rested night's sleep, and I swear it's a shadow person. But I wanted to ask John his thoughts about, are shadow people considered shapeshifters? Because it doesn't seem to be harmful. It's really kind of just weird, just, I know there's a presence. I've seen it even in the dark. Like I've seen somebody standing there knowing that it's harmless, but it's just watching me, and I don't know what to make of that. And so I wanted your thoughts on that.
0: Yeah, that's interesting. People have a lot of different ideas about what shadow people are. I've heard shapeshifters, as you point out. Then I say, but shapeshifting from what to what? I mean, if we see them only as a shadow person, what form is that? Is that the shape-shifted form, or do they then shapeshift into something else, like a real human or something else? Other people think that shadow people might not even be of this dimension. That they might be visitors from other dimensions because, as we know now from quantum physics, we don't have a universe, we have a multiverse. Whereas that famous movie a couple of years ago pointed out, everything happens all at once, all at the same time, right? But to your particular point, what's interesting is you say around 3 o'clock or so is when it usually happens. And it's interesting because a lot of people consider 3 o'clock, 3 a.m., to be actually kind of prime time for psychic activity.
1: Like the bewitching hour, isn't it?
0: Yeah, exactly. Right. We all think, oh, midnight, and that's okay. But a lot of researchers will tell you that at around 3 o'clock is when they'll get their most of their activity as they're doing investigations and all. So I really can't tell you the nature of what you're seeing. It seems to be harmless, and when you describe it, I'm assuming it doesn't really have any form other than just the shadow that we just say shadow people don't have a whole lot of dimension or detail to them. But if it's been happening for so long, and you've had no fear of it or anything else, you might want to consider that, again, as I've spoken so often tonight, maybe it's somebody from your family or something literally just watching over you, which is not a bad thing.
1: John, how would you categorize a demon as opposed to a ghost?
0: Well, I think you can have, first of all, a demon again is something that was never incarnate, right? It was never bodily. It was never a human. So it was designed and developed as an evil entity. And that's the definition of a demon. It's an evil entity that was never human. But a ghost, again, always has the one important fact that it started out as a human being. And as we know, human beings can be good. They can be horrendous. And I always feel like, okay, if a ghost is simply what we turn into after death, I think it's why would we assume that somebody who all their life has been a wonderful, loving, caring, honest person would suddenly become something evil? That doesn't a demon or just an evil ghost. That doesn't make any sense. If it's still the same personality, just going on through a different dimension, why would it change like that?
1: First time caller Tom is with us in Ohio. Hello, Tom.
3: Hello. Thanks for taking my call. I'm amazed.

0: I got through. Question for you. A couple of times you cited the Bible about saying things about ghosts and different things, and also cited that you didn't believe in heaven and hell, which is also mentioned in there. So I'm just asking, there's supposedly like 2,500 Bible prophecies, and 2,000 of them have happened exactly the way the Bible said they would happen. I don't know this for sure. I'm just telling you what I've heard. What are your thoughts on that? And if there have been 2,000 that have been done down to the letter of the T, doesn't that mean that the rest of it's probably going to be happening too?
1: Okay, so it broke up a little bit in my end, but what I think you're saying is that there's been thousands of prophecies from the Bible that have come true, and that there are future prophecies that we don't know yet, but, you know, will they be true? If I've got that right, my answer is, yeah, I mean, I've read the Bible, I've read the prophecies, and sure, a lot of them have come true. And if you want to really start parsing them, you know, a lot of them are based on, they didn't know it at the time, but based on science and experience and everything else. And it's like, not necessarily a big surprise that a lot of them come true. Like to say something like, in the future, there'll be an evil man to rise above the world. Well, there's always been evil men to rise above the world. That's not much of a prophecy, really, right? As for future prophecies, I don't know what to say to that. I mean, we'll have to see. It could very well be that people that, you know, authors of the Bible were in tune with their inner selves or whatever, and had a better idea and better feeling about what was happening in the world around them, and could therefore say, well, I think this is going to happen 100 years from now and 200 years from now. And it could be right. You know, we've had a lot of people making prophecies outside the Bible, right? I mean, some people prophesizing forever. Scientists saying, you know, I think someday man will fly. That's what Leonardo da Vinci thought, and he was right.
2: Interesting take on all of that, John, huh?
1: Yeah. I mean, I'm not knocking it. I just think it's there.
2: I don't know about 2,000 prophecies have come true, but the Bible has come true on a lot.
1: Sure.
2: I just hope end times doesn't. What do you think?
1: You hope that what now?
2: End times prophecy.
1: Oh, yeah. Well, I mean, the world is going to end at some point, right? Here, this is my prophecy, that the world will not be here forever. I mean.
2: I hope you're wrong.
1: Well, I know, but science tells us. I'm pretty much right, you know, at some point. I don't think you or I will see that point, George. So
2: let's go to Ruth in Maryland. Hi, Ruthie. Go ahead.
3: Hi, George and John. Thank you so much for taking my call. And, John, first I have a couple comments on the residual energy, what you said about the residual energy and the cycles. Okay, we have a lot of that here because, okay, I live in a wooded area. I live in a campground, and it's all wooded. And over 300 years ago in the late 1600s, they accused the woman of being a witch, and they burned her cabin down, and she had nowhere to go, and she ran out to a rock, and she froze to death. I'm not going to say her name right now. I've already mentioned it a couple of times on Coast, but it was interesting what you said about the cycles, because just this past, right before Christmas, somebody had moved in it across from me in August, and they had a fire in December, and their place was burned up. And they actually had the same name as the woman from 300 years ago. That's kind of a coincidence, huh, George?
2: There are no coincidences, Ruthie. You know that.
3: Oh, I know. We don't believe in coincidences. That's why I didn't want to say her name, because the person that had the same name as her, not the same first name, but the same last name. And anyway, John, there's a lot of residual energy here, and we have a lot of activity here, and there's also a lot of people that die here. And last year, like, had two people die across me and one next to me. And anyway, what my question for you is, okay, I can look at it right now, and but there's an empty lot across from me, and there is a flag that is at least 15 foot or higher up in the tree. It's posted up in a tree. I don't even know how the man had gotten it up there. And you would need a really big ladder to even get to it to reach it. And every time that flag gets twisted, it just mysteriously straightens itself back out again. And what do you think about that, John?
1: Are you saying that's a haunting, or?
3: I really feel that it's the man that died that lived there to die. He was very particular about his flag.
1: Okay, so you're saying that when it gets twisted up and everything else, this guy, out of respect for the American flag, his spirit somehow straightens it out and everything, right? So you're thinking his energy is still there and, like, his spirit is still there. Is that kind of what you're saying?
3: There's no way a human being could be straightening that thing out because it's so far high up in the tree.
1: Right.
3: And even our own flags, we all have flags here. And, you know, every time mine gets twisted, I have to do it by hand myself. And there's no way. So it just mysteriously, I'm like wondering who is straightening this flag back out. And I have a feeling that's my feelings very strongly, that it's the man that died last year that lived there.
1: Yeah. Okay. Well, that may be, I mean, I don't think that would be a residual haunting. I think that's more actually an act of haunting. If the man died last year and you're thinking that, you know, he's behind, it sounds like a criminal activity, not behind. If he's responsible for, you know, straightening out the flag when these issues happen, then you might think, well, he's still there. Residual is something that the same kind of incident repeats itself, which you're saying here, you know, that same kind of incident, but over a long period of time, you know, and everybody sees it and, you know, it becomes that. Maybe in time, you know, if this continues and 5 years from now, 10 years from now, the same thing is happening, then you may be able to call that a residual haunting. In any case, I mean, it's still a possible haunting, whether it's residual or actively happening since the gentleman passed away only last year.
2: John, why do ghosts haunt?
1: I think they haunt for a couple of reasons. I think one is that, they are human beings. They are what's left of human beings. And I think it's very difficult. I would imagine it's very difficult to shed yourself of that and to disconnect from everything you've known, everything that's surrounded you, all your loved ones, your friends, family, all your activities, everything. So I think part of it is they want to let us know that they're still here, you know, and part of it is like, hey, don't forget us. You know, we're still here. Some people say, well, they haunt for a reason, a more specified reason. And I think I may have touched on that, but there's some unfinished business or something. And so they would like survivors or whoever's in the area to be able to solve that issue for them. And you'll hear stories that, well, you know, once somebody opened that well and found the bones in the bottom and then buried them respectfully, you know, there was no more haunting. So those kinds of things. I think, you know, a couple different reasons.
2: Is there a dark side to shapeshifters?
1: Well, yeah, there certainly could be. I mean, I think of one of the classic shapeshifters was from classic literature, you know, and that was Dr. Jekyll and Mr. Hyde.
2: Right.
1: You had this guy, Dr. Jekyll, who is a very well-respected physician in England. He's a strong Christian person. He's kind. He's charitable, all this kind of stuff. Yet there's something in the back of his mind that says, what if I was able to throw off all the bonds of morality, of religion, the legal bonds of my society? What if I was able to just toss them all and rip off my clothes and go run howling in the night through the woods? You know, would I do that? And what would it be like? And he was always intrigued by that question. And he did it. And, you know, hopefully I think everybody listening here knows that it didn't work out well. You know, what he found out was that he had a dark side. And I would say that we're all shapeshifters, every one of us in that manner, in that we all have a dark side. Now, I'm not saying that we're all serial killers or that we, you know, become Mr. Jekylls or anything like that, but we're all capable of doing bad things, wrong things, even when we know better. So, I mean, look at the world today. Why are all the things going on today that are going on? I'm not going to go into politics or anything, but all this stuff around the world, we all know what it looks like and what it sounds like. And that's our dark side. There's no reason for any of that other than the dark side and not being in control of your dark side.
2: Jekyll and Hyde came out in 1886 by Robert Louis Stevenson. What yeah. possessed him to write a book like that?
1: Well, he probably his dark side. I mean, I'm serious. He probably was wrestling with those same kind of questions that we all do. I don't want to, it sounds like philosophical here, but shouldn't we all wrestle with that? Because if we do all have a dark side, we all do have an animal nature. The more we can control it, maybe the better off everybody will be.
2: That's a good point. John Kachuba with us. Website is his name. We'll be back in a moment with final calls right here on Coast to Coast AM.
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1: From the KFGO News Center, I'm Tommy Fox. Julie Fedorchak won the Republican nomination for U.S. House in North Dakota's 1st Congressional District. She faced a primary challenge by Alex Balazs. He was endorsed by the North Dakota Republican Party, while Fedorchak had the endorsement of President Trump. She skipped the state convention and is in her first term in Congress. Balazs was also the party's endorsed candidate in the 2024 primary and only got 4% voter support to Fedorchak's 46%. Voter turnout in Fargo's primary was busy at the Ramada. Election official Ron Anderson says turnout at the Ramada Hotel during the early voting period was light, but Election Day brought a significant increase in participation. Anderson says over 2,700 voters had cast ballots at his polling site alone, but despite the large turnout, he describes the atmosphere as calm. Poll workers arrived at 5 a.m. to prepare for the day, and Anderson said voters were already showing up when polls opened at 7 a.m. He noted that it was difficult to identify a peak period because turnout remained strong throughout the day. A 31-year-old Faustin man has died following a shooting, and a suspect is in custody. TJ Alvarez died yesterday morning at Essentia Health in Fargo as a result of a gunshot wound, according to the Cass County Coroner's Office. The suspected shooter, Corey Burnett Jr., 22 years old, also of Faustin, was arrested. Burnett is being held at the Northwest Regional Correctional Center in Crookston on probable cause of second-degree assault and intentional discharge of a firearm. Formal charges against Burnett are currently pending. Faustin police officers responded to an apartment complex on the 300 block of Mark Avenue at approximately 3:20 p.m. Monday after a 911 call reported a disturbance that potentially involved a gun. According to investigators, Alvarez was shot inside one of the apartments and was initially transported by a private party to Essentia Health Faustin Hospital. He was subsequently flown by air ambulance to the Fargo Hospital, where he later succumbed to his injuries. Officers who entered the apartment located Burnett and took him into custody. The Faustin Police Department says the investigation remains active and ongoing, noting that further details will be released in the formal criminal complaint. Police are being assisted in the investigation by the Polk County Sheriff's Office, the Minnesota Bureau of Criminal Apprehension, the Minnesota Department of Natural Resources, and the Minnesota State Patrol.
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1: KFGO Weather Center forecast from meteorologist Tom Szymanski. Today, partly sunny and breezy, chance for showers and thunderstorms, high of 82 degrees. South winds becoming west to northwest at 14 to 29 miles per hour. Tomorrow, partly to mostly cloudy and breezy, chance for showers and thundershowers, high of 74 and a low of 56. Friday, partly to mostly cloudy and windy, chance for showers, high of 72, low of 54. And Saturday and Sunday, partly sunny skies with highs ranging from 70 to 76 degrees. 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
11: 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This week, we get to talk with Tom Thiel, the general manager of Detroit Mountain. Tom has all the details about their Music on the Mountain concert series with Gabby Barrett and Parma Lee June 27th. He also has info about their bike trails, hiking, plus their ice cream shop. Don't miss Down to the Lakes with Tom Thiel this Wednesday at 11:10 on It Takes Two. 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

0: And welcome back, George Norrie, along with John Kachuba. His website is his name, linked up at coasttocoastam.com. His Shapeshifters of History comes out in paperback form in a few months. And then what's the next project, John?
1: Well, there's a couple, George. You mentioned earlier, The Bottle Conjurer, which is a historical fantasy trilogy that my cousin and I are working on. And the third book, we're hard at work on now, but books one and two are out there available. So we're excited about that. I also have a historical novel that I'll be bringing out probably by hopefully maybe August this year. So a lot of things in the works.
0: Do ghosts tend to visit people during moments of strife and anxiety?
1: Well, you know, it's interesting. There are stories of ghosts coming to sort of warn people prophetically, again, of during times of strife, like world leaders or something, like a ghost almost giving them direction, like don't push that button, you know. So there's that kind of thing. But ghosts are frequently born of strife and aggression and just horrible emotional things that happen in life. A lot of people think that's why ghosts are around, because they have not been able to get over some of those horrific issues that they've experienced, whether it was strife or, like I said, aggression or brutality or whatever, which may be why not everybody is a ghost, because maybe most of us are able to move on from whatever it was that we experienced in life, but some obviously can't.
0: Not everybody is a ghost. You're right about that. AC in Cleveland, welcome to the show. Hi, AC.
2: Hello, George, and hello, John.
1: Hello.
2: John, you were talking before, there was another caller, about the prophecies in the Bible, and you also said you didn't believe in a heaven and a hell. And so Jesus prophesied in Matthew 24 that the temple that existed at his during his time would be destroyed, even to the point of not one stone upon another. And that was fulfilled exactly in 70 AD. And concerning heaven and hell, he gave a story, an actual account, not a parable, in Luke chapter 16 about a Jewish rich man and a Jewish beggar who both died, and the Jewish rich man wound up, lifted up his eyes in hell, and the Jewish beggar effectively went to heaven in a place called Abraham's bosom, or paradise. And so if there was no heaven and no hell, why did Jesus die? He shed his blood for the sins of men and women, and why did he die if there's no heaven and hell?
1: That's a good question. And a question I always ask about that too is, if he died to, what would I say? I'm not sure how exactly to say it, but why is the world the same place it was before him? I mean, we still have wars, we still have murders, we still have nothing. Nothing's changed since his time. His words are wonderful. I mean, the words of Jesus are fantastic. That's the way to live. Yet, most of us have ignored them. Nothing has changed.
0: There's got to be a place for evil, though, don't you think, John?
1: Well, I guess I suppose you can say, well, you can't know goodness if you don't know the opposite, I suppose, right?
0: You would think. Let's go to Ted, truck driving in California. Hey, Ted, go ahead.
3: Hey, good morning, John and George.
0: Hi.
3: Kachuba, excuse me. Anyhow, I'm closing in on Point Conception because, you know, when I go coast to coast, I go all the way. I just want to tell you, one day I hop on my motorbike, I head to the coffee shop. I've got my copy of Dark Victory, a brilliant book about MCA and the mob. And I lean back and ponderous, and I see this checkerboard of clouds above San Francisco. So immediately, I hop on my motorbike, I head out to the beach, and sure enough, there's a plane there running parallel to the beach, laying down trails of some sort, and it's turning back and forth, blowing the onshore wind. So I go back to the coffee shop, we're talking about it, and this guy says, oh, you want to know the real truth? And he convinced me to buy a book called The Big Secret by David Icke, which leads me to my long drawn out question. When it comes to shape shifting, there's nobody with a grander tale than David Icke. I'm just curious if you've read the book or you know his shape shifting lizard stories, and maybe you could elaborate on any research that you've done looking into that.
1: Yeah, I'm well familiar with his work, and in fact, in my book Shapeshifters, I do cite him and talk about his work with reptilian alien shapeshifters. The idea that millions of years ago, some alien life forms, reptilian-like, I guess, came to Earth and basically sort of mated with the proto-humans that were running around on the planet at that time, creating kind of a genetic strain of people that are reptilian alien shapeshifters, which was what the original progenitors were, you know, millions of years ago. So yeah, I'm familiar with it. I haven't studied it a lot. To me, it's a little bit out of my realm of, I tend to work more in what is sort of proven science and all. Here I am talking about ghosts and saying working in the realm of proven science. So, but I try to do it. But yeah, I'm very well aware of his ideas, and he's got a lot of followers. I mean,
0: oh sure, people. Huge.
1: Yeah, yeah. He's probably been on your show a million times, George.
0: He's been on like several. That's for sure.
1: Yeah.
0: John, have you ever seen a ghost?
1: Well, I've seen. Yeah, I guess. Again, it's hard to say. I've seen what are called corner ghosts, shadow ghosts, but I've seen paranormal activity that, but I try to do it. But yeah, I'm very well aware of his ideas, and he's got a lot of followers. I mean,
0: oh
1: yeah,
0: sure, people. Huge.
1: Yeah, yeah. He's probably been on your show a million times, George.
0: He's been on like several. That's for sure.
1: Yeah.
0: John, have you ever seen a ghost?
1: Well, I've seen, yeah, I guess, again, it's hard to say. I've seen what are called corner ghosts, shadow ghosts, but I've seen paranormal activity that.
0: Seen a ghost?
1: Well, I've seen, yeah, I guess, again, it's hard to say. I've seen what are called corner ghosts, shadow ghosts, but I've seen paranormal activity that.

0: don't know half the things, half, my gosh, we probably don't know 75% of what our brains are capable of. But, you know, if there's an old lady there, maybe she was, if her spirit was there, maybe she was trying to help you out and said, okay, you know, I'll do that. Have you had any other activity other than that?
1: Well, at the time, well, when the house was built, they probably didn't even have a sink or kitchen. They probably had, you know, outdoor plumbing. But anyways, we're talking 1850.
0: Right, yeah.
2: It's an old house.
0: Yeah.
2: What is it, John, about old things that ghosts seem to be attracted to?
0: Well, part of it might be the idea of memory in terms of, you know, ghosts sort of are memory in a way, aren't they? I mean, we remember them. And I think that whatever they may be, their memories are attached to old things, especially of their time, things that, you know, had benefit to them or meaning to them in their lives. And so they are still connected to that. I mean, I often hear from people that are like antique dealers or people that buy old, you know, go to junk shops and buy things. And they talk about buying something that has something attached to it. In other words, you buy some, oh, that's an interesting looking old vase, you know, and you buy it and things start happening in your house because there was a spirit or a ghost or something still attached to that vase that was memory for it and an important part of its life. And you, of course, wouldn't have known that.
2: Let's go to Jimmy in Raleigh, North Carolina. Hello, Jimmy. Go ahead.
3: Hi, George. Hi, John.
2: Hi.
3: I have some comments about the beliefs that the Westerners are mostly Christians, and a lot of the paranormal stories are being brushed under the rug and not talked about. While in the Far East, majority of the population believe in the indigenous beliefs, and or Buddhists also believe in most of that too, and they believe after this bodily life and there are spirits. Sometimes there are reincarnations too. And if you search around, there are stories in the newspapers sometimes about serial killers got caught and sentenced to death because the victims come back in, say, some of their relatives' dreams, trying to show how or where they die, or they might show up as some ghosts on the side of the road, pointing to the location of their remains or the scenes of the crime or something like that. And it happens time and time again, sometimes not a lot, but over the years there are some of those stories. So I just want to point out that the Westerners don't believe in a lot of the paranormal, but the Easterners have a lot of records of that.
2: You find that to be the case, John?
0: Yeah, it's interesting that he mentions that because I would agree. I think if we're talking about Western civilization, we are talking a lot about, you know, in terms of religious terms, we're talking a lot about Christianity in Western civilization. And I think the approach to the paranormal there, even as evidenced by some of the callers tonight, is a lot about God and angels and demons, and it becomes a very religious thing. Whereas, he's right, Eastern philosophy, well, I'll get to that in a minute, but indigenous cultures, like Native American and just the indigenous cultures that I've studied throughout the world in my work, ghosts are really part of everyday life. They're not anything, what would I say? They don't consider them to be, oh, this is something from God or from the, it's like, no, these are our family. These are our spirits, our ancestors, and we welcome them and we take, you know, we take them in. Especially in Asian cultures, there's a whole, what would I say? They don't consider them to be, oh, this is something from God or from the, it's like, no, these are our family. These are our spirits, our ancestors, and we welcome them and

0: United States does not want to see that happening. The White House wants to see a ceasefire agreement.
1: Primaries in four states. ABC News projecting Graham Plattner is the winner of Maine's Democratic Senate primary and South Carolina's first congressional district primary. ABC News projects Jenny Costa Honeycutt and Mark Smith will advance to a runoff. The Carolina Hurricanes bested the Vegas Golden Knights in Game 4 of the Stanley Cup Finals Tuesday. This is ABC News. The Department of Justice is pushing back on a lawsuit challenging this weekend's planned Ultimate Fighting Championship event on the White House South Lawn, which is set to take place on President Trump's birthday.
2: The Justice Department attacked the plaintiffs who brought the suit, calling them, quote, two people who believe they have superior taste and want to spoil the event for everyone else. They also argued the case lacks any reasonable standing, while describing the timing of the filing as, quote, inexcusable, given the event was first announced nearly a year ago. The Trump administration describes the UFC fight in its filing as, quote, one of the most highly anticipated events in a series to celebrate the 250th birthday of the United States, at one point likening it to the annual Easter egg roll on the South Lawn and congressional picnic. Peter Haralambos, ABC News.
1: Police in Brentwood, California are searching for three suspects who stole $15,000 worth of Pokemon cards in a smash-and-grab heist. Dave Packer, ABC News.
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1: The U.S. punches Iran again. Good morning, I'm Gordon Deal, along with Nicole Murray, on this Wednesday, June 10th. Glad you could be with us. Here's what we have for you this hour.
2: Responding to a downed Army helicopter near the Strait of Hormuz, the U.S. attacked Iranian military sites. Tehran retaliated.
1: Despite political baggage, newcomer Graham Plattner won the Democratic Senate primary in Maine. We'll recap some races.
2: The House has approved $70 billion in funding for immigration enforcement, ending months of drama on Capitol Hill.
1: And the 1990s are back in style. Could that also mean a tech bubble?
3: The S&P 500 hit a record high and only 20 stocks participated, meaning only 20 stocks out of the 500 hit new highs, which was the same as the tech bubble, you know, right when it was getting ready to burst in 2000. So the market is looking potentially frothy and pretty concentrated.
1: Elizabeth O'Brien at Barron's on the debate about whether tech stocks are partying like it's 1999. Hostilities have reignited in the Middle East just days after Israel and Iran exchanged fire. Iran's Revolutionary Guard Corps said today it carried out missile and drone attacks on American military bases in Jordan, Kuwait, and Bahrain in retaliation for U.S. strikes on Iranian targets around the Strait of Hormuz. The latest U.S. strikes targeted Iranian air defense, ground control stations, and surveillance radar sites for about 4 hours, responding to the downing of an Army Apache helicopter. President Trump said the two pilots on board the gunship were not injured. House Speaker Mike Johnson.
4: It's targeted strikes to the radar, missile, and command and control sites, and it is defensive in nature.
1: The attacks by the U.S. yesterday ended around 9 p.m. last night. The U.S. estimates almost 20 Iranian targets had been struck. Meanwhile, Reuters reports that initial assessments by the U.S. showed nearly all missiles and drones launched by Iran were intercepted. Oil is lower today at around $91 a barrel. Here are a couple of primary election updates. In Maine, Democrats elected political newcomer Graham Plattner to challenge incumbent Republican Senator Susan Collins. Plattner has been dogged by controversies. His campaign recently acknowledged that his wife discovered sexually explicit texts with several women on his phone in the spring of last year. The Marine combat veteran says he suffers from PTSD.
5: Every day I wake up and I try to be a little bit better and a little bit kinder than I was the day before. And if you give me the chance, I will be a senator for the people who cannot afford to buy a senator.
1: Last year, Plattner covered up a tattoo that he had worn for 18 years that is also a symbol used by the Nazis. In California, Republican Steve Hilton, a former Fox News commentator, has advanced to the general election where he'll face Democrat Javier Becerra, a former state attorney general. In South Carolina, Republican Congresswoman Nancy Mace lost her primary for governor. The leading vote-getter was Pamela Yvette, who had the backing of President Trump. A months-long stalemate over funding for the Department of Homeland Security is over. The House yesterday approved an extra $70 billion for immigration enforcement agencies through the rest of President Trump's term. The legislation cleared the House in a 214 to 212 vote. The Senate approved it early Friday following weeks of roadblocks using a special budget process. House Minority Leader Hakeem Jeffries.
6: Immigration enforcement in this country should be fair, it should be just, and it should be humane. That's not what is going on right now as it relates to Donald Trump's violent mass deportation machine.
1: House Speaker Mike Johnson on efforts by Democrats opposed to the measure.
4: They gained absolutely nothing from their reckless crusade to return our country to open borders and unfettered mass migration.
1: Language for ballroom security funding was ultimately stripped from the legislation, and the Justice Department said it would no longer pursue the anti-weaponization fund. It now heads to President Trump's desk to be signed into law. 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
3: Thanks for spending time with us. Welcome into Wednesday. Time is running out for House Republicans to push through their legislative agenda before the midterm elections. Lauren Green, congressional reporter at the Washington Examiner, says the House has about 1 month of work days until November as legislative business mounts and Republicans try to protect their fragile majority. Lauren, explain the timeline.
4: Yeah, so we pretty much have not had a week full with session days in a couple weeks now. There have been a lot of canceled days. Last week there was two. They didn't come into town until Wednesday, and then they ended up leaving Thursday night. And so there's just been a lot of canceled sessions. Speaker Mike Johnson is working with the slimmest majority in history. And so there have been a lot of Democratic-led efforts that have made it to the floor, which that typically doesn't happen in a Republican majority or vice versa. But since the majority is so slim, there have been a lot of Republicans that are not a lot, but a handful of Republicans that have crossed the aisle to help Democrats get some of their priorities on the floor. A lot of those priorities, or like a lot of the methods in which they bring those legislative items to the floor, is through certain things like a discharge petition, which requires 218 signatures to force a vote on it. But they can only, or they're only allowed to force a vote after certain legislative days. And so by canceling session, they can delay these discharge petitions from coming to the floor or delay a war powers vote, like how they passed a war powers on Iran last week. And so there's just a lot going on and a lot that plays into the schedule whenever it comes to if Democrats are forcing a vote. But these canceled session days are going into creating a lot of backlog for the House leading up to November.
3: The priorities right now for House Republicans are what, Lauren?
4: They need to get FISA passed. It is a government surveillance bill that they renew every few years. That the deadline to renew that is on Friday. They had already did a short-term extension, and so they need a long-term extension of that by Friday. And then there's just a handful of things like appropriations bills that need to be passed before the deadline in September, which they've started passing. But as we saw last year with the two record-long government shutdowns, those do not prove to be easy to pass. So there's just a lot on the calendar where they only have a handful of legislative days left before the November election and then before next Congress.
3: Yeah. We're speaking with Lauren Green, congressional reporter at the Washington Examiner. The story is called House GOP Faces Growing Legislative Backlog Ahead of Midterms. Bill Pulte, who was appointed acting director of national intelligence, is that going to hang things up legislatively?
4: In relation to FISA, Democrats are trying to use that as a negotiating tool. They're wanting Republicans to reject the nomination of Bill Pulte in exchange for their votes on FISA, because FISA does not have a way of going around the 60 vote threshold in the Senate. And so Senate Majority Leader John Thune is going to need Democratic support to get any FISA deal across the finish line. And that's kind of what Democrats are weighing in their negotiations on FISA right now.
3: Jeez, why the Pulte opposition, or is it just political?
4: A lot of Democrats have argued that he has no experience in any national intelligence in the past. And I mean, there have been a lot of Republican pushback on that, too. I've talked to a couple of Republicans who have been hesitant on that nomination just because of his lack of experience in that specific department. And I think that that's where a lot of that concern comes from.
3: Yeah. Is this considered a slow pace by Congress here? Just the amount of work left that's backlogged here. Is that typical?
4: I mean, yes, we all know that up here things move very slowly. I think that that is pretty much what people assume that comes from Washington. There are things that they have to get done, like they need to get the farm bill done. They need to get a bipartisan highway bill done.

0: And these are things that have to be renewed every year, every 5 years, appropriations are every year. And so, as much as they are canceling session, it's an election year. And I do think that this is pretty typical. They go on recess all of August and all of October in an election year. And so, session days are already pretty limited in a typical election year.
1: Thanks, Lauren. Lauren Green, congressional reporter at the Washington Examiner. 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
2: And now, the three big things you need to know. Number one.
3: Iran's Revolutionary Guards say they carried out missile and drone attacks on U.S. military bases in Jordan, Kuwait, and Bahrain this morning in retaliation for American strikes on Iranian targets around the Strait of Hormuz. House Speaker Mike Johnson said the move was in self-defense.
4: We lament that that has become necessary, and the reason it did, as you all know, is because Iran struck U.S. assets and personnel.
3: The strikes come after President Trump said Iran had downed a U.S. Apache helicopter near the Strait earlier this week.
2: Number two.
3: The Associated Press reports that despite numerous controversies, Graham Platner won the Democratic Senate primary in Maine. He will face off against GOP Senator Susan Collins in November. Platner after the win.
5: Susan Collins has used her privilege and power to funnel $60 million in federal contracts, $60 million of our tax dollars to her lobbyist husband.
3: Meanwhile, Republican Congresswoman Nancy Mace lost the primary for South Carolina governor.
2: Number three.
3: A teenager has been found guilty of murder over the fatal stabbing of another teen at a high school track meet last year. 19-year-old Carmelo Anthony was sentenced to 35 years in prison. Collin County District Attorney Greg Willis.
6: And today, the process delivered accountability. We are grateful to this jury. And we are grateful that the good citizens of Collin County had an opportunity to weigh in on this case.
3: The jury deliberated for 3 hours. A federal judge has permanently blocked Alabama from executing an inmate with nitrogen gas after declaring the method violates the ban on cruel and unusual punishment. The execution of Jeffrey Lee was set to take place tomorrow. NASA has revealed the four astronauts selected for the next Artemis mission. Administrator Jared Isaacman.
7: We are returning to the moon. A grand adventure back to the lunar surface to build a moon base and to do so for all of its scientific, its economic potential, and to master the skills for where we will inevitably go next.
3: The four astronauts, three Americans and one Italian, will train for their mission for a year with a planned launch set for 2027. A CBS New poll finds that 3 in 4 U.S. soccer fans feel positive about the U.S. hosting the World Cup. More than half say they are excited about it.
1: Yeah, let's go win a couple games now. That'll be really excited.
8: Yeah, I'm not excited.
1: No?
8: 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There's going to be traffic everywhere.
1: Pull up a chair. 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
8: There you go.
1: 23 minutes after the hour.
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1: Thanks for being with us. The 90s are back in style. Young people are wearing wired headphones and yearning for an analog time they never got to experience. But what about the stock market? Are the 90s also back? Here's Elizabeth O'Brien, senior personal finance reporter at Barron's. Elizabeth, take us through this.
18: You know, there are a lot of talks about a bubble now. The big, you know, debate among investors is whether stocks are parting like it's 1999. Bank of America actually recently noted that the S&P 500 hit a record high and only 20 stocks participated, meaning only 20 stocks out of the 500 hit new highs, which was the same as the tech bubble, you know, right when it was getting ready to burst in 2000. So the market is looking potentially frothy and pretty concentrated in just a handful of tech stocks.
1: Yikes. All right. What does that mean for us as a regular investor?
18: Yeah, that means it's a good idea to take a look at your portfolio and see how much exposure you have to tech. If you hold the S&P 500, you have, you know, at least 40% in tech stocks. And, you know, if you're young, if you're just starting out, that's fine. You've got a lot of time to weather some boom and bust cycles. If you're approaching retirement, advisors have told me you don't really want more than half of your stock exposure in the S&P 500. You know, some is fine. You want to continue to participate in gains if they happen, but you don't want all your eggs in that basket. So consider diversifying a little bit away from that.
1: Okay. And what does that mean exactly?
18: So that means, you know, when you rotate a little bit out of the S&P 500, that could mean international stocks, which continue to outperform domestic stocks. So something like a Vanguard has broad international indexes. And if you get, look for names that have XUS in them, because the total global market index already has a high portion of stocks in the U.S. So you want that investments that exclude the U.S. So, you know, it'll be a total international market ex-U.S. is a good way to go for maybe a quarter of your equity portfolio. And then another option is value stocks. You know, the S&P is very growthy. You've got high growth companies. Putting some of your money into a value index, like, you know, Vanguard Value Index ETF is a good option as well. Another one is the equal weighted index. So the S&P 500, as we know, is market cap weighted, which means that stocks occupy a place in the index according to their size. So the biggest ones occupy the most room, whereas equal weighted is just exactly what it sounds like. Stocks just are all equally weighted, so you don't have this high concentration in certain sectors.
1: We're speaking with Elizabeth O'Brien, senior personal finance reporter at Barron's. The story is called The 1990s Are Back in Style. Did they bring a tech bubble with them? What if you have a 401k through work and you've just did like a set it and forget it with a target date fund?
18: Yeah, that's a good question. Well, it's those professionally managed portfolios tend to get more conservative over time. So if you are approaching retirement, you're probably going to have a lot more bonds than stocks, or maybe not a lot more, but you know, maybe you'll have 60% bonds, 50% stock. And hopefully you have, you know, those are professionally balanced. So hopefully you have some international exposure as well.
1: It's Elizabeth O'Brien, senior personal finance reporter at Barron's. 30 minutes now after the hour on This Morning, America's First News.
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23: This is Ted Priester from the Red River Basin Commission. I have been asked many times recently, why is the Basin Commission talking about soil health? The reason is simple. Land and water are connected. What happens on the land directly impacts our rivers, lakes, and residents. In 1979, our founding members recognized that fact, and the first name of our organization was the International Coalition for Land and Water Stewardship. Healthy soils play a substantial role in protecting water quality and quantity. They help limit the nutrients that enter waterways. They absorb more precipitation to reduce runoff. Finally, they hold moisture longer to support crops and vegetation during dry periods. These and other priorities are outlined in the Basin Commission's Natural Resource Framework Plan. The plan has 13 goal areas, including soil conservation, that guide our projects and partnerships across the basin. To learn more about the topics we focus on, follow us on social media or visit our website, redriverbasincommission.org.
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1: Thanks for spending time with us. Welcome into Wednesday, June 10th. Gordon Deal with Nicole Murray. Some of our top stories and headlines. The U.S. attacked Iranian military sites after the downing of an American Army helicopter. Tehran retaliated by trying to attack U.S. bases in the Gulf. It'll be Republican Steve Hilton and Democrat Javier Becerra in the race for California governor. Wall Street Journal says for some prediction markets, Kalshi plans to require you to disclose where you work. Game 4 of the NBA Finals tonight. Stanley Cup now tied 2-2 between Vegas and Carolina. And a 12-year-old's desperate attempt at 3 a.m. to find help for his unresponsive father. That story in about 20 minutes. Economists had written off the great American job creation machine. Now, though, it is revving back to life. Here's Matt Grossman, economics reporter at the Wall Street Journal. Matt, what's going on?
24: Yeah, it's been a really pleasant surprise over the past few months. Going back to the end of last year, the data don't look nearly as good. We were sort of wavering between job gains and job losses over the last 6 months of 2025. And now here so far in 2026, well, over the past 3 months, we've added more than 500,000 jobs in total. So economists have been pretty worried about this. But the data we got this week has really started to alleviate a lot of those concerns.
1: And why? What's at play here?
24: Yeah, on the one hand, companies are finding that it's a better hiring environment. There was a lot they were worried about last year, both in terms of the tariffs that had come from the Trump administration, some really low consumer sentiment, kind of a lot of storm clouds hovering over the economy, even if it wasn't exactly a thunderstorm. In the past few months, the trade picture has settled down a little bit. Even though consumers are still really pessimistic about the economy, we've gotten a continued stream of data that show that they're still spending like everything's go. So that, you know, trends like that have made companies feel a lot more comfortable adding to their staffs again.
1: You referenced that this kind of broad picture can be a puzzle for economists. How so?
24: Yeah, demand is one side of the picture, and that's doing a lot better. The supply, or in other words, the number of workers who are available to work, has also been a question. So last year, the Trump administration's immigration crackdown really put a big stopper on the growth in the American workforce, because a lot of that growth in recent years had come from immigrants, and that really slowed down quite a bit. It's hard to see in real time what's happening with that, but some economists are starting to suspect that the workforce is actually growing pretty well this year. They look at the unemployment rate, which has not gone down that much, even though we've had all this hiring, and that kind of suggests that even though people are finding a lot of new jobs, the labor market's not getting much more competitive because unemployment's staying roughly flat. So that could mean that actually a lot of people who weren't working last year are now coming back on the job. And people have different theories about what's going on behind the scenes with that.
1: Oh. We're speaking with Matt Grossman, economics reporter at the Wall Street Journal. The story is called The Great American Job Creation Machine Comes Back to Life. Go into a couple of those theories that you just hinted at.
24: Yeah, sure. So basically, it takes explaining where workers might be coming from. One possibility is it's older Americans who were, you know, retiring in greater numbers last year. Perhaps more of them are sort of putting off their retirement, staying in the workforce a little bit later in life. Again, this is just over the past few months, so these trends, you know, we would just be seeing the beginning of that. Another possibility is immigration. And again, it's hard to have really clear evidence of this, but one source of more workers in the economy, you might imagine that there were immigrants who sort of went to the sidelines last year and early this year at the height of the immigration crackdown, when we were getting headlines every day about immigration raids and things like that. With a slightly more calm, less heightened environment for that kind of immigration enforcement, some economists think that some of those people who were just kind of staying home and lying low might be going out and looking for jobs again. So it's another theory. Again, all of this is a little bit hard to see evidence for in real time.
1: Yeah.
24: It's sort of like looking at the data and trying to piece together what could be going on behind the scenes.
1: Could that too include illegal immigrants? Matt says, yes, it could include, in fact, illegal immigrants. Matt Grossman, economics reporter at The Wall Street Journal. By the way, it's Wednesday, which means it's time for another episode of our video series called When the Mic is Off. Posting today, is it a good idea for couples to keep their finances separate? Nicole and I debate it on Instagram, TikTok, Facebook, and X. Just do a search for This Morning with Gordon Deal. 20 minutes now in front of the hour on This Morning, America's First News. Coming up next, a criminal way to eat your French fries.
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10: Thanks for spending time with us. Welcome into Wednesday. It's time now for the mic drop with this morning's Mike Gavin.
11: Good morning. Well, game 4 of the NBA Finals is tonight, but we still have game 3 tidbits coming out and all the commotion surrounding the game in New York. It went temporarily unnoticed how one Knicks legend eats his French fries. Clyde Frazier, who starred for New York the last time they won a title over 50 years ago, was seen courtside for game 3 chowing down on some fries as if they were chicken wings. Video posted to social media shows Frazier holding a fry in his hand and gnawing on the sides of it. Commenters had plenty of thoughts. One joked that he must have gotten the bone-in fries. Another joked that this was worse than Mark Zuckerberg trying to drink water, something which the Meta CEO has become infamous for. Some wanted to see if Frazier also ate his candy bars with a knife and fork like Seinfeld's George Costanza. This isn't even the first time that Frazier has gone viral for his fry-eating habits. A video from 2 years ago showed him holding a cup of fries and using his teeth to retrieve them one at a time without his hands.
10: He is a character.
11: Oh, yeah.
10: That's for sure.
11: Yeah, never a dull moment with Clyde around.
10: Normally, just makes news for the outfits that he wears. And in this particular video, he looks like he has a series of like highlight markers all over the sports coat he's wearing.
11: Yeah. I mean, you know, he's been asked about his eating habits before, and he says this is sort of one of the many ways that he stays trim. He says his playing weight was 205 pounds, and he's still 205 pounds even at the age of 81. So good for him.
10: Fun fact, back in the day, when I was doing public address announcing at Madison Square Garden for the New York Knicks, I used to have dinner in the same media room before the game as Clyde Frazier.
11: Right.
10: But I never noticed this bizarre French fry eating habit that he may have had 20 years ago.
11: Yeah, yeah. Maybe just special occasions only, finals games only, maybe is when he breaks it out.
10: Yeah, could be.
11: And revisiting yearbook quotes can be an embarrassing endeavor, but one Long Island, New York man has gone viral for possibly predicting the future. According to the AP, next to the academic awards and extracurricular activities in his 2020 high school yearbook, Evan Pfeuffer opted to write 6 simple words for his quote. Knicks in six, 2026 NBA Finals. Evan, now 24 and working in sales, posted a video of the Smithtown High yearbook quote to Instagram, and it's now been seen millions of times. Commenters, many of whom are Knicks fans, were pumped, seeing it as destiny that the Knicks will win. Some wondered whether he was in fact a time traveler, like Marty McFly.
10: Yeah, that's bold.
11: That's pretty good.
10: I mean, a lot of things have happened to make this year's Knicks team this good.
11: Yeah, I mean,
10: none of them were in development in 2020 when this kid made this prediction in his high school yearbook.
11: No, I mean, just a few years ago, the Knicks were pretty terrible.
10: Yeah.
11: This is all turned around within just the last couple of years. You know, and it was almost 50 years at that point since they had won a title. So this is pretty cool.
10: So, but I must bring up, does this represent potentially a jinx?
11: Oh, here we go. Yes. Well, I knew you were going to say that.
10: I would have felt more comfortable if he revealed this after the Knicks would have won.
11: Right.
10: And said, look what I did. Now that he's exposed it before the finals are over, I am concerned. As a fair weather supporter of the Knicks now, this time of year, I'm a little concerned.
11: I think it's okay as long as he doesn't start making like the media rounds. If he shows up like on the morning TV shows, or maybe even on our show, I mean, that's where I think the jinx takes another, goes to another level.
10: That's a nail in the coffin.
11: Yeah.
10: Thank you, Mike. 13 minutes now in front of the hour. On This Morning, America's First News.
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10: Pleasure with us. New research finds that the less is more approach to alcohol may be replaced by none is best if you're hoping to avoid diseases like cancer. Adults should stick to one drink a day or seven drinks total a week if they hope to avoid the worst of health effects associated with alcohol. One drink is measured as a bottle of beer, glass of wine, shot of spirits. The study was published Monday in the Journal of Studies on Alcohol and Drugs, and even that rate is not devoid of risk. The study authors found that the risk of serious illness or death from alcohol begins with drinking habits that are generally considered moderate. Seven drinks per week gives you a 1 in 1,000 lifetime risk of death, while adding just two more drinks per week for a total of 9 increases the risk to 1 in 100. If you stick to the old federal guidelines, which set a limit of 2 drinks a day or 14 drinks a week, that stat surges to a whopping 1 in 25 risk of death. The new study, by the way, says no amount of drinking provides any health benefits that outweigh the harms. 8 minutes now in front of the hour on This Morning. Once again, here's Nicole Murray.
21: And now, the three big things you need to know. Number one.
22: Central Command reports that the U.S. launched military strikes against Iran in retaliation for the downing of a U.S. Apache helicopter near the Strait of Hormuz. House Speaker Mike Johnson offering details.
23: It's targeted strikes to their radar, missile, and command and control sites, and it is defensive in nature.
22: Iran said it responded to the retaliatory strikes with drone and missile attacks this morning targeting U.S. military bases in Jordan, Bahrain, and Kuwait.
21: Number two.
22: The House has passed Republican $70 billion bill funding immigration enforcement agencies through the rest of President Trump's term. House Minority Leader Hakeem Jeffries.
24: Waste $70 billion in taxpayer money to give a blank check to ICE without any guardrails, any oversight, or any accountability.
22: The measure now heads to Trump's desk.
21: Number three.
22: White House border czar Tom Homan is blaming New York's governor for a promised surge of ICE officers to New York City after Kathy Hochul signed a measure that blocks state and local law enforcement officers from performing immigration enforcement functions. Homan speaking at the White House.
25: We got Rikers Island in New York City. I had an agreement with Mayor Adams to get back into Rikers Island. Now, if you truly believe we have a right to arrest and deport criminals, they're in the country legally, then why am I locked out of Rikers Island? Why do they keep releasing them to the street?
22: Homan did not say when the surge in ICE agents to the Big Apple will occur. The FDA has approved the first new sunscreen ingredient for the U.S. market in more than 25 years. The chemical, bimotrizinol, met the FDA standards for protecting from ultraviolet rays while causing little irritation or absorption into the skin. It is already being used in Europe and other parts of the world. Washington Governor Bob Ferguson and the state superintendent of schools say they are planning to ask the legislature next year to ban cell phone use during the day at K-12 public schools. Ferguson claiming cell phones are hurting students' ability to learn.
26: 95% of teens have a smartphone, and research shows that 97% of those teens use them during school.
22: The restriction would apply between classes and during lunch periods. Struggling to break into the workforce? You are not alone. Fortune reports the entry-level job market is the worst it's been in 37 years.
10: Ew.
22: Yeah.
10: That's not good.
22: I want to offer like a hug to all the people trying to enter the workforce through the microphone right now. Love you. You're doing great.
10: 6 minutes in front of the hour.
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8: Thanks for joining us. A woman in Western Canada is being hailed as a hero after answering her door in the middle of the night and helping save a man's life. But she says the real hero is the 12-year-old boy who refused to stop searching for help. At 3 a.m. Saturday, Amy Pye was asleep when her doorbell rang at her home in Nanaimo, British Columbia. She checked her doorbell camera and saw a frightened young boy urgently explaining his father needed help. The determined youngster had already knocked on 3 other doors. Without hesitation, she followed the boy back to his house, where she found the father face down on the bathroom floor. Pye immediately called 911, and following instructions from the emergency operator, she began performing CPR and chest compressions. For the next 10 to 15 exhausting minutes, she continued working to keep the man alive until paramedics showed up. The man had suffered a heart attack, but is now recovering. For Nicole Murray and Mike Gavin, I'm Gordon Deal. 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
9: ABC News. News. I'm Sherry Preston. Another round of primaries in the books. Graham Plattner will be taking on Susan Collins in the Maine Senate race. Nancy Mace will not be in the runoff for South Carolina governor. And now that the votes have fully been counted in California, we know Steve Hilton will be competing against Javier Becerra in the California governor's race this fall. The U.S. launching airstrikes early this morning against Iran after blaming Tehran for the strike that took down an Army Apache helicopter. Iran striking back, says ABC's Karen Waugh.
10: Iran saying it launched strikes toward American targets in the region, including the Navy's 5th Fleet in Bahrain. Nearby Jordan says it also shot down 5 incoming missiles fired toward an area hosting U.S. forces. And Kuwait says it intercepted hostile aerial targets as well.
9: In Hong Kong, 7 people and 2 companies charged with manslaughter and conspiracy following a fire last year that engulfed 7 apartment buildings and left 168 people dead. This is ABC News. A Texas teenager now sentenced to 35 years behind bars after being convicted of murdering another teenager at a high school track meet. Police say 19-year-old Carmelo Anthony stabbed Austin Metcalf in the chest. Defense lawyers say it was self-defense. Here's ABC's Matt Rivers.
11: We can't ignore the racial impact of all of this. The jury being all white, the black community there in McKinney, Texas, very upset about in the beginning. And the discourse online that has come out from the very beginning of this, where it was a black defendant, a white victim in this now convicted murder, that has certainly shaped the online discourse and made it quite heated at this point. So it's going to be interesting to see what happens in the community there.
9: Some thieves have a new target, the airbag in your steering wheel. Chicago has seen thousands of thefts of airbags already this year, compared with less than a couple of hundred in recent years. Police are suggesting that drivers start using steering wheel locks to try to ward off the crooks. I'm Sherry Preston, ABC News.
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17: Greet the day, smile, and say,
18: good morning, city.
9: And good morning. It's the Morning Crew. It's Doug and Robbie. Here we are back at it on your... It's Wednesday, right?
16: It is. It's the peak of the week.
9: And, you know, honestly, what? I'm happy everything is rolling right now because we had a big power outage and... Yeah, things aren't quite up to snuff yet.
16: Right. No, there are still 3,000, as according to XL Energy's outage map in the Fargo area. If you're listening on your app, or hey, you know the old transistor radio still works with batteries. There are still over 3,000 customers without power. That's just on XL in Fargo that we see at first glance on your Wednesday morning at 5:04.
9: Yeah, good morning to Tom Szymanski.
19: Top of the day, man.
9: Well, everything works your way. Your mic is on. That's good. That's good.
19: Yeah, you hear me loud and clear?
9: I hear you loud and clear. We've actually got Darren Selvig in the studio today because the newsroom is not quite up to par, and I'm wondering, Darren, do you not have headphones over there?
16: It's one of those days. In fact, here was my sign from Too Tall Tom Szymanski telling us about it all yesterday, that, you know, be prepared, be
9: right?
16: prepared. And
9: yeah.
16: Then I was at the pharmacy last night, and my pharmacist says, hey, my wife took a picture that Reed Timmer and the Dominator were in West Fargo filling up gas. On Tuesday morning on their way to Minot.
9: To Minot.
16: Thankfully,
9: yeah.
16: They were not staying here. Yeah. They were heading towards Minot.
9: That's what I said last year. When those guys hang out in your town, now you know you're in trouble.
16: Right.
19: I mean, when somebody like Jim Cantore from the Weather Channel is in your town. You know you're in deep, you know what.
9: Right.
19: Because I used to, I had a drink with Jim a long time ago at a weather conference, and we used to tease him about, well, when you're in town, nobody wants to see you.
9: Right,
19: and
9: exactly.
19: He's like, well, that's not a bad thing, you know?
9: Yeah, exactly.
16: No, I remember when there was a blizzard downtown Fargo, Jim Cantore was there, and the joke was, who would you be more afraid to see in your backyard at 5 o'clock in the morning? Don Haney? Or Jim Cantore.
9: Yeah, you know, there's
19: or
9: that.
19: Darren Sobig.
9: Or Darren Sobig.
16: Good morning, Darren. How
14: Good
16: are you
14: morning,
16: this morning?
14: Everybody. Good morning. Yes. Yeah. Wow, what a wild night and a wild morning and all of the above.
16: Yeah, I mean, and then, by the way, there was an election.
9: Yeah.
14: There sure was. Yes, and we can run down some of the key races for you here this morning.
9: Yeah, we can do that here with news coming up for sure. But let's not forget this. I mean...
16: Oh, that's right. Darren, you're new to this.
19: This is
14: I am.
16: It's not just peak of the week. It's
19: right.
16: not just hump day.
19: Yep.
9: It's Whip It Wednesday.
16: It's Whip It Wednesday.
19: No, I have to explain to them why we call it that.
9: Okay.
19: It's Whip It Wednesday, you know, the Devo song, because we are confused because we're trapped between two Mondays, one to the left of us, one to the right of us. We don't know which one to focus on. So it's called Whip Wednesday, Whip Last Wednesday, and that's what we call it, Whip It Wednesday.
9: Whip It Wednesday.
14: I think it makes complete sense.
19: Oh,
16: so you're the first
19: really?
16: One to say that.
19: Said no one ever.
16: Well, ladies and gentlemen, boys and girls, it is 5:06 on Wednesday. It is the 10th of June. You're listening to the KF Joe Morning Crew. She's Robbie Daniels. I'm Doug Lear. That's Too Tall Tom Szymanski in the KF Joe Weather Cave. We've got Sarah Hynek, Jack Michaels, and Darren Selvig's KFGO News is next.
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14: Good morning for KFGO Radio News. I'm Darren Selvig. State Senator Josh Bashe has won the historic race to become Fargo's first full-time mayor. In complete but unofficial results from Tuesday's primary, he captured nearly 47% of the vote. He defeated City Commissioner Michelle Turnberg, who finished second with just over 27%. Meanwhile, the Fargo City Commission is getting a shakeup. Former Cass County Commission Chair Chad Peterson and school board member Nikki Gullickson secured two open nonpartisan seats. Fargo voters also overwhelmingly approved extending the city's 1% infrastructure sales tax through the year 2048. The measure passed with 72% support, easily clearing the 60% threshold required to pass. Municipal races across Cass County saw several definitive victories last night in West Fargo. Eric Jurdevig secured the mayoral seat, running unopposed. He's going to be joined at City Hall by Patty Stedman and Tyler Erickson, who both came out on top to win open seats on the West Fargo City Commission. At the county level, attention shifts to the open District 4 seat on the Cass County Commission, where former Highway Patrol Superintendent Jim Prochniak is running to succeed retiring Commissioner Dwayne Breitling. Meanwhile, heavy-hitting incumbents, including Cass County Sheriff Jesse Johnner and State's Attorney Kim Hegvik, are coasting through their re-election bids unopposed. Congresswoman Julie Fedorchuk successfully defended her seat in a high-stakes Republican primary for North Dakota's lone U.S. House seat. The Associated Press projected Fedorchuk the winner over party-endorsed challenger Alex Balazs. Fedorchuk dominated the contest, capturing roughly 72% of the vote. She now advances to November's general election to face Democrat Trygve Hammer. Statewide voters also sent a clear message on direct democracy. North Dakotans overwhelmingly approved Constitutional Measure 1, with 66% voting yes. The newly passed amendment will legally require all future proposed constitutional initiatives to focus strictly on a single subject. Well, voter turnout. We'll talk about that coming up. 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
14: Well, at the Ramada in Fargo, election official Ron Anderson says turnout at the Ramada Hotel during the early voting period was light, but election day brought a significant increase in participation. More than 2,700 had cast ballots at his polling site alone. But despite the large turnout, he describes the atmosphere as calm. Poll workers arrived at 5 in the morning to prepare for the day, and Anderson said that voters were already showing up when the polls opened at 7 a.m. He noted that it was difficult to identify a peak period because turnout remained strong throughout the day. And checking our weather now, we're going to be talking with Chief Meteorologist Tom Szymanski here. Tom, talk about strong. Not only was voter turnout strong in some places, but wow, that weather, man.
19: Yeah, it was. There were a lot of reports of gusty wind, obviously. We got mostly the big blow here through Fargo-Moorhead. The rain, at least locally here in town and around the immediate area, wasn't overly impressive. For instance, I had 0.03 at my place in southeast Moorhead. There were other places that did get a lot of rain, so it just depended on location. There were some places that got some hail of an inch or even more in diameter. So, it was a pretty active night. Most notably, though, the gusty wind on the edge of these thunderstorms that went through most of the region. Those have pushed well to the east and northeast right now, and those thunderstorms are now moving through the middle part and northeastern and north central parts of Minnesota, whereas the valley region and west were not much going on right now. More on that in a moment. 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So, the forecast for today, partly sunny, the wind will pick up. Hit and miss showers and thunderstorms could redevelop yet again. Probably got a few hours locally here where not much goes on, but they could pop up anytime, anywhere, particularly midday and afternoon. 82 the high. Winds will turn west and pick up to 15 to 35. Tonight, partly cloudy, 56. Southwest winds 7 to 20. And for tomorrow, Thursday, partly to mostly cloudy, windy. Hit and miss showers and thundershowers, 72. West wind 15 to 35. Still breezy on Friday. And we're looking at partly sunny sky. Chance for showers. Low 53, high 76. Then it turns a little bit colder for the weekend. Partly sunny and windy on Saturday. Low 51, high 71. Partly sunny, 74 on Sunday. Right now, though, we do have a mostly cloudy sky. Southeast winds at about 12. It is 66 in Moorhead and the airport. And currently 67 at the KFGO Weather Cave.
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0: 8:15, it's your morning crew. It's Doug and Robbie back at it on your hump day.
1: Don't forget,
0: yet another keyword in your chance to get qualified for Father Mo's Best coming up here just before 6 o'clock.
1: Will the keyword be pickle?
0: No.
1: It will not be pickle.
0: Well, you know, I should surprise you and say yes.
1: No, don't.
0: Sure will be.
1: Okay, so that is coming up before the top of the hour. Someone is going to get qualified. We're running out of time.
0: Yeah, we are. Is it the 18th that they... I got to get the date. I'm just trying to remember do this email.
1: Yeah, that sounds right.
0: Yeah,
1: June 18th, which would be a
0: week
1: from tomorrow.
0: Father's Day, right?
1: Yeah, because Father's Day feels like it's late this year.
0: I think so, too, because I honestly thought it was this Sunday. And I'm like, well, what the heck? We got to do this sooner, but it's next Sunday.
1: Right. So the big thing is that the next qualifier is going to hear the keyword before 6 a.m. You text in. Boom.
0: Just like that. Simple, easy peasy. Good morning to Tall Tom.
2: Hey, man. What's shaking, man?
0: Well, everything. I got to tell you, it was a little weird driving into town with all the lights out.
1: Yeah.
0: It was really kind of weird, wasn't it? Everything you normally...
2: Not in Moorhead. It wasn't that way where I live.
0: Yeah, in Moorhead it wasn't. When I came up A Street, it really wasn't. But once I hit the interstate and, you know, the lights and the things that you expect to see, like you're looking down University as you cross over the bridge, it was weird.
1: And then when you see, like I'm coming in on 13th Avenue from west to east and I hit the Shields near Bell Bank.
0: Yeah.
1: And everything's out.
0: No blue lights?
1: Nothing. Nothing. But then when I get to 25th Street, the traffic signal is working on 25th Street.
0: Yeah, the traffic signals were working for me, too. So which was, it just kind of weird. And some of the lights in the parking lots, like at some of the apartments, but not, you could tell the apartments were out.
1: Yeah.
0: You know? So it's just bizarre. Anyway, it is.
1: There are still, according to XL, they have made some progress. Because there were over 3,000 customers at 5 a.m. without power. Now it's showing in the Fargo area about 1,400 customers still without power, according to XL's outage map right now.
0: So the good news is if you're late for work today, you have a good excuse.
1: Yeah.
0: Mm-hmm.
1: Uh-huh.
2: Any excuse, huh?
0: Yeah, right. So did we get a lot of rain with this big windy event that came through, or what?
2: We're not in town here, but the reflectivity data on the radar shows that there were some places that got pounded with rain and hail. So it, again, was locationally determined, but the wind was shared by most. That was the primary ingredient here. So that was kind of what we were looking for in this event anyway. And some places had winds. I think there were some places in South Dakota had 90. I guessed about 60. I sent a note to the weather service and I said, I don't have an anemometer in my place, but I'm guessing the top end gusts are about 60 right now in Moorhead. And so they wrote back and said, that's a pretty good guess because the official at the Moorhead Airport was 62.
0: Okay. Look at you.
2: Yeah,
0: that's awesome.
1: You should be a meteorologist.
2: I should be, yeah. It was 60 at Hector, I think, for the Fargo wind. Gusts, so.
1: I checked Endon, and as far as precipitation amounts, it looks like kind of northwestern Minnesota, 1.45 in Greenbush, 1.3 in Kennedy, and then in Grafton, North Dakota, a little over 1.1. So
2: it's kind of disappointing. You know, we need some rain.
1: We do.
2: And, you know, these kind of thunderstorms, I had high hopes looking at it, and I thought, yeah, we're going to get, this is our chance to get the rain, and it just missed us again here with the rain.
0: Yeah,
2: disappointing.
1: I had a phenomena yesterday when we went for our walk last night.
0: Phenomena.
1: I was so thankful for the dew points, Tom.
2: Oh, it felt good, except the wind kind of made it feel cold yesterday.
1: Well, there was a little bit of a, maybe not blast furnace to get that point, but so we're walking, and there's a big water tower at the end of our walk path, and it felt like it was raining. There wasn't a cloud around, and we looked up.
0: Yeah.
1: And it looked like the water tower was leaking.
2: It was sweating.
0: Yeah. Oh, my gosh.
1: I called my buddy with Public Works. He goes, it's everywhere, Doug. All of our water towers, the metal is so warm and the water inside so cold. It's just condensation, and the wind is blowing it off, and it felt like a rainstorm.
0: That's crazy.
2: Yeah, the highest dew point yesterday officially was 72.
1: Oh,
2: anytime you can break 70, that's glorious.
1: Oh.
0: Well, my husband loves the air conditioning, and at one point, I literally had to walk out to the backyard so I could warm up.
2: How low does he keep it?
0: Well, you know, I think it just says, like, I don't know, 70 or something like that, but it just is, it's just, I don't know, we may have an issue with our air conditioning. I feel like it's running all the time. time. Oh. I don't know. But I was cold, so I had to go outside.
2: I dropped mine down to 72 for sleeping overnight.
0: Right.
2: And I'm

0: it up while we're during the day to 75 or mm-hmm. 6, you know.
1: Yeah.
2: You know, speaking of those dew points, Tom, unfortunately, like Sydney, Montana,
0: yeah.
2: the dew point down to 45 already.
0: My goodness.
2: Is that coming our way?
0: They're already starting to shop for pumpkins out there and put them on the porch. Yeah, it's signs of fall.
2: Oh,
1: Don't say that.
0: the drier air is coming our way because the dew point in Bismarck is 51. Mm. So we're going to lose the dew point over the next few days and lose a lot of temperature, too. So
2: yeah, well, we'll have to be traveling down by Rochester. Pine Island still has a 73-degree dew point.
1: Mm.
0: Oh.
2: Let's jump. Let's go.
1: I mean, it sounds appropriate. Pine Island.
2: Yes.
1: Uh-huh. I mean.
2: Yes.
0: I'm in. Let's go.
2: Let's go. Let's do it. Okay, ladies and gentlemen, boys and girls, it is 5:20 on Wednesday. It's the 10th of June. Here comes your question of the day.
1: This one might be kind of fun. So you have to think about the last thing that you were watching on TV, okay? Where would you be if you were stuck in the last either television series or television show that you watched? Could have been a game, could have been anything. The last thing you watched on TV, where would you be?
0: Like what city or what era
1: stuck there.
0: Or what?
1: Well, no, say the last thing you watched was Archie Bunker. Guess what? You're stuck at Archie Bunker's house.
2: I'm in the Partridge Family bus right now because the girls were watching Mr. Kincaid.
0: You were watching that?
2: The girls were watching Mr. Kincaid last night, so I would be in the Partridge Family bus somewhere between Danny and what was the name of the David Cassidy's character?
1: David Cassidy?
2: Right. Who is the good-looking guy?
1: What was he on the Partridge Family?
0: He was just David, wasn't he?
2: No, Keith.
1: Keith.
2: Yep. Oh. I'd be somewhere between Keith and Danny Partridge on the bus.
1: Okay.
2: Yep.
1: And Danny was Danny Bonaducci.
2: Yeah.
1: So, I mean, he kept his name.
2: Yep.
1: So, yep. Fun. What time is that on? Is that a MeTV?
2: I have no idea, Robbie.
1: I must miss that one.
2: I'm just in the house.
1: Okay.
2: When it comes to the television,
1: and it's on,
2: I can be watching. The only thing I get to watch right now is Mayberry.
1: Doug Lear right now is on the bus.
2: I'm on the bus.
1: Are you singing on the bus?
2: No.
1: You're just sitting.
2: No.
1: Okay. The Partridge Family bus.
2: I'm trying to keep Keith and Danny from fighting.
1: There you go.
0: Oh, my goodness. Well, now we know the secret. Doug watches the Partridge Family.
2: Yep.
1: Yeah, there you go.
2: Yep. That's our KF Drum Morning Crew question of the day. What is the last show, TV, if you were watching and you would be in it, where would you be? Who would you be with? What show would you be on? Text in to 35270.
1: All right. Your song of the day comes from Journey. It was on this date in 2007. Speaking of TV shows, in the last scene of the HBO series The Sopranos, Don't Stop Believin' by Journey plays on the jukebox while Tony Soprano sits at a diner. And it cuts to black on the line, Don't Stop. The ending was very abrupt. Fans were upset. They don't know what happened. The series, by the way, ran for 6 seasons, and it chronicles the adventures of a mob boss, Tony, and his family. Steve Perry feared that it would be part of a gruesome scene ending with bloody retribution and insisted on knowing the top secret ending before granting permission. He was sworn to secrecy. Mm. The song Don't Stop Believin' was released in 1981. It's been growing in popularity since 2003, when it was used in the movie Monster. At karaoke bars, it is inescapable. The Sopranos scene takes it to a new tier, which in the era of iTunes means the song can be instantly downloaded for 99 cents. So, in 2008, Apple announced that it is the first pre-digital era song to be downloaded over 2 million times.
2: Wow.
1: In 2009, it's used in a very different TV series. It was used in Glee, where it was sung by the cast. This version is released as a single and reached number 4 in the U.S., 5 spots higher than the original. Which is kind of sad.
2: Yeah.
1: You know? So here we go. It's Journey, Don't Stop Believin'. It's your Morning Crew song of the day.

0: 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It's the Morning Crew on the Mighty 790 and 104.7 KFGO.
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7: 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Darren Selvig on duty on your Wednesday morning.
8: All right, so we've been talking about the question of the day, and our question of the day, if you'd like to text in at 35270, is simply, where would you be if you were stuck in the last television series or show that you watched?
7: We got some text messages popping in. Mitch would be at the police station in Blue Bloods.
8: The police station in Blue Bloods, that's funny. All right, there's a couple of them. Darren Selvig, our question of the day today. Good morning, by the way.
9: Good morning.
8: There you are.
9: Can you hear me now?
8: We can. We're just trying to get everything organized after the big power outage. But our question of the day today is, where would you be if you were stuck in the last television series or show that you watched?
9: Oh, man, this is such a great question. So this is the very last one that I would have seen on screen.
8: Okay. Yeah. So, like, Doug, where did you say you were?
7: I was on the bus with the Partridge. The girls were watching the Partridge Family last night, so I was somewhere between Keith and Danny trying to keep them from fight with Mr. Kincaid driving the bus.
9: Right. This is so funny because I'm kind of going through a slow watch through of that show now too.
7: No way.
9: Yeah, because I remember watching.
8: Are you both on the bus? Yeah.
9: You know, that's okay. So to continue that theme. I just saw the episode where, let's see, I'm trying to remember all the characters' names. David sets up Susan Day with a date with this guy who's been dating all these girls at school and so forth.
7: Okay, saw that.
9: I just saw that episode.
7: So did I.
9: So I guess you'd have to put me there.
8: You're in the Partridge Family also.
9: Right.
8: What the heck? I'm going to have to start watching the Partridge Family, you two.
9: And okay, so then they had this locker room scene, a couple locker room scenes with all these guys, you know, in their
8: sure.
9: towels. And I'm
8: sure.
9: thinking, okay, this is what, 1970 or 71?
7: Right.
9: It was a little bit edgy for 70 or 71,
8: like,
9: I'd say.
7: For
8: say,
7: sure.
8: Okay, now that's weird. You're in the locker room on the Partridge Family.
9: Yeah.
8: Totally
9: man,
8: weird.
9: That is really weird. So I guess that's where I am.
8: All right.
9: All right. Well, it is 5:32, and of course, we had a big election yesterday in North Dakota. State Senator Josh Boshay won the race for Fargo mayor in Tuesday's election. According to complete but unofficial results, Boshay received 47% of the vote. City Commissioner Michelle Turnberg finished second with 28%. In the race for two open seats on the Fargo City Commission, former Cass County Commission Chair Chad Peterson and Fargo School Board member Nikki Gullickson received the most votes. Peterson finished with 18%, followed by Gullickson with 17%. Fargo voters also approved a ballot question to extend the city's 1% infrastructure sales tax through the year 2048, and the measure received 72% support, passing the 60% threshold required for approval. In West Fargo, former City Commissioner Eric Jurtovig won the mayoral election running unopposed. In the race for two open seats on the West Fargo City Commission, Patty Stedman and Tyler Erickson won election. Stedman received 30% of the vote, while Erickson received 29%, defeating third-place finisher John Severson. For the Fargo School Board, five nonpartisan seats were decided. Incumbents Robin Nelson, Melissa Berkland, Greg Clark, and Katie Christensen-Manier won re-election. Newcomer Jolene Gardy won the fifth open seat with 13% of the vote, finishing ahead of challenger Carissa Geske. In statewide election results, Representative Julie Fedorchak won the Republican primary for North Dakota's lone seat in the United States House of Representatives. The Associated Press projected Fedorchak as the winner over challenger Alex Balazs. Fedorchak received approximately 72% of the vote. She will face Democrat Trigvi Hammer in the November general election. In statewide ballot measures, early results show voters approving Constitutional Measure 1. With over half of the state's precincts reporting, the single-subject rule measure received 66% support. If finalized, the amendment will require future proposed constitutional initiatives to focus on a single subject. KFGO News Time, 5:35. 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
9: It's 5:35. Voter turnout in Fargo's primary election exceeded expectations.
15: Election official Ron Anderson says turnout during the early voting period was light. But Election Day brought a significant increase in participation.
16: When we went through with early voting, it was not very busy at all, but we've had lines all day long.
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16: 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So they will peacefully, quietly stand in line until it's their turn.
15: Jake Anderson, News Radio, KFGO.
9: 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Checking in with Chief Meteorologist Tom Szymanski. What a bumpy morning, Tom.
17: Yeah, bumpy overnight, bumpy morning for many of us, and still kind of a bumpy ride for some portions of north central Minnesota and eastern Lakes Country right now. There are some Moderate to heavy rain producing storms with some gusty winds around the Bemidji area up toward Roseau, Roar Road, and over toward Park Rapids, sliding off toward the east. To the west, including us here, westernmost Minnesota, the valley, and easternmost North Dakota, northeast South Dakota. Not much going on. It's sort of a lull in the action. Some more light rain showers across the middle part of North Dakota into the Devil's Lake Basin. We'll have some scattered showers and thunderstorms popping up again during the daytime today, anytime, anywhere, but it won't be it won't pack the punch that the ones that occurred last night. Otherwise, partly sunny. The wind will ramp up as well, becoming west and picking up to 15 to 35. The high near 82 degrees. Overnight, partly cloudy, 56. Southwest wind 7 to 20. Tomorrow, partly to mostly cloudy, windy, with a few scattered showers and thunder showers as it turns colder, with a high of 72 degrees. And it looks like an even cooler weekend in some spots. I will tell you all about that and more with the Cape Call coming up soon. Right now, 66 at the KFGO Weather Cave.
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8: Good morning, 540, the KFGO Morning Crew. It's Doug and Robbie coming up just before 6. That keyword so you can get qualified for Father Mo's Best. And it could be you, or you could qualify your dad. You just never know.
7: Yeah, no doubt about it. No doubt about it. That's coming up before 6 o'clock. The good news is, if you are listening and you were out of power, XL Energy update now down to 357 customers.
8: Good, so
7: it was over 3,000 just a half hour ago. Yeah. So XL Energy getting the power back on in the Fargo area.
8: XL.
7: Yes, no doubt.
8: All right.
7: Our KFGO Morning Crew question today, Too Tall Tom Szymanski.
17: What?
7: The last TV show that you were watching.
17: Mm.
7: You're in it. Mm. Where are you?
17: Oh, I was in the back of a semi as a roadie in Tiny Tim's worldwide tour. I was a roadie in his crew. It was the biggest concert series ever. Sold out arenas worldwide.
7: Is that the one that Milli Vanilli was opening for?
17: That's the one where all the so-called greats of rock and roll history, they got front row seats to watch the concert and learn from the greatest of all.
7: Oh,
17: you know, man. Eric Clapton was there. He copied Tiny Tim too, didn't he, Robbie?
8: Yeah. No, he did not. Robbie, he's all original.
17: Robbie missed that.
7: Tom. She's a Tiny Tim denier.
8: Don't be doing that to my favorite guy.
17: Well, Eric even admitted that.
8: Yeah. So, no, he did not.
17: I mean, he even tried to look like Tiny Tim with
8: his haircut. Fake news.
17: Okay. And after the tour ended, I started watching the show. So I would be in the in Manhattan. At the offices of Sterling Cooper and Partners on the show Mad Men.
8: Ooh.
17: Hanging out with the likes of Don Draper, Roger Sterling, Peggy Olson, Joan and Pete. Yes, have you watched that show? Mad Men?
8: I never got into it, but it's streaming, right? So you can watch them all?
17: You can watch it all, yep.
8: Mm-hmm.
17: I didn't watch it when it was on. It was on like from 07 to 15 or something like that.
7: Okay.
17: I didn't watch it then, but it's fantastic.
8: Yeah, that's what a lot of people say. Yeah.
17: Great show. I'm down to the last three episodes.
7: What's it about?
17: It's about an advertising agency in 1960s Manhattan.
7: Okay.
17: And it's really cool because this ad agency is trying to put ads together for all these products. And these are ads that you did hear, well, I did as a kid back in the 60s on the radio, on the TV.
7: Oh, sure.
17: And it's really kind of cool how some of these came about. Yeah. And, of course, there's the usual drama between employees, blah, blah, blah. One thing I noted back in those days, in the offices, people drank regularly. Every office was stocked with liquor. Everybody smoked and drank.
8: I was going to say, were they smoking too?
17: Smoking in bed. People smoked in bed so often back. Unbelievable. But no, that's where I would be. That's a great show. I'm about to wrap it up.
7: Yeah, okay. Robbie Daniels?
8: I would be hanging out with Beth in Dutton Ranch. It's a spinoff of Yellowstone.
7: Oh,
17: Beth, I never saw Yellowstone. Would you recommend it?
8: Oh, yeah, big time.
17: I might have to watch that next winter. I don't start streaming in the summer. I'll have to wait until the winter to watch that.
8: Kevin Costner is amazing in it.
17: I heard he's in that.
7: And this is a spinoff of Yellowstone.
8: Dutton Ranch is a spinoff. There's been a couple of spinoffs of it, but...
17: is it good?
8: Yeah. Well, it's good, but it...
17: Not like the original.
8: Nothing's going to beat Yellowstone. It just isn't. Because I know they tried to do one with Casey Dutton, and it's on CBS. It's called Marshalls.
7: Oh.
8: And it's okay, but you only got... You know, it's a little more generic-y.
17: So where does it take place? Like Wyoming or what?
8: Montana. Yellowstone, Montana.
17: Oh, Yellowstone, Montana.
8: Yep,
17: course,
8: just outside of Bozeman, I believe. But Dutton Ranch moved down to Texas now. Ooh. You're dealing with Texas cattle now.
17: Is that the show Landman? Is that a spinoff of Yellowstone?
8: No, but that one is really good, too.
17: Is that like a modern-day version of the show Dallas, maybe?
8: Kind of. Okay. A little more dicey, yeah.
17: No. Was Tiny Tim in that show?
8: No, because he's...
17: Did they play his music?
8: No.
17: Part of the show.
8: No.
17: He wrote
7: the theme.
17: Well, of course he did.
8: Couple of text messages come in, too. One says they're at the Long Branch right now with Matt and Kitty having a beer and Gunsmoke.
7: That's a good one.
17: Gunsmoke, yeah.
8: Yeah.
7: Good morning, Karen. She would be at a housewarming party in San Fernando Valley, California. Mm,
8: Karen, what are you watching? You didn't tell us that.
7: Mm. BJ, he'd be in Boston at Cheers.
8: There you go.
17: Have you guys seen the movie The Terminator?
8: Yeah.
17: How would you like to be the guy, if that was the last thing you were watching, where he comes up to you and says, I want your clothes, your bike, right now.
8: Okay.
17: Anyway.
7: Having some fun. It's the KFTR Morning Crew, Robbie Daniels, Doug Lear, Too Tall Tom Szymanski. Our question today, where would you be if you were stuck in the last television series or show you were watching? Twins had a rain delay. They got a first inning home run. Could they hold on for a win? The FM Red Hawks in action, Newman Outdoor Field. Yeah, they got the game in before the storm. We've got an early look at your KFJO Sports coming up next.
0: I'm sorry. This just isn't going to work.
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18: It's about time you get rid of some of those dumb online ads. They look ridiculous.
0: My wife did those.
18: Huh? I think she's the coffee cup thief, too. You should fire her.
7: Capital time is 5:46 with an early look at your KFGO Sports. Minnesota Twins at Detroit. And started off with a almost two-hour rain delay.
8: Oh, my.
7: But Byron Buxton, he said, I'll make it rain.
22: Byron Buxton leads off, sitting on 25 leadoff homers, and he blasts this one into the gap in left center field. That ball is into the bullpen, and that's home run number 26 to lead off a ball game for Byron Buxton, and it's 1-0 Twins.
8: Sounds like the crowd stuck around.
7: Yeah. The problem is, though, it's not how you start, it's how you finish. And the Twins got a home run from Josh Bell, but on the mound, Taj Bradley touched for 5 earned runs in 4 1/3 inning, giving up 7 hits, struck out 3 batters, and the Twins lose to Detroit by a score of 10-4. Just not a good start to that series for the Minnesota Twins. Hey, meanwhile, Newman Outdoor Field, FM Red Hawks, Kansas City Monarchs coming to town. If you recall, Kansas City had swept the Red Hawks last week, But all those games were just by one run. So the FM Redhawks, maybe a little bit of redemption. Bottom of the second, bases loaded for Dylan Thomas.
1: They're trying to put runs on the board. The pitch on the way. Thomas swings and launches the ball high in the air to deep left center field. Way back, it is gone! Mars Trucking Town! It's grand salami time! Dylan Thomas bombs for moms, and just like that, it's 6-2. Parker Moore hit. How about that?
8: Bombs for moms.
7: Yeah, if you follow Jack Michaels or FM Redux and 740 The Fan on Twitter, you'll see Dylan Thomas's mom is very active and just loving that. Dylan Thomas with a grand slam, the FM Redux 16-4 winners over the Kansas City Monarchs. Every Redhawks batter would have at least one hit in the game. 19 hits for the Redhawks. Great way to start that series. Game two of this series tonight. 640 on our big brother station, 740 The Fan. Hey, meanwhile, NHL Lord Stanley Cup Finals and Las Vegas hosting Carolina. The Golden Knights leading that series 2-1. And let's hear a goal from Jackson Blake.
2: Side of the net. Paul puts it through. They score! Jackson Blake, another power play goal. And it's 2-0 Carolina.
8: Nice. Yes.
7: Loving that. Loving that. Carolina, they defeat Las Vegas by a score of 5-3. Jordan Staal also had a couple of goals. And that series is now tied at 2 games apiece. Let's head over to the scoreboard here. Legion Baseball, DGF 12-3 winners over Parker's Prairie, Grand Forks Royals. They took 2 from Williston, 7-2 and 12-2. Castleton sweeps Lisbon, 4-3 and 2-0. Hatton Northwood, 17-5 winners over Mayport. Hillsboro Central Valley, 12-2 over Oak Grove. Minnesota Wild, They locked up Michael McCarron, that big guy. He is, I think he's like 6'6". And not only is he big, so is the contract. $20 million extension that guy. Yeah, loving that, loving that. Let's set the table for you today. Twins and Detroit, another early start because Detroit is in the Eastern time zone. So Twins and Detroit, that coverage begins at 5 p.m. here on KFGO over on our big brother station, 740 The Fan. Redhawks in Kansas City, game two coverage begins at 6:40. 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
17: Already?
7: And make no mistake, make no doubt about this. Is that storm last night, you were talking about it for days ahead of it. And
17: yeah.
7: It's exactly what happened, unfortunately.
17: Yeah, I thought we might locally get more rain. It doesn't mean some folks didn't, but I was hoping for a little more rain. But we got the wind, and fortunately, we didn't get the hail. We didn't want that.
7: No.
17: Yeah, it came through. A big blow came through. A 62-mile-an-hour wind gust in Moorhead, 60
8: nuts.
17: At Fargo. When I get some of the other reports, I will pass them along from the Weather Service. So, yeah, you're
7: But
17: right.
7: You're absolutely right. I mean, you know, when you walk around or drive around the area from golf courses to soccer fields, boy, there's a lot of places needing a good inch of something to drink.
17: Yeah. I talked to a friend who's a farmer, and he said that he heard some people got three. And he said he said a couple inches wouldn't be bad. Three might be a little bit too much in a short time, but a little rain would be good. It's just it's kind of how it goes around here at this time of the year. You get it or you don't.
7: Right. And we can't change the rain, but we can bring you a 552 haiku too.
17: How do you know?
7: Well, I mean, because you never let us down on the haiku, Tom.
17: Oh, okay.
7: Undefeated.
17: If I must. Undefeated, untied, and untried.
7: Mm-hmm.
17: All right, here we go. Are you set?
7: Yes.
17: Oh, this kind of ties into yesterday.
7: Uh-oh.
17: High dew point delight.
7: Mm-hmm.
17: Enjoyed by all yesterday.
7: Yes.
17: Wish they were higher. Why can't we get an 80 dew point? You know?
7: Oh.
8: Well, I don't know. You're closest to getting those questions answered, so you're going to have to figure that one out.
17: I should ask myself that question. Yeah. But that question, the last line there, was the question the general public had, because, you know, about 100% of everyone I talked to wanted it more humid. So
7: right.
17: Yeah, because they can't live without it. It would have been the wind actually added a chill to the air. I thought there'd be more of a blast furnace effect.
7: Well, I'll tell you what. On our walk, I would say, I mean, maybe we're in like a low-level blast furnace because it was... Air temperature was warm.
17: Yeah.
7: Dew point was high.
17: Yeah.
7: Breeze.
17: I was in Felton watching my grandkid play baseball. And the wind, we were thinking, okay, we'll take the wind. Maybe it'll keep those ankle-biting flies are out.
7: Yeah.
17: They were still landing on my ankle and biting. I mean, and they bite you right through your socks.
7: Because everybody wants a piece of the big sexy. You blame them?
17: Yeah, well, you know, what can I say? Mm-hmm. Yeah, the wind didn't even keep the flies down. Come on, man. Anyway, the wind will not be as big of a deal today as it was yesterday. We'll have a gusty wind at times, 15 to 35, but we had wind gusts into the 40s yesterday. And as I mentioned, with the thunderstorms, there were some places that had 70-plus mile-per-hour winds, 62 Moorhead, 60 in Fargo. But my place, I estimated it in southeast Moorhead, be roughly around 60 miles an hour. There's some strong gusty winds moving through northern Minnesota and eastern and northeast Minnesota right now. Those are not as strong as they were last night, but still some gusty winds and some steady to heavy rains at times in those areas. Northern Minnesota Lakes Country pushing out of the region. Devil's Lake Basin down through the middle part of North Dakota getting a few stray showers, and locally not much going on, but we will have a few scattered showers and thunder showers during the daytime today. The wind picks up, partly sunny sky, 82. Winds will turn west and pick up to 15 to 35. Yeah, we'll call it windy, but that probably won't happen until later morning or midday and beyond. Partly cloudy, 56 tonight, and tomorrow another windy day. A series of cold fronts will move through, cooling us off gradually day by day for the most part. Partly to mostly cloudy, windy for tomorrow. Scattered showers and thundershowers, about 72. Westerlies anywhere from 15 to 35. Then for Friday, breezy, partly sunny. A few hit and miss showers may occur. Low 53 with a high of 76. Saturday, partly sunny and windy. Low 51, high near 71. And then on Sunday, partly sunny with a high right around 74 degrees to wrap up the weekend out there. Right now, temperatures are generally in the 60s across a good part of the region, and the dew points are drying out to the west of us, but most dew points are right around 60 to 65 across the region. Southeast wind at 12, 66 in Moorhead and the airport, currently also 66 at the KFGO Weather Cave.
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3: Good morning, Doug. The final numbers from Tuesday's primary and municipal elections are in. In Fargo, State Senator Josh Boucher wins the mayoral race with 47% of the vote. Voters also extend the city's 1% infrastructure sales tax until the end of 2048, while Chad Peterson and Nikki Gullickson secure the two open city commission seats. In Cass County, Eric Jurdevig takes the West Fargo mayoral seat unopposed, while Patty Stedman and Tyler Erickson win open seats on the city commission. Five nonpartisan seats are also decided for the Fargo School Board. And on the statewide ballot, Representative Julie Fedorchuk wins the Republican primary for the United States House of Representatives. She heads to November to face Democrat Trigvi Hammer. Plus, Constitutional Measure 1 passes, requiring future ballot initiatives to focus strictly on a single subject. Full election update is straight ahead.
7: Thank you very much, Darren. KFGO time is 5:56. Good morning.
4: With your ag news, I'm Farm and Ranch Director Sarah Heinrich. USDA's June crop production and world agricultural supply and demand estimates are scheduled for release Thursday, June 11th. This year's U.S. winter wheat crop will again be a focus for key June reports from the Agriculture Department. Rod Bain with USDA has the story.
5: What might be points of interest within USDA's soon-to-be-released June crop production report and world agricultural supply and demand estimates?
9: I think the main thing would be continuing to get new information on the U.S. wheat crop, winter wheat crop in particular, with harvest just kind of getting underway, especially in the southern parts of the growing region.
5: With World Agricultural Outlook Board Chair Mark Jekinowski reminding us that May production estimates for winter wheat, the first of the season,
9: it came in as a bit of a surprise. A lot smaller crop than folks in the industry were expecting. A fair amount of drought damage.
5: Pointing to forecast for one of the smaller winter wheat crops in several decades. USDA crop production forecast and commodity supply and demand estimates are scheduled for release Thursday, June 11th at noon Eastern Time. I'm Rod Bain reporting for the U.S. Department of Agriculture in Washington, D.C.
4: New independent research validates FeedArmor against EHV, the industry standard surrogate model virus for the African swine fever virus. A McNess News release said this is a significant step forward in low-inclusion feed biosecurity. The Schroeder Lab at the University of Minnesota College of Veterinary Medicine tested FeedArmor against EHV. The results showed a 99.99% reduction in a viable virus in only 1 hour. Feed ingredients are a confirmed introduction pathway for ASFV, and there's currently no approved vaccine in the U.S. Research has shown that ASVF-like viruses can survive in feed up to 120 days at all storage temperatures, meaning extended storage alone is not an effective mitigation strategy. Since FeedArmor launched at the 2025 World Pork Expo, two independent university studies have expanded its proven efficacy. A second University of Minnesota study demonstrated up to a 100% reduction in PEDV. The National Pork Board is welcoming five appointed pork producers to serve three-year terms beginning in June on the NPB Board of Directors. Gordon Sprunk of Minnesota and Terry Walters of South Dakota are two of the individuals serving on the NPB Board of Directors. The board oversees pork checkoff investments in promotion, research, and consumer information programs that strengthen U.S. pork and support the industry's strategic priorities. With your Ag News from the Enterprise Sales Ag Studio, I'm Farm and Ranch Director Sarah Heinrich for the Mighty 790 and 104.7 KFGO.
8: Good morning. The morning crew, it's Doug and Robbie, just before 6 o'clock. Father Mo's best, and your keyword is...
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7: 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Text Dad to 35270. 66 degrees, partly sunny, becoming windy. Scattered showers and thunderstorms. A high of 82.
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12: ABC News, I'm Sherry Preston. American forces striking back at Iran after an Iranian drone hit a U.S. Army Apache helicopter, sending it down near the Strait of Hormuz. ABC's Jonathan Carl speaking with the president as the U.S. attacks were announced.
13: He does not see this as the beginning of a major new offensive against the Iranians. This is a response to what they did with our helicopter last night, the president told me, and I believe the response should be very strong, very powerful, and that's what this is.
12: Iran firing and attacks at Bahrain, Jordan, and Kuwait all shot down. ABC News now projecting Republican Steve Hilton will square off against Democrat Javier Becerra in the race for governor in California. Despite recent controversies, Democrat Graham Plattner projected to win the nomination in the Senate race in Maine against incumbent Susan Collins. A Texas teenager has been convicted of killing a fellow high schooler at a track meet, sentenced to 35 years. This is ABC News. The Department of Justice pushing back on a lawsuit challenging this weekend's planned Ultimate Fighting Championship on the White House South Lawn.
14: The Justice Department attacked the plaintiffs who brought the suit, calling them, quote, two people who believe they have superior taste and want to spoil the event for everyone else. They also argued the case lacks any reasonable standing, while describing the timing of the filing as, quote, inexcusable, given the event was first announced nearly a year ago. The Trump administration describes the UFC fight in its filing as, quote, one of the most highly anticipated events in a series to celebrate the 250th birthday of the United States, at one point likening it to the annual Easter egg roll on the South Lawn and congressional picnic. Peter Haralambos, ABC News.
12: And when we talk about the U.S. economy, inflation is still inflating. When the Labor Department's Consumer Price Index for May drops later this morning, experts are expecting it to show prices 4.2% higher than a year ago. I'm Sherry Preston, ABC News.
0: $5,000. 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
3: Hey, good morning, Robbie and Doug.
8: All right, you guys. You like the M&Ms, do you?
3: Oh, yes.
8: What's your favorite one?
7: All of them.
8: All of them?
7: Well, yeah. If I had to pick one,
8: yeah,
7: I would probably, like, the peanut M&M, I can't pick one, peanut M&M or the almond M&M.
8: Okay, because there's a new one.
3: It's really?
8: Banana nut bread M&Ms.
3: No way.
8: Uh-huh.
3: No. Is it a limited edition or anything
8: probably.
3: Like that?
7: I hope so.
8: Probably.
3: Wow.
7: Because I'll take the peanut butter.
3: Is that going to taste good with all the other M&Ms?
8: I don't know.
3: Isn't that weird?
7: What's your favorite, Darren?
3: I have to go with brown because it looks chocolate. So anything double chocolate, count me in.
8: Nice. I like the peanut M&Ms for sure. However, if you're on a road trip, getting a bag of just straight up M&Ms is good because then you can get your little chocolate fix.
3: Mm-hmm. Yep. Uh-huh. Absolutely.
7: Uh-huh. More.
8: I'll give it a try, though. Banana nut? Come on.
7: Oh, I'd try it.
8: Yeah.
7: For sure.
8: Absolutely.
7: Yep.
3: So curious about that. Okay. Well, 6:04. And we are checking election results for you this morning. State Senator Josh Boucher won the race for Fargo mayor in Tuesday's election. According to complete but unofficial results, Boucher received 47% of the vote. City Commissioner Michelle Turnberg finished second with 28%. In the race for two open seats on the Fargo City Commission, former Cass County Commission Chair Chad Peterson and Fargo School Board member Nikki Gullickson received the most votes. Peterson finished with 18%, followed by Gullickson with 17%. Fargo voters also approved a ballot question to extend the city's 1% infrastructure sales tax through the year 2048. The measure received 72% support, passing the 60% threshold required for approval. In West Fargo, former City Commissioner Eric Jurdevig won the mayoral election, running unopposed. In the race for two open seats on the West Fargo City Commission, Patty Stedman and Tyler Erickson won election. Stedman received 30% of the vote, while Erickson received 29%, defeating third-place finisher John Severson. For the Fargo School Board, five nonpartisan seats were decided. Incumbents Robin Nelson, Melissa Berkland, Greg Clark, and Katie Christensen-Minier won re-election. Newcomer Jolene Garty won the fifth open seat with 13% of the vote, finishing ahead of challenger Carissa Geske. In statewide election results, Representative Julie Fedorchak won the Republican primary for North Dakota's lone seat in the United States House of Representatives. The Associated Press projected Fedorchak as the winner over challenger Alex Balazs. Fedorchak received approximately 72% of the vote. She's going to face Democrat Trigvi Hammer in the November general election. In statewide ballot measures, early results show voters approving Constitutional Measure 1. With over half of the state's precincts reporting, the single subject rule measure received 66% support. If finalized, the amendment will require future proposed constitutional initiatives to focus on a single subject. 67 degrees. 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
3: KFGO News Time is 6:07. Vice President J.D. Vance is pressing federal prosecutors to investigate Minnesota Governor Tim Walz and State Attorney General Keith Ellickson over allegations they failed to stop widespread social services fraud. Minnesota Republican Congressman Tom Emmer in response to that.
21: Walz and Ellison created the perfect conditions for fraud, knowingly looked the other way when it was discovered and committed, and left hardworking taxpayers, disabled Americans that our conference chair was just referring to, and hungry children out to dry.
3: There are some concerns, though, that the White House is trying to use a new Justice Department division to target political rivals. University of Minnesota, David Schultz.
22: It does raise lots of questions regarding if this is politically motivated and therefore potentially a constitutional violation, or is there something real and substantive here?
3: No word yet on whether the DOJ will investigate. 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
17: 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Not much going on locally. We still have some leftover showers and thunder showers pushing through north central Minnesota and moving east and northeastward, preceded by a line of some gusty winds with that line extending from around the War Road all the way down into northwestern Wisconsin. Locally, just a few clouds here and there. We'll see the scattered shower and thunderstorm threat redeveloping today. Hit and miss, mainly on the Minnesota side, but they could occur anywhere. The atmosphere is still set up for some of that to happen, so I'll leave it in the forecast. Partly sunny, and the breeze will pick up. It'll become west and increase to 15 to 35. Scattered showers and thunderstorms, about 82 for the high. Partly cloudy, 56 tonight. Southwesterlies at 7 to 20. And tomorrow looks partly to mostly cloudy, windy with scattered showers and thunder showers as a cold front moves on through. 72 for the high. West winds 15 to 35. Partly sunny, breezy on Friday as another cold front approaches and eventually passes by Friday night. But during the day, there'll be a chance for showers. Low 53, high 76. Then it cools off behind that front by a few degrees on Saturday. Partly sunny, windy. Low 51, high 71. And Sunday, partly sunny at 74 for the daytime high to wrap up the weekend. Right now, we have a southeast wind at 6, and it is partly sunny, 66 in Moorhead, 67 at the airport, also 67 at the KFGO Weather Cave.
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6: 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The National Pork Board is welcoming 5 appointed pork producers to serve 3-year terms beginning in June on the NPB Board of Directors. Gordon Sprunk of Minnesota and Terry Walters of South Dakota are 2 of the individuals serving on the NPB Board of Directors. 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
8: Hello.
9: Oh, hold on a second.
7: I got to tell you, Jack, so I'm listening to the Jack Michaels show on 740 The Fan yesterday.
9: Yeah, and this is good because Jack can't get into the system, so everything I just did down the hall is not going to be able to come up. So, go ahead.
8: Well, we had a big power outage today, so that's probably what you get going on. Maybe Darren can help you in there.
9: If he knows the news boss code, then I'll gladly take it. Go ahead,
8: Doug. There you go.
7: So, and the podcast is at 740 The Fan. You had a great conversation with one legitimate.

0: hope nothing happens to your new facility.
1: Right, but when you mention, like, you know, the coaching tree, especially as you get older and older. So your first opponent, Upper Iowa. I coached with him at Northern State.
0: Yeah, speaking of which, that old Jamestown Jimmy, when I went to vote yesterday afternoon, and you know, hand in the ID there, and Bubba Schweiger's brother.
2: Get out of town.
0: Hey, how you doing? Hey, good to see you.
2: That's cool.
1: That's awesome.
0: No, I was in there getting it done. So, yeah, it's small world, things of that nature. The Twins, by the way, got off to a I don't know if I'm going to be able to play this, all my cuts.
1: If you can't, we can.
0: Let's give it a shot. Twins, a play. Let's hear how the Twins got going.
2: Let's try this
0: yesterday.
3: Jared Buxton leads off, sitting on 25 leadoff homers, and he blasts this one into the gap in left center field. That ball is into the bullpen, and that's home run number 26 to lead off a ball game for Byron Buxton, and it's 1-0 Twins.
0: Yeah, 1-0 there, but too much Detroit. Dylan Dingler, that's a different look. Dylan Dingler, bless Darren Selvig. Obviously, you're going to have to work on this because we use different for those that don't know, it's radio, and we use different systems. With the newsroom, I'm in the same spot as the news, Darren?
2: Yeah.
0: But we use different things. I use a thing called NewsBot. He uses a different thing. So,
2: we had our little computer glitches today with
0: Doug
2: the power.
0: Said, Doug
2: and
0: said
2: and
0: the
2: that.
0: Power was going out. So, yeah, but let me see. I'm going to just test this. This is called on the fly. But Detroit. Yeah, no, not
2: nope,
0: playing.
2: Not working. Okay.
0: So, yeah, well, there
2: That's
0: you
2: right.
0: have it.
2: That's well, we gave it a try.
0: Yep, nope, not going to do it. All right, well, there you have
2: it. So let's paint the picture.
0: Well, of course, that's what I get paid to do
2: there
0: in half for 36 years. Robbie,
2: thank you
0: very much.
2: Yeah.
0: The Minnesota Twins open their three-game series, falling to the Tigers. I like to broadcast over the air, though, and let everybody into our secret world.
2: Well, I know.
0: Tigers winning yesterday by a score of 10-4. Holy, terrible way to start the series. The Red Hawks, had we had sound...
2: We got
0: them done. You've
2: Do you
0: got
2: want
0: yours.
2: Mine?
0: Well, let's go with this. The Red Hawks were down 2-0, pulled back within 2-1 on an RBI infield hit from Juan Fernandez, and then the Red Hawks would go ahead and continue to load the bases in the bottom of the second inning. So they get the RBI infield hit by Chimmy, and then old Dylan Thomas stepped to the plate.
4: They're trying to put runs on the board. The pitch on the way. Thomas swings and launches the ball high in the air to deep left center field. Way back, it is gone! Mars trekking town! It's grand salami time! Dylan Thomas bombs for moms, and just like that, it's 6-2. Parkamore hit.
0: Boy,
4: that's
0: start. Yeah, there you go. How about that indeed? And then it would just kept going from there. The Red Hawks would continue. Their line score just looked like an area code. I mean, it was like 2-4-1. Yeah, and later Brian Fuentes cracked a 3-run homer. At one time, the Red Hawks led 16-4. The Monarchs had put a couple up late. The Red Hawks went at 16-6.
2: Holy cow!
0: The final yesterday,
2: and the weather held off.
0: Yeah, you know,
2: nice.
0: It was actually really windy, and I knew it because temperatures were warm. Wind blowing out, and those two combinations, not a good pitcher's night when it's warm with the wind blowing out at Newman. So the ball was jumping. Fuentes' home run later for the Red Hawks banged off the scoreboard in left center field.
2: Oh.
0: I always love a good target practice.
2: Yeah.
0: NHL playoffs, speaking of back and forth, I mean, you go +2 to tie to +2 for the win. One of those pluses came off a familiar name, folks, at Carolina.
5: Pitch it through. They score! Jackson Blake, another power play goal, and it's 2-0, Carolina.
0: Yeah, heads at California, tails Carolina. That's a country song, everybody. Another two-goal lead went the way of the landline last night. It just seems in this series, leads aren't anything. You know, you can be up 3-0, 4-0 to come back. So Carolina went up 3-1 after one. Vegas ties it 3-3 after two, and the Hurricanes win it 5-3. Jordan Staal, by the way, Jordan Staal knocks in a couple more. He becomes the first player in 44 years to score at least one goal in each of the first four games of the final in the ninth overall. Mike Bossy did it in 1982 with the New York Islanders against the Vancouver Canucks.
2: You know, it's really weird when you say in 40 years. I'm expecting that date to be like, you know, 19. 19-

0: 60, blah, blah, blah. And then you're like,
1: it's
0: 82.
1: Right. What? Oh, gosh, I was wearing Rick Springfield's members only jacket.
2: Listening to Kaja Goo Goo.
1: Too shy, shy. Touche. NBA playoffs resume tonight. We'll see if the Spurs can get another one on the road. They trail 2-1 to New York. That'll tip off tonight at 7:30. Legion baseball action yesterday. DGF 12-3 over Parker's Prairie. The Royals took a couple from Williston 7-2 and 12-2. Speaking of, you mentioned Tommy Dosh. That's where he was on my show from the road heading to Williston. So when he got there last night, I'm on the air, and he's got a beautiful ballpark, as you know. That ballpark in Williston. And Tommy took a picture of the Raymond Family Community Center in right field. I remember when that was being built.
2: Wow.
1: And let's just say somebody at 6'5" may have homered and knocked a ball, you know, that stuck and knocked a little bit of a hole into that that building. So Tom Dosh always texts me when he's in Williston. He was there watching his son play.
0: Yeah.
1: He goes, I'm going to go try to find your divot in this building on your home run.
0: So I've got my. Is it still there?
1: Yes, it's been there. Speaking of 82, actually, it was a little bit after that. But, yeah, Tom Steve, he just sends me a bunch of pictures with the right field wall of this big building beyond right field fence. So, yeah.
0: I never knew that, and I lived there in the mid-'80s.
1: Yeah, yeah. Now,
0: nobody
1: over the years.
0: Told me that story.
1: Over the years, a couple people, I got it 15 years ago, someone was like, yeah, I hit that hole, and I'm like, no, you didn't. That's my hole I put in there.
2: Well, Jack, when you talk about, you know, guys coaching together and the, you know, the coaching tree, last week I think you and Derek were talking about you know, guys that played basketball together back in the day, Jason Williams, and I can't remember who else, but you played baseball with Virgil Hill.
1: Yeah, Virgil did a lot. Yeah,
2: I mean, that's just, some of those things just blow me away.
1: He was my at this time back in high school, we'd be fired. Well, not this time. It's 6:22 in the morning.
2: Well, if you're in summer school.
1: If at 8 o'clock in the morning, you'd just find me and Virgil hanging out in Fayette going, oh, I'm tired. I don't want to work out this much early in the morning. Yeah, yeah, that's it. You were talking about Randy Moss and Jason Williams
2: that
1: played high school ball together.
2: Yeah.
1: Yeah. How about that high school class? Jay Will. Now, his daughter, he's been fired because his daughter transferred from Florida for softball to Texas Tech there. So if you're a social media hound, you'd see a lot of Jay Will or White Chocolate, as they call it.
2: That's right.
1: Yeah, tremendous handles. But, yeah, good stuff. Yeah, Virgil, dear man. Good athlete, if you didn't know. Pretty good athlete.
2: So he got robbed in the 84 Olympics.
1: He
2: should have had a gold medal.
1: Oh, yeah. Yeah, don't get me started on that.
2: That was only 42 years ago.
1: That's right. I'm still wearing that.
0: Where's he at these days?
1: He had some time down there in Vegas in California. He started his own, you know, helping out, working out, training and things like
0: that.
1: But
2: he was in the studio, a couple years ago here?
1: Yeah, they gave him big hugs, and it was good to see, you know, again, just before he was everything, you know. Just a high school dude. Got ties, obviously, to Grand Forks. It's a place in New Jersey. You know, he married his wife. Is a phenomenal athlete as well. Other Legion games yesterday. Castleton took a pair from Lisbon. Hatton Northwood over Mayport 17-5. Hillsborough Central Valley 12-2 over Oak Grove. Junior Legion, Kindred over the Bombers of Fargo 14-13. How about that? The Bombers came back to beat Kindred 11-0 in the nightcap. The baseball brackets release the baseball state tournament beginning, what is today, the 10th? That begins tomorrow. That Class A Red Lake County is the 2 seed. They've got Janesville, Waldorf, Pemberton. Sounds like a Netflix special. That I would watch and probably binge watch, yes. Rebels are defending A champion. Brandon Evansville is the 6th seed. They've got Southridge.
2: Southridge.
1: Well, it sounds dangerous, like you're walking into something. But, ooh, no, don't go in there, Robbie. That's Southridge.
2: Careful. So they're playing Legion baseball in Minnesota.
1: Yeah.
2: And they have state high school tournaments going on?
1: Right.
2: Boy.
1: Minnesota just a little bit on the high school side, a little bit other than that. New York Mills is an 8th seed. They've got Medalia coming up tomorrow, and Perham. The Perham boys were recognized last night at Newman Outdoor Field. They're having a great year. They're the 2 seed. They'll play Windham area at Dick Putts Field in St. Cloud. Classic ballpark right there. Busy day today in the sports. Number one, me trying to figure out how to reset the the computer in here. I'm going to be like the old school. Remember when, like, Herb Carneal in his early days, they would take a board and they'd whack it? Like, here's a pitch to Daniels. Whack, and it hit a board and it had their own sound.
2: When you say that, so during the rain delay last night,
1: yeah,
2: they were playing old Twins baseball.
1: Yeah.
2: It was the Twins and the Royals. Kevin Apier pitching to Kirby Puckett.
1: Kevin Apier. Oh, yeah. Puck.
2: Herb Carneal, John Gordon.
1: Yeah.
2: Oh, it was
1: good stuff right there.
2: I don't want rain delays, but the Twins know how to do a rain delay.
1: Yeah, right? they pick some of that sound, and it, to our point earlier, classic sound. I'm thinking, classic sound? That wasn't that long ago, but it kind of, you know, now it is getting to be that long ago. Herb Carneal had that. He's the throwback old school, and he and Gordo played off each other well, because Gordo had that, hi, everybody! You know, Herb Carneal had that, hello, everybody. Herb Carneal, you know, he had that very tender, you know, very storytelling, feathery voice. Oh, so you wait for rain delays, don't you, Doug?
2: Well, and on top of that, so then they have Glenn Perkins.
1: Yeah, Perk.
2: He caught up with Trevor Plouffe in Pittsburgh, and they played like a 15-20-minute conversation about those guys in the minor leagues.
1: Yeah.
2: And what they went through to try to get to, you know, they were playing Class A. I don't know if that was New Brighton or where they were at, but just the stories. Again, we don't like the rain delays. But when there are rain delays,
1: it's the best part of baseball. Not to say that, you know, being in the ER room the other night with Juan Fernandez, but you know what? You know, 10 years from now, 20, you'll tell that story. You know, I was just bumped into Chuck Morgan, who's the PA voice of the ballpark and for the Texas Rangers, and his son Kelly's a Red Hawk. Well, he and Justin Morneau came along with a Twins thing together, and I said, Chuck, what was that thing? He goes, oh, yeah, I had to drive this old beater car for Morneau and my son. I drove it all the way from Indiana to, you know, Florida. Those are the stories that you love.
2: And then if you're at the Diamond at the ballpark and you watch the Red Hawks tarp crew getting the tarp out there with the wind blowing and they're trying to get the tarp down and the way down there, that's a game in itself.
1: Yeah, it really is.
0: I want to know how you get on that crew. Is it like you get the short stick?
1: Well,
0: you know, the whole gang that works for the Red Hawks.
1: The rule kind of is you got your crew, but normally you only have, you know, four or five, you know, tarp, you know, not tarp crew, but grounds crew people.
0: Sure.
1: And that's part of their job. But the tarp, as you know, is rather large. So four or five doesn't get that cut. So what happens that the promotion staff, the...
2: Everybody
1: ups the PA.
0: I'm in the restroom. I can't help it.
1: I'll be out in the GM will go out and... Yeah, that's when you know when you're not in the major leagues. You're like, is that the president out there pulling the tarp?
2: That's Brett Thome.
1: Is that? And he's done that before too.
0: But I don't want that job.
1: No,
0: I'd be the one that gets stuck underneath.
2: That's happened.
1: And it is frightening when that happens. You could lose a whole
0: person. Now I gotta wait till the rain's done.
1: Twins are gonna try to knock around Framber Valdez tonight. We'll see if they can get that done. 5:40 the first pitch, 5 p.m. the coverage begins. And then the Red Hawks tonight. Bell Bank night tonight. Tomorrow's the business person special. Friday, wood chippers night.
2: Uh-oh.
0: Ooh.
1: Friday, wood chippers. And Winnipeg's in town.
0: Okay, have you seen the gear? Have they gotten the hats now?
1: Yeah, it's pretty. The hat's available at the team store. I've seen that. It's that class, you know, it's the hat.
0: Sure,
1: the bar of that hat.
0: Yeah.
1: I'm contemplating on Friday, if you tune in, hey, you might have a little Fargo lingo for the play-by-play.
0: How do you not do that?
1: You have to.
0: Come on.
1: I don't want to be too traditional. I'm going to be too obvious over there. But yee, cripes.
0: Well, yeah, you got to talk in that accent at least.
1: Maybe I'll do a track it down, Margie.
0: You know.
1: Whoop, just think I'm going to barf.
0: There you go.
1: That movie, I bought it immediately when it came out. I'm just
0: awesome.
1: Fargo fan. But the Coen brothers, and now Nate Coen works for us. All right, we'll have more.
2: Does he have a brother?
1: We'll have more sports next hour.
0: All right, thanks, Jack.
2: KFTO time is 6:29. Darren Selvig's KFTO local news come up after we get you an Outdoors Live update. If you have not heard, Minnesota DNR has been updating their electronic licensing system. So they launched their first phase yesterday, and this will allow even more flexibility than ever for purchasing your license. You'll be able to purchase your license through their mobile app online, still also in person, and actually even be able to carry it the old-fashioned paper way, a PDF. You'll be able to carry it stored in an app. So a lot of different options for you. And again, it's a three-tiered system, so it ain't over yet, but they are rolling out some of the new additions to the electronic licensing. 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
2: 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It's brought to you by Dean's Bulk Service on the corner of Minnesota Highways 9 and 34. Yes, they are large enough to serve you and small enough to know you.
0: Good morning, Darren Selvig in the KFGO News Center. Is everything working well over there now?
4: You know, it's getting a little bit smoother. We had a little hitch in the giddy up, as you heard with Jack here a few minutes ago. So I think it's all about logins.
0: You know,
4: isn't that the 21st century?
0: Right. Who told us that computers were going to make our life easier?
2: Lies.
4: Oh, exactly. So,
2: lies.
4: You know, we're going to eventually try another login, and maybe we'll get it going.
0: All right.
4: But you know, I think everybody can relate to that, right?
0: Absolutely.
4: Sometimes computers conk out, and when they're running, they're great.
2: Yeah, but when they're not.
4: Yeah, exactly.
2: We're all in it together.
4: So, yeah, we had that election, of course, last night. And North Dakota Congresswoman Julie Fedorchak won her race in Tuesday's primary election. Fedorchak received just under 73% of the votes cast. The candidate endorsed by the state Republican Party and its convention, Alex Balazs, received 27%. That was a rematch from 2 years ago. Fedorchak says she's grateful voters saw what she's accomplished in her first term in Congress.
5: Whether it was border policy or regulatory reform, energy policy, pro-energy policy, or tax reform. Those are all things that I have been able to say we made progress on. We delivered real results. And, you know, that's what elections are all about. Promises made, promises kept.
4: Fedorchak will face Democrat Trigvi Hammer in the general election, and that's also a rematch from 2024. State Senator Josh Boucher won the race for Fargo mayor in Tuesday's election. According to complete but unofficial results, Boucher received 47% of the vote. City Commissioner Michelle Turnberg finished second with 28%. In the race for two open seats on the Fargo City Commission, former Cass County Commission Chair Chad Peterson and Fargo School Board member Nikki Gullickson received the most votes. Peterson finished with 18%, followed by Gullickson with 17%. Fargo voters also approved a ballot question to extend the city's 1% infrastructure sales tax through the year 2048. The measure received 72% support, passing the 60% threshold required for approval. Checking your news time, it is 6:32. 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
4: 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In West Fargo, former City Commissioner Eric Jurdevig won the mayoral election, running unopposed. In the race for two open seats on the West Fargo City Commission, Patty Stedman and Tyler Erickson won election. Stedman received 30% of the vote, while Erickson received 29%, defeating third-place finisher John Severson. For the Fargo School Board, five nonpartisan seats were decided. Incumbents Robin Nelson, Melissa Berkland, Greg Clark, and Katie Christensen-Manier won re-election. Newcomer Jolene Garty won the fifth open seat with 13% of the vote, finishing ahead of challenger Carissa Geske. And in statewide ballot measures, early results show voters approving Constitutional Measure 1. With over half of the state's precincts reporting, the single subject rule measure received 66% support. If finalized, the amendment will require future proposed constitutional initiatives to focus on a single subject. Into the KFGO Weather Center now. 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Chief Meteorologist Tom Szymanski now. What a bumpy night and morning, Tom.
7: Yeah, indeed it was. Some places got some pretty strong wind. Others got heavy rain. Others got both. Some places got hail. A little bit of everything. And one way or another, most everybody got hit in a certain way. Most of us up and down the valley are done with it for now. There could be some more development as the day wears on. But folks in northern Minnesota, eastern Lakes Country, and moving up toward the Iron Range, getting showers and thunderstorms right now, pushing east and northeastward, what's left of what happened late yesterday afternoon and last night. Now, there are some showers across the middle of North Dakota toward the Devil's Lake Basin, moving north and eastward. So I'm going to leave in a mention for scattered showers and thunderstorms today. But again, it does not mean we're just going to get drenched and hit by storms all day long. Certainly quite the opposite. A lot of us will get missed. But nothing like the coverage we had late yesterday and also last night. So partly sunny, the wind will pick up. It'll become west and increase to 15 to 35. Hit and miss showers and thunderstorms, 82 for the high today. Partly cloudy, 56 tonight. As it does cool down, and tomorrow partly to mostly cloudy, windy, hit and miss showers and thunderstorms. Thunder showers again with a high of 72. The wind will be west of 15 to 35. I'll have details regarding Friday, Saturday, and Sunday with a Cape Call coming up soon. Right now, currently 68 degrees at the KFGO Weather Cave.
2: Thank you very much. Two-call time, KF Show time. It's 6:36, the road construction update. It's brought to you by Meats by John and Wayne, featuring barbecued ribs on special every Wednesday. Yes, that's while supplies last at Meats by John and Wayne in Fargo. Heads up in Moorhead now, 5th Street and Main. There is a road closure today. BNSF is doing some maintenance on the railroad crossing between 5th Street, Main Avenue, and 5th Street. So that is going to involve a road closure. 5th Street and Main road closure today, expected to reopen by the end of the day. Right now, if you're traveling the metro, you see something, say something, give us a call. 701-237-5948.
0: It's the Morning Crew here to tell you about our friends at the DQ on 52nd Avenue, Dilworth and Horace. Have you, Doug Lear, tried the Blizzard of the Month, the Drumstick Blizzard?
2: Oh, I've seen it. I'm so stuck in my ways, but the Drumstick Blizzard of the Month, that is at the top of the list, as where it should be, because Father's Day is coming.
0: Yeah, definitely. So maybe dear old dad would like a Blizzard, or maybe even one of those ice cream cakes. They make ice cream cakes at all three locations.
2: We could get both, couldn't we?
0: You know.
2: A Blizzard.
0: Mm-hmm.
2: And an ice cream cake?
0: Yeah, take the cake home. Stop in for the Blizzard, take the cake home.
2: You know what would make it really easy? 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
0: You're going to get a buy one, get one on that Blizzard, too, by the way.
2: Man, they've got some new sparklers, some new coolers for the summer. 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
0: Tijon.
2: Tijon, easy for you to say.
0: Yeah, definitely.
2: They still have the $7 meal deal. A perfect lunch option. Yes, quick, affordable, and consistent. 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
0: And don't forget about their happy hour. Every day from 2 until 5, you get half off anything with a straw, whether it be a soda, a shake, a malt, or a float. Half off.
2: Yeah, you stick a straw in it, you're getting half off. Yes, that sounds so great. They have half off anything on a straw from 2 to 5. They have also their chicken strip party platters for you.
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10: 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Piloted by Orville Wright, the Wright Flyer traveled 120 feet in 12 seconds, and later that day, Wilbur flew 852 feet in 59 seconds, proving human flight was possible, and right here in America. Brothers Orville and Wilbur Wright were bicycle mechanics from Dayton, Ohio, and had been experimenting with kites and gliders for years. After moving to the sandy dunes of the Outer Banks in North Carolina, they finally designed an engineered powered biplane. It was near Kill Devil Hills. The aircraft made 4 successful flights in front of 5 witnesses. The aircraft itself is called the Wright Flyer, but often referred to as the Kitty Hawk Flyer. It's a wooden biplane canvas covered aircraft with a custom-built 12-horsepower engine. The Wright brothers chose and pioneered 3-axis control, using the wing warping for roll, a rudder for yaw, and an elevator for pitch. And more than 100 years later, you can see a restored 1903 Wright Flyer as a permanent exhibition housed at the Smithsonian National Air Museum in Washington, D.C. KFGO presents America's Minute, brought to you by Barnesville Grocery.
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10: 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Don't miss Down to the Lakes with Tom Thiel this Wednesday at 11:10 on It Takes Two. 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
0: Good morning, 6:42. It's the Morning Crew. It's Doug and Robbie on your Wednesday. Doug, did you hear Scooby-Doo is getting a makeover?
2: Scooby-Doo needed a makeover?
0: Well, apparently Scooby-Doo's getting a makeover on Netflix for the first time ever, and he's not going to be CGI. He's going to be a real dog.
2: What's CGI mean?
0: Cartoon.
2: Oh, okay.
0: It's not going to be cartoon or, you know, any of the computer animated kind of stuff.
2: Computer generated image or something, CGI?
0: CGI. So it's a live action series, Scooby-Doo Origins. That's the name of it. And it arrives in 2027 and will tell the story of how Scooby-Doo, Shaggy, Velma, Daphne, and Fred first came together at a summer camp to solve a supernatural mystery.
2: Wow.
0: I know. No word as to who's going to be playing each one of these, you know, the roles other than Scooby-Doo. And he's going to be a Great Dane.
2: He's going to be a Great Dane.
0: He's going to be a Great Dane. It's a puppy that was cast. Fans are really obsessed with him, too. He's got big floppy ears, blue eyes, and a grumpy expression.
2: Oh.
0: I know.
2: Oh, Scooby-Doo's getting a makeover.
0: This will be interesting.
2: Yeah.
0: I mean, a live action, really.
2: Right.
0: I mean, should be interesting how they, I mean, there's got to be some sort of computery work involved.
2: Oh, I'm sure there is.
0: Because you can't get him to do everything you want him to do, right?
14: No doubt about it.
0: Yeah.
14: No doubt about it.
0: So, I wonder how much AI is going to be used in this one.
14: I'm sure. Everything.
0: But it's an actual series, so not necessarily a movie.
2: Are you going to watch it?
0: I might check it out, the first one, just to see what it's like. I mean, it's Scooby-Doo.
2: Yeah. You'll have to let me know how it goes.
0: I will, for sure.
2: So we had power outages around the area in our building, all around. At one point when I checked this morning, there was 4,000 customers in XL in and around the Fargo area that were without power. When we have storms, as Too Tall Tom had predicted, damaging storms were predicted for much of our region. Do you start getting stuff ready just in case the power goes out?
0: I always have a flashlight right by my bed.
2: Mm-hmm.
0: You know, I mean, what more can I do?
2: Because we always think in the wintertime, like if the power goes out, yeah. we don't want to freeze. But in the summertime, yeah, you try to think, what would I need in the summertime if the power goes out? And you're right.
0: Yeah.
2: Like, our power was flickering,
0: mm-hmm.
2: and I know we have flashlights and candles
0: sure.
2: and all kinds of different lighting. And I always think, okay, I'll have my flashlight on my phone, and I'll use that to go find the stockpile of flashlights and batteries.
0: Yep.
2: And then we have battery-operated lanterns, like battery-operated that you can turn on. I actually had gotten, and this is where my mind goes. I was thinking, even before the storm, I'm like, should I get my chainsaw out? Make sure it's gassed up in case I need to be.
0: It's not a dumb thing.
2: Cutting off some limbs if there's tree limbs that fall down.
0: And it's funny you say that, because when the winds, you know, came through about 1:30-ish for us, and we heard them, both Rick and I woke up, and I'm like, oh. And then we heard a thunk, and I'm like, did you hear that? Because we've got one tree that's awfully close to our house, and we think that either a branch fell off of it.
2: Right.
0: Or it maybe just hit.
2: Yeah.
0: You know what I mean? In the swaying of the tree. So, yeah, it's...
2: I don't know how many... Our power flickered a lot.
0: Mm.
2: Like, between 1:30 and, like, 2:15, it was going, and you just, please, God, keep the power on,
0: Yeah.
2: But...
0: I don't think ours did, because I don't know how I would know, because we don't have any lights on in our bedroom or anywhere near that.
2: You got an old alarm clock that would start flashing?
0: Uh-uh. Oh. We don't have that. No.
2: Because when ours would flicker, I would look over to see, like, okay, the power didn't completely go off because my alarm clock didn't start.
0: But now you're irritating because it is popping at you.
2: And you just know that it's going to take a while for the storm to go through, and you just wait and you just wonder.
0: You know when you say you have those lanterns?
2: Yeah.
0: You can buy, I'm losing my words, light bulbs. So you don't need a plug-in, so you can just put the light bulb in it, and then they give you it runs on a little battery.
2: Yeah.
0: So you can have that for regular lamps if you want to have that, because I have a couple of them at the lake.
2: Yep.
0: Because I don't like cords. Cords drive me crazy.
2: And it's kind of funny. We found, like, in the discount section of one of the big box stores, they're a light switch.
0: Yeah. My mom had those.
2: With a plastic sticky back, so you can stick it on the wall, and you actually flip the switch. The light switch itself turns on.
0: Yeah.
2: And it acts almost like a night light.
0: Yeah, actually. And then I have a fan. It's just a smaller one, but I'm sure you can get big ones, that I just charge with, like, a USB cord.
2: Yep.
0: Charge it, and then it runs on itself. So if it's really, really hot and we need a little fan late at night, we have that.
2: And that is some of the things that the experts tell you to have. Have 5 to 10 gallons of water per person for drinking and cooking. Also, even electrolyte powders to prevent dehydration.
0: Yep.
2: Get those rechargeable or battery-operated fans, cooling towels, ice packs frozen in advance. You can put those in your fridge to help cool down your fridge.
0: We've always got ice packs in the freezer.
2: Yep.
0: We always have those because you throw them in the cooler.
2: Keep your vehicle gas tank full. Which makes sense, because you can have air conditioned in your vehicle.
0: Yeah, I can go for a ride. Go for a ride. You can, and listen to KFGO all you want.
2: Exactly, Mundo.
0: Mm-hmm.
2: I do have a generator that I check probably about every 2 to 3 months. One thing that I've thought about is now they have solar-powered generators.
0: I was going to say, is yours gas?
2: It's gas.
0: Okay.
2: I'm still the old school.
0: Yeah.
2: I've thought about a solar-powered generator.
0: But then you're leaving it outside all the time.
2: Yeah.
0: And, you know... Okay, once it charges on a full solar power, if you don't use it, does it eventually go down?
2: I haven't looked that much into it. I would think you would probably lose some of that capacity.
0: I would think so.
2: Because any of your lithium ion batteries that you have, they're so much more efficient now, but they do start to lose some of that
0: if you don't keep them charged.
2: Even if you don't keep them charged.
0: Yeah. So I feel like you'd have to keep your solar power outside all the time to make sure there's...
2: Yeah.
0: If you have 3 days of clouds...
2: I know.
0: It ain't happening.
2: I know.
0: It's not going to happen.
2: Yeah, but fortunately, again, checking XL's outage map, they've done a great job overnight. Still some customers in and around the Fargo area that are without power, but they've made a lot. There, at one point, there were, I think, 5,000 customers without power. So,
0: yeah, it was weird.
2: Oof-ta. Yeah, one of those nights.
0: Weird.
2: But KFGO time right now is 6:49.
15: 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It takes a whole crew to do what we do.
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1: Now what?
2: Well, we didn't get the rain that we were hoping we'd. They did. I mean, you know, Grafton got over an inch, Kennedy, Minnesota, Greenbush all over an inch. So some places did get some precipitation, but boy, my rain gauge, not even enough moisture in that to turn the dust into mud, Tom.
7: Yeah, rain gauge here. I said I checked it a little while ago. 0.02 here.
2: Yeah, Uncle Al down in Horace checked in at 0.18. And if that's what we're bragging about is 0.18, we got a lot of work to do, man.
7: I would have gladly taken 1.18.
2: Yep.
7: You know, that would have been a good rain for a lot of us. Some folks had more than that, and as you just pointed out, a lot of folks got less. So, what do you do? You know.
2: Yeah, we complain about it. That's what we do, Tom.
7: That's why we live here.
2: We complain about it.
7: I don't think we're
0: any different than anybody else.
7: No matter what time of the year, we always have something to complain about as far as the weather goes.
2: You guys travel a lot. I mean, do they complain about the weather in Arizona and when you're traveling?
7: Oh, yeah.
2: They do.
7: Well, the locals
2: do they complain
7: down
2: about there?
7: Well, the locals down there, they will complain about the heat like we complain about the cold here.
2: Mm.
7: You know, when we were down there, it was quite early for them to be approaching 100 degrees. And all I kept hearing on the radio and seeing on TV was, oh, this is just way too early for this. I'm not ready for summer yet, blah, blah, blah, blah, blah. When was the last time somebody around here said, when I'm not ready for summer yet? It's like us. It's like the flip side for us. I'm not ready for winter yet when you get your first really cold blast, say, in October, you know? That's what we say here.
2: Right.
7: Yeah, they do complain about it. And okay. I remember when I lived in Maine, they always said, oh, if you don't like the weather, just wait 5 minutes. We say that here, you know?
2: Mm-hmm.
7: So, weather complaining, it's just part of the whole ball game. You know? I'm complaining about the fact we didn't get much rain. Some folks are complaining the wind wasn't strong enough last night. Yes, I know they do walk amongst us. Some people wanted stronger winds last night. Sorry if you didn't happen to get that. Most of us were quite okay with not having that much wind in some spots. But we did have a 62-mile-per-hour wind gust in Moorhead, 60 in Fargo, and some places had higher wind gusts. I did notice a 90 or so mile per hour wind gusts in, I can't remember where, north central South Dakota. And there were some wind gusts in the central part of North Dakota that reached into the 70 to 80 mile per hour range. Some places had some large hail as well. Now, the body of that precipitation has moved into north central and northeast Minnesota. We have a few stray showers a little bit to the west of us. We will have a few hit and miss showers and maybe a couple of thunderstorms popping up again during the daytime today. Partly sunny, and the wind will also pick up. It'll turn west and pick up to 15 to 35. Yesterday's high temperature made it up to 83. Today's high 82 expected, and the humidity will be lower than it was yesterday, unfortunately. Partly cloudy tonight, down to 56, and tomorrow partly to mostly cloudy, windy, scattered showers and thunder showers as it trends cooler with a high of 72 as a cold front moves on through. That's the first of several that will do so. West wind at 15 to 35, with Friday looking breezy, partly sunny, chance for showers. That also means a chance for no showers. The better chances as you go further north, lower chances as you go south. 76 on Friday. The weekend looks partly sunny. Windy on Saturday, though. And Saturday should be cooler than Sunday. I think it'll be about 71 on Saturday and about 74 on Sunday. Temps in the 60s across a good part of the region, so not much variance from place to place. We do have a mostly sunny sky right now. 66 in Moorhead, 67 at the airport, and 68 at the KFGO Weather Cave.
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18: Good morning, Doug. Coming up, the final numbers from Tuesday's primary and municipal elections are in. In Fargo, State Senator Josh Boucher wins the mayoral race with 47% of the vote. Voters also extended the city's 1% infrastructure sales tax until the year 2048, while Chad Peterson and Nikki Gullickson secured the two open city commission seats. In Cass County, Eric Jurdevig takes the West Fargo mayoral seat unopposed, while Patty Stedman and Tyler Erickson win open seats on the City Commission. Five nonpartisan seats are also decided for the Fargo School Board. And on the statewide ballot, Representative Julie Fedorchuk wins the Republican primary for the United States House of Representatives. She heads to November to face Democrat Trigvi Hammer. Plus, Constitutional Measure 1 passes, requiring future ballot initiatives to focus strictly on a single subject. The full election update is straight ahead on KFGO News.
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2: On a Wednesday.
0: Hey, we heard earlier, just a little bit ago, a reminder of the KFGO picnic.
2: Yeah. 2 weeks from tomorrow.
0: 2 weeks away.
2: If you have not locked that in on your calendar, write it in pen. Lock it on your Google Calendar. Thursday, June 25th from 11 to 1, right here in our KFGO parking lot.
0: We've already put in our request for a decent day to Two Tall Tom, so Hopefully the weather will be just fine. But we are looking at delicious burgers that are going to be grilled up by Kevin and Ben from Prime Cut Meats. Country Hearth has the buns.
2: Old Dutch potato chips, Mount Olive pickles. 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
2: Big thank you to the Fargo Police Department helping us serve lunch. 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The KFGO parking lot picnic. 2 weeks from tomorrow, June 25th, from 11 to 1.
0: We've got some great sponsors. 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
2: Yeah, Honor Flight Summer Blast Street Dance, July 24th. Trollwood Performing Arts presenting Frozen, July 20th to the 25th, and the 28th to August 1st.
0: And Legacy Wealth, also all part of this wonderful picnic coming 2 weeks from tomorrow.
2: You're all invited.
0: Every single one of you.
2: And you know what? Bring your kids
0: along.
2: Make
0: it the biggest ever.
2: Yeah. Let's do it.
0: Let's challenge everybody.
2: Let's do it. Bring your kids along. Bring your neighbors along. Even if they haven't listened to KFGO, you're going to bring them along. Oh, wow. I love this. And they'll be locked in to 790, 104.7 KFGO. 67 degrees. Too Tall Tom says partly sunny, becoming windy, scattered showers and thunderstorms, a high of 82. Winds becoming west 15 to 35 tonight, partly cloudy, a low of 56. Wind southwest 7 to 20. Your Thursday, partly to mostly cloudy, windy, scattered showers and thunderstorms, high 72.
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3: ABC News, I'm Sherry Preston. In a post this morning, President Trump says Iran is, quote, taking too long to negotiate a deal, and that now, in his words, they will have to pay the price. This comes after stepped-up attacks on both sides following an Iranian drone strike that knocked down an American Apache helicopter. Both the pilots rescued by a Navy surface drone. ABC's Martha Raddatz.
4: The drone boats find the pilots. The pilots may have been in communication with encrypted radio. The pilots climb on to this unmanned boat, and they are whisked away to another location. And at that next location, in the water, of course, U.S. helicopter hovers over that unmanned boat and hoists these pilots into the helicopter and off to safety.
3: A Texas 19-year-old sentenced to 35 years in prison after being convicted of killing another high school track athlete in a fight at a track meet in a Dallas suburb. This is ABC News. Prediction markets are moving ahead with new safeguards aimed at preventing insider trading and avoiding tougher government oversight.
5: Prediction market Kalshi says it's adding new security measures designed to keep insiders from betting on information the public does not have. The company says some users will have to verify where they work before they can place wagers on events tied to corporate performance or national security. Kalshi says the goal is to identify people with access to confidential information and block them from trading. The move comes as prediction markets face growing scrutiny from lawmakers who argue the platforms create opportunities for insider trading. Dave Packer, ABC News.
3: Among those accused of insider trading, a soldier who allegedly made $400,000 by using classified information about the capture of Venezuelan leader Nicolas Maduro, and former Congressman George Santos, who is said to have made thousands for a prediction about whether he himself would be attending the State of the Union address. Sherry Preston, ABC News.
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18: Well, hi, y'all, as they say somewhere in the U.S.
0: Hi, y'all. Hey, we were just talking about the KFGO picnic. Does anybody ever, has you new guy been told about that?
18: I have. I'll be there. Looking forward to it.
0: Okay.
2: Did they let you know that you'll be singing the national anthem as the new?
18: Yeah. Let me see. I'll have to warm up a little bit.
0: Yeah. Seriously, you will.
2: Yeah.
18: Well, okay. If you say so.
0: We're serious, because I had to when I started. Yeah.
18: Really? Yeah. You is might, this like an initiation thing? Or
0: kind of. Yeah. Maybe, no. Yeah.
2: You might be able to get Nate Cohn to do a duet with you.
18: Hey!
2: Mm-hmm. But that's your news director, so that's your call, if you want.
0: Yeah.
2: You know,
18: I could decide who does melody, Yep. And then who does harm it? Okay.
0: Yep. Yeah. Well, wow, that's even more technical than I got, but hey, have at it.
2: Pressure's on.
18: Well, we're getting the important things done this morning,
0: yeah,
18: for sure. All right. Well, in our news, State Senator Josh Boucher won the race for Fargo mayor in Tuesday's election. According to complete but unofficial results, Boucher received 47% of the vote. City Commissioner Michelle Turnberg finished second with 28%. In the race for two open seats on the Fargo City Commission, former Cass County Commission Chair Chad Peterson and Fargo School Board member Nikki Gullickson received the most votes. Peterson finished with 18%, followed by Gullickson with 17%. Fargo voters also approved a ballot question to extend the city's 1% infrastructure sales tax through the year 2048. The measure received 72% support, passing the 60% threshold required for approval. In West Fargo, former City Commissioner Eric Jurdevig won the mayoral election, running unopposed. In the race for two open seats on the West Fargo City Commission, Patty Stedman and Tyler Erickson won election. Stedman received 30% of the vote, while Erickson received 29%, defeating third-place finisher John Severson. For the Fargo School Board, five nonpartisan seats were decided. Incumbents Robin Nelson, Melissa Berkland, Greg Clark, and Katie Christensen-Manier won re-election. Newcomer Jolene Gardy won the fifth open seat with 13% of the vote, finishing ahead of challenger Carissa Geske. In statewide election results, Representative Julie Fedorchek won the Republican primary for North Dakota's lone seat in the U.S. House of Representatives. The Associated Press projected Fedorchek as the winner over challenger Alex Balazs. Fedorchek received approximately 72% of the vote. She's going to face Democrat Trigvi Hammer in the November general election. In statewide ballot measures, early results show voters approving Constitutional Measure 1. With over half of the state's precincts reporting, the single subject rule measure received 66% support. If finalized, the amendment will require future proposed constitutional initiatives to focus on a single subject. KFGO News Time 7:06. 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
18: 68 degrees now under mostly sunny skies. Many people are wearing purple in June to recognize Alzheimer's and Brain Health Awareness Month. Nasise Galetta from the Alzheimer's Association Minnesota North Dakota chapter says too many of us are battling the disease.
9: We know that in Minnesota alone, there are 101,900 individuals aged 65 or older with Alzheimer's. So about 10.7% of our state population is impacted.
18: Galetta says there are also 168,000 unpaid caregivers in Minnesota. North Dakota has 13,700 seniors with Alzheimer's, or about 11.1% of its residents. 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Here's Chief Meteorologist Tom Szymanski.
7: Yeah, the rain has pushed, and the thunderstorms have pushed well to the north and east of us now, covering far north central and northeast Minnesota down toward northern Wisconsin. A line of showers out in the middle of North Dakota toward the Devil's Lake Basin. Some more showers across southwest Minnesota, east central South Dakota. And not much going on up and down the valley and eastern North Dakota along with far western Minnesota. But a few showers and thunderstorms could fill in some of these spaces during the daytime today. So I do expect some of those to be around and about from time to time. But it's not going to rain everywhere by any stretch of the imagination. A lot of folks will get missed totally by the activity. But partly sunny sky otherwise. But the wind will pick up as well. It'll turn west and increase to 15 to 35. And the high temperature right around 82, partly cloudy, 56 tonight, southwest wind 7 to 20. Tomorrow, partly to mostly cloudy, windy with hit and miss showers and thunder showers. About 72, the wind will be west at 15 to 35 miles per hour. Then on Friday, partly sunny, breezy, chance for showers. particularly the further north you go, with a low near 53 and a high near 76. And right now the weekend looks dry, but it'll feature below average temperatures for the most part. Partly sunny, windy on Saturday, low 51, high 71. And Sunday, partly sunny, high near 74 degrees. Temps around the region in the 60s, pretty consistent out there. Right now we have a mostly sunny sky, light south wind, 66 in Moorhead, 67 at the airport, and currently 68 at the KFGO Weather Cave.
2: 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The road report this hour, it's brought to you by First United Bank. Heads up, in Moorhead, you do have a road closure on 5th Street and Main. Road closure on 5th Street and Main, BNSF doing some maintenance on the railroad crossing there. Please be aware of that. And hey, coming up at 7:40, Vern Newman from Matt's Automotive joins us. So if you got a question about your car or truck, you can text your question in right now. 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Text that question in right now to 35270. 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
2: 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Good morning, Bo.
1: Top of the morning, Doug. Hello, Robbie. How's your donuts?
2: Yep, terrible. Oh, the donuts?
0: I don't know. I don't have any.
2: Are there donuts?
1: You know, once again, you know how it works here, Tuesdays and Thursdays. So today's the in-between day for Donut Day. And I feel so sorry for that one that never gets eaten. It's kind of like, and this is going to ruin your breakfast, but it's shaped, it resembles a cow pie. That one?
0: Is it the cinnamon one or the brown frosting on top?
1: It's always the last. It's like when you were, choosing teams and going up, going, I'll take Robbie. I'll take Doug. I'll take Darren. And then there's always that one that doesn't get.
0: Isn't that the one that Don Haney always liked?
1: It was the
0: big cinnamon one with the cinnamony maple-y frosting. Right.
2: So there's a reason why that one now, it used to be first.
0: Because it's sad. Now it's last. Sad donut.
1: That's why he never raced, because he knew it's going to be there, because no one's going to take it. I don't have to worry about racing out to get the eclair,
0: He's not dumb. Why don't we eat it? Why don't we like that one?
1: Yeah.
0: I mean, it's cinnamony goodness.
2: Right. So I'm gone by the time this all occurs.
1: Yeah.
2: Do you have coworkers that cut the donut?
1: Yeah,
2: and they leave the other half there.
1: I'm not going to roll anybody under the bus, but Abby Joel, I'm not saying that.
0: You can throw me under the bus,
1: Robbie.
0: I do all the time.
2: So there's more than one under the bus.
1: Yeah.
0: Tyler Axness hates it too.
1: I know. I'm not
0: that.
1: First of all,
0: eventually go back and get the whole thing.
1: Well, here's the problem. You know how obviously over the years I bring a lot of snacks to for everybody, for our board ops that run games. I like the board ops to be happy. Yeah, Snack Michaels. I make sure. But here's the. And maybe I've got a pet peeve there, that people that leave, like, the popcorn bag open. Air gets in and it stalls it out. Same thing when you cut a donut. All of a sudden now the filling gets exposed.
2: You get people cutting donuts that have filling in them?
0: I don't cut the filling ones. I just cut the other ones.
2: That's a culinary felony.
1: Oh, that's.
2: You can cut your cake donuts and your apple fritter and stuff, but when you start cutting Bismarcks.
1: Yeah, I mean, pretty soon people are going to be sharing soup.
0: Mm-mm. But here's the thing. I also get irritated that people don't cover them back up.
1: Right.
0: Cover them up. We got flies flying around here. Yeah, you never know who coughed on their way through the lunchroom.
1: Yes.
0: Cover them up.
1: Boy, and these are our, if these are our issues.
2: Yeah, we're doing okay.
1: Okay.
2: There's still people without power.
0: We sound a little.
2: Yeah.
0: These
1: are our issues.
2: First world problems.
1: Let me tell you about a guy that was going less than the speed limit in the passing lane the other day. Let me tell you about the guy.
0: How dare he?
1: The guy that raced past me only to take the next exit. I mean, he cut me off just to exit. We were doing a top four pet peeves of driving the other day on the show.
0: Since we're talking about this, should I bring it up, what my pet peeve lately has been?
1: And what do you got?
0: People who don't pay attention to other drivers.
1: Yeah.
0: Like when they slow down when you're in the yellow flasher and you're waiting to turn and they slow down because they're not sure where they're going. And I'm like, hello, I'm sitting out in the middle of the road. Yeah. Get rolling.
1: Have you ever noticed that, we're not a huge city. We're getting big enough now, I guess, but in this metro area. But like people in New York and L.A. and some of the bigger cities, they're just beyond the complaining because it's an everyday experience.
0: Yeah.
1: We're in that thing, like you just said, twice yesterday. Here's another pet peeve.
0: Pay attention.
1: Twice. Yesterday on the left turn yellow, right?
0: Yeah.
2: Yep.
1: The car didn't, kind of nudge into the
0: lane. Get in that lane.
1: Yeah, and I'm in the back. I don't want to be rude, but I'm like, go. And then what happens you get stuck not making the light.
0: Right.
1: Only we could have got two in, and I would have been the one.
0: Because they're like,
1: twice.
0: Go.
1: Thank you.
2: But I mean, it's not like you guys are in a hurry. You're not going to get a heart transplant. You're just going to the convenience store to pick up
0: the fresh donuts, Doug.
1: I'm going to try something real quick.
0: Okay.
1: Bless Darren Selvig's heart and our chief engineer Al Murray. But we're trying over here to, you know, we took a little bump.
0: Let's
1: as you
0: see
1: said.
0: If,
1: and,
0: see if it works.
1: I'm going to hit a space bar button. No.
0: Does it work?
1: Hold on. Let me give one more try. No.
0: Space bar never works. I don't know why the space bar doesn't.
2: You know what worked last night?
1: What?
2: Byron Buxton's bat.
1: This is how Doug. Good segue, Robbie.
0: Here we go.
1: Robbie.
10: Byron Buxton leads off, sitting on 25 leadoff homers, and he blasts this one into the gap in left center field. That ball is into the bullpen, and that's home run number 26 to lead off a ball game for Byron Buxton, and it's 1-0 Twins.
1: Sounded good, right? So then, you know what? Here's how I'll twist this to make it sound like, wow, what a night. The Twins, Byron Buxton homered. Josh Bell homered.
2: Yes.
1: Brooks Lee homered.
2: Yes.
1: Cody Clemens homered.
0: Wow.
1: The Twins lost 10-4.
2: Four
1: solo home runs, and they lost 10-4.
2: Yeah.
1: Ding.

0: deep left center field. Way back, way back. It is gone. Mars Trekking Town. It's Grand Salami time. Dylan Thomas bombs for moms. And just like that, it's 6-2. Parkamore hit.
1: Dylan's
0: How about that?
1: Yeah, Kara, Dylan's mom, who, you know, she sends me on Instagram like a quick prayer every day. It's like, sure. I see my bloop, and it's all Karen Thomas and her husband, Dylan's parents. They're Houston area kids. So last night, I of course, he has the grad time, and I'm like, oh, I wonder, bloop, and it just says, Jack!
2: That's awesome.
1: That started on the Marge, when Marge passed, you know, when Dylan hit that home run and went viral. And
3: that was so special.
1: And for his mom, you know, and so Dylan will wear pink sometimes, your mother and all that. So we just, that's why I call it Bombs for Moms. So
2: I
1: include a little bit of his mom in there and all that.
2: Now, Friday, when you were talking about it being wood chipper, and you might have to come up with some new lingo. If it's a grand salami, you're going to have to say grand salami.
3: Grand salami.
2: A grand salami.
1: Going to get cold out here. I'm from TM. Yeah, that
2: grand
1: movie.
2: Grand salami.
1: That's got so much all over it. That is a genius idea for the Red Hawks. You know,
2: oh,
1: that all these teams have, alter egos, or many do. The Red Hawks did this not long ago, where when the Red Hawks came into existence, you know, it's a new team, so it's new. Everybody submitted their entries, what the team should be named, what the Flicker Tails and this, the Rough Riders. And I remember a guy by the name of Sonny Bono submitted the Red Hawk as pertaining to the Red Tail Hawk, and that's why the Red Hawks, that's how it became the Red Hawks.
2: Okay, but, the Sonny Bono?
1: Well, no.
2: Another one? All right, thanks.
1: But it's an easy name to remember. Obviously, 31 years ago, I still have it on the top of my head. The River Rats, you know.
3: Yeah, and they did that a couple of years ago, didn't they?
1: Yeah, so they made sure it's like the River Rats and all this stuff.
3: That was cool.
1: So now it's the Fargo Wood Chippers. And there's not one, but like five of these nights. You get an opportunity to get that gear at the team store. NHL playoffs, man alive. The Carolina Panthers looking to even up this series against the Las Vegas Golden Knights. I bet Robbie's magic fingers can pull up a Jackson Blake goal.
2: Yeah, watch this.
4: Side of the net. Paul puts it through. They score! Jackson Blake, another power play goal. And it's 2-0 Carolina.
1: And thanks to Key and Peele, the comedy duo, who is loaded on Instagram, I can't look at the word Blake without saying Balake.
2: Oh, really?
1: Have you always seen that?
2: No, I haven't.
1: You haven't seen that skit?
2: No.
1: On Insta? Oh, my goodness. He's the substitute teacher, and
2: You gotta send
1: Jay Quillen. Is Jay Quillen here? And the girl's like, my name's Jacqueline. Oh, that's how you want to play it. And so he's going on, and Balake, my name's Blake.
3: Balake.
1: All right, you want to go to war, Balake? Then A-Rod, and all these it literally is. I watch it every day just to put a smile on my face.
2: Very good.
1: Yeah, you take yourself down to Mr. O'Shea Hennessy office. Who? O'Shea Hennessy. You mean Principal O'Shaughnessy? Get out of my classroom! Great comedy skit. Carolina.
2: Well, we're Instagram friends. Send it to me, will
1: you? Yeah, if you just look at Key and Peele, K-E-Y and P-E-E-L-E, and you'll run into it.
2: All right. I'll look it up.
1: You'll get a kick out of that. Robbie, so that's up. Next, tomorrow, Vegas at Carolina, game 5 of that series tied at 2 games apiece. So what else do we have? We got NBA tonight, San Antonio, down 2-1 back at Madison Square Garden. We'll see if the Spurs can tie that series up 2 apiece. And the State High School Baseball in Minnesota. A couple things to know, Robbie and Doug. Coming up tomorrow in the Class A division, Red Lake County at 10:30 will face Janesville, Waldorf, Pemberton. 10:30, Brandon Evansville faces Southridge at 1 o'clock. New York Mills versus Medalia at 4 p.m., to name a few. In the 2A, Perham. Yeah, some of our areas, Perham, in action against Windham area at 10 a.m. tomorrow morning. And I was excited last night because the Perham boys were announced on the field last night. So we were yellow jacketed up.
2: Yeah.
1: I can say that.
2: Nice.
1: Last night. The Minnesota Wild secured some size, skill, and grit for the next 6 years. They agreed to a contract extension with Michael McCarron. It'll keep him under wraps for the 2031-2032.
3: Wow.
1: Season. That's called a little bit of security right there. His nickname? Big Mac. Big boy. My guess is anybody with a McCarron or a McAndrew or a McHenry or a Mick that's big, probably got a nickname Big Mac.
3: Big Mac.
1: Wouldn't you agree?
3: Yes.
1: Yeah. Vikings continued their mandatory minicamp today at TCO Performance Center. You know what's going on there is a little quarterback battle. J.J. McCarthy, Kyler Murray.

0: Murray. Carson Wentz in that room. You know, there's a lot of activity. And, you know, McCarthy learning under Carson and you know, Kyler Murray, they come in. So that'll be the thing, among other things, for the Vikings. And, you know, everybody loves talking football 24/7.
1: Do you think, going with that, Jack, do you think this quarterback competition is something that's going to be decided, like, in July before the preseason? Or are they going to put these guys out and risk injury in preseason to see how they do in different real-time scenarios?
0: I think the development of systems, and KOC, Kevin O'Connell, has his system. So now I think you add Kyler Murray to that. And through that evaluation period, the organized team activities, the mini camp leading off into the off-season workouts, into the camp in the fall, I think they're going to have a pretty good idea who's maybe taking over the reins. And, I also believe that quarterback competitions can be really healthy for an organization. Once that starter is named, depending on the mentality of the backup, too, that doesn't split a room, but actually binds it together as a team. So I hope that that's what's being developed.
1: Yeah.
0: Because good competition in anything makes the team better. You know,
1: that's for sure.
0: Right, that good competition. Radio, the morning show. Oh, you had a good show today. Boom, and you hope. Oh, that makes a good news and views. Oh, I had a good show today. And actually, you know what I'm saying? And then you move on and it makes the team better. So I think the same thing in sport.
1: Because I get worried. Was it Teddy Bridgewater that got injured in like a preseason game or training camp or something?
0: Yeah. And hopefully they won't put him out there. And that's the big thing in the NFL. They want to reduce preseason because we don't see a lot of live action because these guys are little businesses amongst themselves.
1: Yeah.
0: You don't want to hurt your business when it doesn't count in the win-loss column. But that's to what your point is, Doug. They'll get them enough reps to get live action against, as Doug Simonik used to say, people with different colored jerseys on, and then when they start counting for real. But I like the competition.
1: Yeah.
0: I like that room. And I think Wentz is a nice key piece to hang on to because of his knowledge and the way that Carson has, you know, not just football, but fatherhood and being a husband and the way Carson
1: leadership
0: approaches. Yeah, that stuff. So it's all good.
1: Yeah.
0: Twins in Detroit today, 5 o'clock, the coverage begins, 5:40 the first pitch. Then come on out to Newman as well. Bring your ears along. The Red Hawks in Kansas City, can they take this series? And, you know, this is good stuff. And Hunter Day pitching, not Susan Day. I was going to ask you your top 4 days.
1: Well, we were just
0: your top 4 days.
1: Yeah, Darren and I are both been watching the Partridge Family.
0: Have you really? No wonder Darren was quick on that one.
1: Because that was our question of the day.
2: You and should ask Jack.
1: Our question of the day this morning, Jack Michaels, is where would you be if you were stuck in the last TV series or show you watched? And Darren and I were both stuck in the Partridge Family.
0: Yeah.
1: I'm in between Danny and Keith on the bus trying to keep them from fighting.
0: I would probably be stuck with that fake grass in California with the Brady Bunch.
2: Is that what you last watched was the Brady Bunch?
0: I as far as locked into...
2: Whatever last program you watched, it could have been a game, it could have been anything.
0: Oh, I watched Safe Haven with Josh Duhamel and Jennifer Huff.
2: You were stuck in that movie then with Josh Duhamel.
0: In fact, you know, because I watched Josh's Netflix Ransom Canyon, and now because, you know, the world of AI, I'm like, ooh, Safe Haven just popped up. I'm like, of course it did, because I just watched Josh's other thing.
1: Imagine how that happens.
0: So I'm at Newman Outdoor Field getting my 48-minute nap for the day yesterday watching Safe Haven last night.
2: See, there you go.
0: Good film with Josh. So that's the last thing.
2: You're hanging out with Josh Duhamel.
0: Other than that, I'm shopping at the Olsons at the general store.
1: I never did like Nelly.
2: I love it.
0: I think in real life she was nice, but who knows?
1: Yeah.
0: We'll have more sports coming up next hour.
2: All right. Thanks, Jack.
1: Kemper time 7:25. 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
2: Good morning, Sarah Heinrich.
3: Good morning, good morning. 3,500s in the rain gauge.
2: Oof.
3: But I would agree, I think most of the rain actually missed the rain gauge because we had all of the wind to go along with it. I thought, man, there's got to be more rain out here than this. But then we were talking about the wind, and probably some of it missed the rain gauge. So I do think that we got more than that, but that's what actually was measured.
4: Yeah.
2: Any damage?
3: No damage.
2: Good.
3: Nope.
2: Good.
3: Grateful for that. No hail, no damage. So we can be very thankful and grateful for that.
4: For sure. Amen to that.
1: Here's Sarah Heinrich with your Farm and Ranch News.
3: Ag Tech Week is underway in the Fargo area. The top ag officials from the Dakotas and Minnesota acknowledged the challenges facing agriculture at the Midwest Ag Summit, which took place Tuesday morning in the Butler Building at the Red River Valley Fairgrounds. They also highlighted some of the opportunities on the horizon. Minnesota Commissioner of Agriculture Tom Peterson said many producers in his state are currently feeling the pinch.
4: You know, I look at our mediation notices every month, and they are, you know, several hundred farmers in Minnesota getting mediation notices. Last week, Star Tribune ran a story that Minnesota leads the nation in farm bankruptcies, and we can see those are on the crop side.
3: North Dakota Ag Commissioner Doug Goring.
5: You know, these prices aren't foreign to us that we're selling into. What is unprecedented is the expenses. You know, whether it's fertilizer, parts, repairs, supplies, tariffs that are put on products.
3: South Dakota Secretary of Agriculture Hunter Roberts said one bright spot in agriculture for South Dakota is a new state-of-the-art packaged meats and fresh pork processing facility that's being planned in Sioux Falls by Smithfield Foods.
6: Looking at a little bit of growth in processing capacity, which creates additional opportunities for our producers, at the same time reducing our need for, you know, foreign fertilizer.
3: The new Smithfield facility is still subject to permitting and other regulatory and design approvals, with initial groundbreaking anticipated in the first half of 2027 and production expected to begin at the end of 2028. Federal animal health officials have confirmed three additional cases of New World screwworm in the United States, bringing the total number of detections to five and increasing concerns about the parasite's potential spread. The U.S. Department of Agriculture reported new cases in a calf and a goat in Texas and a dog in New Mexico. The detections follow two previously confirmed cases in calves in Texas, marking the first U.S. cattle cases in roughly 50 years. The latest findings expand the geographic footprint of the outbreak beyond South Texas and into a neighboring state. USDA officials said the new New Mexico case is believed to be isolated, but additional animals at the dog's home are being inspected while investigators work to determine the animal's recent travel history. New World screwworm larvae feed on living tissue and pose a significant threat to livestock production. And we'll be back with more ag news right after this.
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10: Well, good morning to you.
2: Well, look at this. Joel Heikamp's walking around with breakfast for us today.
10: Yes. Oh, I love that.
1: Yeah. Boy, his grandma's famous recipe.
2: Oh, yeah.
1: Yeah.
2: From
1: a fast food restaurant.
2: Right, exactly.
10: I'll take it.
2: And I don't know. Okay, now most of your experience is TV. Have you been in radio before?
10: Many, many, many years ago, when I was a high school kid
2: okay.
10: in Ortonville, Minnesota, they hired high school kids to help run the weekends on a day timer there.
2: Okay, because, I mean, it's all about the food when it comes to radio.
10: Yes.
2: I mean, there's a lot of food around this place.
10: Oh, I've discovered that. You know, it's true in TV, 10 times that in radio, I can tell you that.
2: Yeah, it is. It is, because none of us get fed.
10: All right, in our news this morning, State Senator Josh Boucher has won the historic race to become Fargo's first full-time mayor. Incomplete but unofficial results from Tuesday's primary, Boucher captured nearly 47% of the vote. He defeated City Commissioner Michelle Turnberg, who finished second with just over 27%. Meanwhile, the Fargo City Commission is getting a shakeup. Former Cass County Commission Chair Chad Peterson and school board member Nikki Gullickson secured the two open seats. Fargo voters also overwhelmingly approved extending the city's 1% infrastructure sales tax through the year 2048. The measure passed with 72% support, easily clearing the 60% threshold required to pass. Municipal races across Cass County saw several definitive victories last night. In West Fargo, Eric Jurdevig secured the mayoral seat running unopposed. He will be joined at City Hall by Patty Stedman and Tyler Erickson, who both came out on top to win open seats on the West Fargo City Commission. At the county level, attention shifts to the open District 4 seat on the Cass County Commission, where former Highway Patrol Superintendent Jim Prochniak is running to succeed retiring Commissioner Dwayne Breitling. Meanwhile, heavy-hitting incumbents, including Cass County Sheriff Jesse Johnner and State's Attorney Kim Hegvik, are coasting through their re-election bids. Congresswoman Julie Fedorchuk successfully defended her seat in a high-stakes Republican primary for North Dakota's lone U.S. House seat. The Associated Press projected Fedorchuk the winner over party-endorsed challenger Alex Balazs. Fedorchuk dominated the contest, capturing roughly 72% of the vote. She now advances to November's general election to face Democrat Trigvi Hammer. North Dakotans overwhelmingly approved Constitutional Measure 1, with 66% voting yes. The newly passed amendment will legally require all future proposed constitutional initiatives to focus strictly on a single subject. KFGO News Time 7:33. 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
10: 7:34 now. Two men are jailed in northwest Minnesota after being arrested during a stolen vehicle investigation in Mahnomen County. Sheriff's deputies located the car Monday near Roy Lake. Two suspects tried to flee, but deputies chased them and took them into custody. More than 11 grams of meth, $4,100 in cash, and an AR-style rifle were seized. The 28-year-old man from Anamia and 23-year-old Mahnomen man are awaiting charges. And firefighters continue gaining ground on three lightning-sparked wildfires in northeastern Minnesota. The Tiger Fire near the Canadian border east of Crane Lake is now 100% contained at 1 acre, with crews expected to wrap up operations within the next day. The nearby Loon Fire has grown to 16 acres following updated mapping and is now 50% contained as firefighters continue mop-up efforts there. And meanwhile, the Buck Fire north of Tower remains small at about a quarter acre. Rain and thunderstorms have limited aircraft access, but officials say the weather could help suppress the blaze naturally. There are currently no closures tied to the fires, although the public is urged to stay away from active fire areas and keep the drones grounded. Let's get your forecast now from the KFGO Weather Center. 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Here's Chief Meteorologist Tom Szymanski.
13: Rain has moved on out of the area, but a cold front approaching from the west may trigger some more scattered showers and thunderstorms as we move into the later part of the morning through the afternoon and into the evening, hit and miss fashion. Otherwise, a partly sunny sky expected. The wind will pick up out of the west and increase to 15 to 35 as we shoot for 82 for the high. Partly cloudy, 56 tonight, and tomorrow looks like a windy day. Partly to mostly cloudy, hit and miss showers and thundershowers. Yet again, turning colder, high 72, west wind 15 to 35, and more chances for showers, although mostly up north on Friday, followed by a cooler-than-average weekend, and I will tell you all about that and more with the Cape Call, which is coming up in just a few short minutes. Right now, we have 69 degrees at the KFGO Weather Cave.
1: 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Give you a quick road closure update. This is in Moorhead. Road closure, 5th Street and Main Avenue today. BNSF doing some maintenance on the railroad crossing between 5th Street and Main Avenue. That expected to reopen at the end of the day. Encouraged to use alternate routes when possible. Hey, Vern Newman, Nats Automotive coming up. 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Vern Newman, Math Automotive, is going to be on with us. He'll answer your question on KFGO. 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
15: Make sure you tune into It Takes Two this Wednesday at 11:10 for our segment Down to the Lakes, where we keep you informed about what's going on in the lakes area. This week, we get to talk with Tom Thiel, the general manager of Detroit Mountain. Tom has all the details about their Music on the Mountain concert series with Gabby Barrett and Parma Lee June 27th. He also has info about their bike trails, hiking, plus their ice cream shop. Don't miss Down to the Lakes with Tom Thiel this Wednesday at 11:10 on It Takes Two. 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
2: KFGO time, 7:38. The morning crew, Doug, Robbie, and our friend Vern from Matt's Automotive. Good morning, Vern.
16: Good morning.
1: Hey, folks, if you got a question for Vern, you text that into 35270. Text your question into 35270. Vern will answer that question live on the air. And you'll know this question isn't from me, Vern. I'm not, like, you know, making up somebody else's vehicle. This is a question from somebody else because this is a 2020. Honda CRV.
2: Okay, it's a little new for Doug Lear.
1: A little bit too new. Here's the question, Vern. I have a 2020 Honda CRV, and the AC compressor, air conditioning compressor, failed. Hearing that that's kind of a common problem with those, your insight on something like that, Vern?
16: You know, when it comes to the AC compressor failure, definitely something that can happen on vehicles. The one thing I would make sure that's occurred here is that we've had it checked out at a shop, make sure that we read pressures in the AC system, found out that there wasn't like a Freon loss, because if we don't have Freon circulating through that system, it will cause the compressor to not engage, and you may give that appearance that we have a failed compressor there. When it comes to the replacement of that compressor, it's oftentimes not as simple as just replacing the compressor. A lot of manufacturers want you to replace that. The receiver dryer, which acts as kind of like a filter for the AC system. You'll have to evacuate and recharge the AC system just because the EPA wants us to make sure we don't release Freon into the atmosphere. So it kind of compounds into a much larger job than just, well, it's just a compressor. it is just the compressor, but we have other parts that we need to replace in order to protect that compressor.
1: So the defective compressor shaft seal, that can lead to refrigerant leaks is what I'm hearing.
16: It certainly can. Absolutely. Yep.
1: Folks, if you got a question for Vern Newman, Matt's Automotive, text your question in right now to 35270. Vern will answer that question live on the air. Kind of leads me to what do we see for manufacturer warranties nowadays? Because I don't have to worry about that because I buy old stuff. But you know, I grew up in an era where you had the 5-year, 50,000-mile warranty. What's kind of the standard if someone's buying a newer vehicle? What should they look for in warranties, Vern?
16: You know, when it comes to the factory warranty, pretty much every vehicle is going to have like a 3-year, 36,000 or a 5-year, 60,000 bumper to bumper, 3-year, 36 bumper to bumper, I'm sorry, and then 5-year, 60 powertrain. So pretty much every manufacturer offers something along those lines. There are a couple out there that do like 5-year, 100,000, things like that. I don't know if that would be necessarily a selling point for me buying the vehicle. It certainly could. But you'd want to make sure, obviously, you like the car, because you're the one that has to sit in it and drive it every day. So when it comes to extended warranties, there's some back and forth I could go with this. It's something I would at least caution people before they just purchase it. Dealerships do a great job of selling this product. It is a, you know, extended warranty that's designed to protect your vehicle. You don't have to pay as much when it comes to the repairs. You only pay the deductible. You probably heard all of those types of speeches. The problem is these extended warranty companies want to basically sit somewhere remotely in America and look at average rates in the area. And then the shop they're working with, they say, well, you should be charging this, which has no bearing on the operating costs on that business. So the shop really has the option to charge whatever they want. Or they can work with the extended warranty company if they want to lower their rate. So sometimes what you end up with is out-of-pocket costs on top of your deductible for that extended warranty contract. The other thing that the dealerships don't do as good of is when they sell these products, they don't outline what's all covered. They like to tell you that it'll cover everything on there. But if you look at the fine print in the contract, a lot of the contracts that enter our shops end up being powertrain-only contracts, meaning that beyond your factory powertrain warranty, you'll have X amount of coverage for your engine and your transmission, internal failures only. So when it comes to some of the other parts that fail on your vehicle, that contract doesn't necessarily cover those. So if you are going to purchase an extended warranty, I would highly recommend you read the fine print, know what the coverage is, and if you're unsure of it, I'd be happy to help you walk through that. Just reach out to one of our shops and we can say, yep, that's a good contract, or no, that's not.
2: Wow, that's because honestly, buyer beware. And I think with a lot of things these days that it sounds simple and it sounds easy. And if you're not really knowledgeable about a vehicle, you think, yeah, this is a good way to go. And it never fails when your warranty is up. All of a sudden you get mail that says, hey, would you like to buy an extended warranty?
16: Or phone calls. Or,
2: yeah, left and right. So we're
16: calling you about our extended warranty.
2: We're with Vern from Matt's Automotive. You can text your questions in now to our Adventure RV Text Club at 35270. With what we just discussed, it kind of goes hand in hand with somebody is kind of curious. They're looking for a new vehicle for their elderly parents. Any other things besides the extended warranty that might be helpful things to look for when buying a car, or for other people, or maybe even for yourself?
16: You know, I always tell people that I'm probably the worst person to ask when it comes to what kind of car should I buy. And that's because I see all the different makes and models. I see the common failures across them. And every vehicle has that. You know, I usually tell people, hop in it, buy what you like.
2: Yeah.
16: Now, there are certain vehicles out there that I would say you're probably going to spend more on repairs for. You know, but it doesn't mean that it's a bad car, and it doesn't mean that it's every car. It just means that this is the most common thing we see on that type of vehicle, and it could happen to you. So I guess the speech I'd kind of give is like, find something that you know, if you're talking about your elderly parents, maybe that you feel safe with them in. You know, I don't know that I would necessarily, but my mom was elderly, buy her a extremely tippy vehicle. That's not really as big of a deal anymore, but I don't know, back in the early 2000s, they had these little signs on the visors that said high rollover risk.
2: Mm-hmm.
16: Probably not something I'd feel very safe with her in. But, you know, if you find a vehicle that you feel it's a little bit safer, you know, as they get elderly, maybe they can't see as well, or they're adamant about driving, all the types of things that we go through with elderly people and their licenses, is like, just make sure that they're going to be safe if something were to happen.
3: There you go.
16: As far as you go, you know, think about what's important to you. Do you want something that's designed to last a long time? We'll do some research on finding vehicles that last longer than others. Toyota is a good example of that. Honda, they are designed to last a lot longer with minimal maintenance. So, you know, keep that in mind as you're purchasing a car.
2: And I think, too, when we talk about minimal maintenance and with your car, when there is suggested maintenance at a certain mileage, we've talked about this numerous times, do that suggested maintenance.
16: Absolutely. That's the cheapest and easiest way to get the most out of your vehicle. Now, I was told one time about that suggested maintenance is it's not really suggested maintenance. It's the minimum requirement to own that vehicle. So the manufacturers come out and they say, this is our minimum requirements for driving and owning our vehicle. Now, they're not going to take you to court if you don't do it. It's just if you want to get the most life out of that car, you're probably not going to get it unless you do that.
2: All right. It's kind of like, you know, when they say don't take the tag off your pillows, but you can. Because you'll be fine, right?
16: I guess that's a good comparison.
2: All right. Your questions for Vern at 35270. Someone writes, my car makes a loud clicking noise only when I'm turning left. What could it be?
16: There's a lot of things that could be contributing to that. There could be a suspension component that's causing that might be loose or worn. There could be an axle. It could be working its way out of the transmission. The best thing you could do in this scenario is get it to one of our shops so our techs can take a look at it. That one is just unfortunately going to be too difficult until we actually hear and experience it to tell you exactly what's going on.
2: Is that typical that things will happen if you're turning one way versus the other, if you're right and left turns, that you'll hear other things? Oh, all right. Interesting.
16: Yeah, absolutely. Sometimes, like wheel bearings can cause, like a grinding noise. And when you let off of the steering wheel, it takes the load off of the, or turn one direction with the steering wheel, it takes the load off of that bearing. So you don't hear it as loud.
2: Mm-hmm.
16: So, yeah, definitely something that can happen.
2: All right, another question at 35270. I smell something sweet, kind of smells like maple syrup in my car. What could that be? Is it a coolant leak or what?
16: Generally speaking, sweet smells are coolant leaks.
2: Mm-hmm.
16: However, I've never heard somebody tell me that it smells like maple syrup. So you could have maple syrup somewhere in there.
2: Yeah.
16: You know, the thing that kind of comes to mind is like our cabin air filter. Over the winter, rodents like to live inside there.
2: Yep.
16: And I know that sounds really scary, but it's the reality of vehicles. They go to where it's warm, and they may have started to store some stuff on top of your cabin air filter. And now they don't live there anymore, and maybe the cabin air filter, you're smelling what's in there. So the two places I would check is your cooling system, find out if you have a leak, and also your cabin air filter to find out if there's anything, you know, debris or mapley stored on top of there.
2: You know, maybe we should have the conversation sometime. When you pulled open the hood, what did you see in your car? Because my brother-in-law did once, and there was a pile of Doritos. So there
16: yep,
2: was.
16: I've seen that before.
2: Small animal having a fun night with some Doritos. So, all right. Well, Vern, if anybody.
16: Party in the engine bay.
2: Yeah, right. Exactly. If anybody has any questions or needs something looked at, where should we send them?
16: We would love to see you at our South Fargo location off of 32nd Avenue.
2: All right. Thanks so much, Vern. You have a great day.
16: You as well.
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2: Hey, FGO time, 7:52 into the weather cave, two-tailed Tom Shemansky, and now we start the cool off.
13: Yeah, well, it's been cold anyway, but I mean, it's going to get even colder. Yeah, beginning tomorrow and into the weekend, Robbie, it's going to cool down a bit. There will be some shower and thunderstorm potential today. I don't think it's going to rain everywhere, certainly not, but none as rough as it was last night and early this morning in some spots, but there will be wandering showers and thunderstorms. More on that in a moment. 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No cost, just savings, Northwest Tire. So, yeah, partly sunny sky today. The wind will pick up out of the west, increasing to 15 to 35, about 82 for the high. There will be scattered showers and thunderstorms returning to the area late this morning into the midday and afternoon. Not going to rain everywhere, though. Overnight tonight, partly cloudy and 56, and tomorrow, partly to mostly cloudy. Windy again, west wind at 15 to 35, and there will be, yet again, scattered showers and thundershowers here and there. 72, so it's going to cool off by about 10 degrees tomorrow. And Friday, it looks maybe a couple of degrees warmer in advance of an approaching cold front from the north. Partly sunny, breezy. Chance for showers, low 53, high 76. The weekend starts off, quite frankly, kind of chilly on Saturday. Partly sunny and windy, low 51, high 71. And Sunday, partly sunny at about 74 for the daytime high to wrap up the upcoming weekend. But right now, pretty confident that the weekend should be dry, so at least from that standpoint, it looks pretty good. A lot of 60s out there on the board right now, temperature-wise. Some places down south are near 70. Dew points are in the 60s up and down the valley and just to the east and west. Whereas if you go out in the middle of North Dakota, the dew points do drop off quite a bit. So I do expect that to be the trend coming up as well. Currently, we have 70 in Moorhead, 70 at the airport, and currently 69 at the KFGO Weather Cave.
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2: KFGO time, 7:57. The morning crew wrapping things up. Man, made it through the Wednesday.
1: Yeah.
2: At it tomorrow, the Thursday.
1: Hump day.
2: It was a crazy day today, so everything just kind of flew by. But, you know, when you
1: couldn't
2: get to work
1: in the
2: and
1: building.
2: How about, I mean, you want to talk eerie, Joel, when you drive into Fargo and there's no, it's dark?
1: Mm-hmm.
2: It was really weird.
1: I bet.
2: It was
1: I've done that before, you know, coming as early as what we do in the wintertime. One time I came in, it was like, you know, and somebody said, it's scary. I said, well, come live where I live.
2: Yeah. I mean, I know. You'd think I'd be kind of okay with it. And I'd drive up in the dark.
1: Yeah.
2: But it's just, it's very surreal, I guess would be the word.
1: I've always kind of wondered when you live in a town with as many streetlights as what some of these big towns have, if you ever really get to appreciate the stars.
2: Sky. And the sky.
1: At
2: I don't
1: night,
2: think you do.
1: You know,
2: Especially when you have to drive out of town just to see it.
1: Yeah.
2: Yeah.
1: You know?
2: So I'll take my little Smallberg any day.
1: Exactly.
2: Any day. So I have to ask you our question of the day.
1: Mm-hmm.
2: Where would you be if you were stuck in the last television series or TV program that you watched?
1: Cheers.
2: That's the last thing you watched?
1: Well, okay, the last thing I watched, I thought you said which one would I want to be on. Okay,
2: no, not which one.
1: I heard that
2: I'm just
1: wrong.
2: Saying, I mean, it could be the news. It could be, I mean, maybe you watched America's Funniest Home Videos. Maybe you saw a baseball game.
1: Yeah.
2: What was the last thing you watched?
1: I'd say the Twins.
2: The Twins. So you'd, you'd be stuck at a Twins game.
1: Yeah.
2: There you go.
1: Yeah.
2: Doug Lear is stuck on the bus with Partridge Family.
1: So is he lying?
2: So, no.
1: Come on.
2: Because his girls were watching it, and he said that's the last thing that he watched. Yeah, that's the last
1: Douglas.
2: Thing. Of course. So, okay, here we go. What do you got coming up, need I ask, with
1: we're
2: news
1: gonna
2: and
1: get,
2: news?
1: Yeah, we'll break down all the election results. It was an absolutely terrible night for getting the information out. The Cass County Auditor's Office, whatever they're doing wrong, or else the Secretary of State's office. But to get these results by, you know, 11:30 or whatever
2: it
1: we got
2: tough.
1: Them at, it's just ridiculous.
2: All
1: I mean,
2: okay.
1: There's not that many votes to count.
2: All right, we'll have that coming up next. News and views.
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9: ABC News, I'm Sherry Preston. President Trump this morning declaring Iran will now have to, in his words, pay the price for waiting too long to reach a peace deal. Just yesterday, the president told ABC he still believes he can get to a deal. This comes as stepped-up attacks on both sides happen overnight after an Iranian drone knocked down a U.S. Army Apache helicopter near the Strait of Hormuz. Despite recent controversies, political newcomer Graham Platner easily winning the Democratic Senate primary in Maine.
10: I love every single one of you. Everyone who has shown up at a town hall, who has knocked on a door, who cast their vote, not for me, but for a vision of a life in Maine that you can afford.
9: He will face incumbent Senator Susan Collins in the election in November. Pope Francis continues his trip through Spain. Today he's been visiting with inmates at a prison and later will celebrate Mass at the Sagrada Familia Basilica in Barcelona. This is ABC News. The FDA announcing it is adding an ingredient to the list of what's permitted for sunscreens. It's an ultraviolet filter. It's been engineered to sit in a way where it can sit on top of your skin. It still protects you, though, and doesn't deeply penetrate. ABC News medical contributor Dr. Darian Sutton has more on what's available currently.
11: There are two main forms of sunscreen. There's your mineral sunscreen that has components like zinc oxide that sits on the top of the skin. It works as a reflector. Many people don't like it because it leaves that mineral cast on your skin, and it can be displeasing. There's also chemical sunscreen, which is the other option. Now, that's absorbed into your skin. That job is to absorb UV rays, but the issue with that is that a lot of scientific studies have shown that it can absorb so much that it gets into your blood.
9: The likelihood of long-term peace in Hollywood just increased. Members of the Directors Guild Union, the latest to reach a deal with studios and streaming services, the writers and the actors unions also reached similar deals. I'm Sherry Preston, ABC News.
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31: Mostly sunny skies, 67 degrees for Fargo-Moorhead in the KFGO newsroom. I'm Darren Selvig. State Senator Josh Boucher won the race for Fargo mayor in Tuesday's election. According to complete but unofficial results, Boucher received 47% of the vote. City Commissioner Michelle Turnberg finished second with 28%. In the race for two open seats on the Fargo City Commission, former Cass County Commission Chair Chad Peterson and Fargo School Board member Nikki Gullickson received the most votes. Peterson finished with 18%, followed by Gullickson with 17%. Fargo voters also approved a ballot question to extend the city's 1% infrastructure sales tax through the year 2048. The measure received 72% support, passing the 60% threshold required for approval. In West Fargo, former City Commissioner Eric Jurdevig won the mayoral election, running unopposed. In the race for two open seats on the West Fargo City Commission, Patty Stedman and Tyler Erickson won election. Stedman received 30% of the vote, while Erickson received 29%, defeating third-place finisher John Severson. For the Fargo School Board, five nonpartisan seats were decided. Incumbents Robin Nelson, Melissa Berkland, Greg Clark, and Katie Christensen-Manier won re-election. Newcomer Jolene Garty won the fifth open seat with 13% of the vote, finishing ahead of challenger Carissa Geske. In statewide election results, Representative Julie Fedorchak won the Republican primary for North Dakota's lone seat in the United States House of Representatives. She was projected as the winner over challenger Alex Balazs. Fedorchuk received approximately 72% of the vote. She will face Democrat Trygve Hammer in the November general election. In statewide ballot measures, early results show voters approving Constitutional Measure 1. Over half of the state's precincts reporting the single subject rule measure received 66% support. If finalized, the amendment will require future proposed constitutional initiatives to focus on a single subject. It's 8:05 a.m. You're listening to KFGO News.
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31: 69 degrees right now in Fargo-Moorhead. Leaders of the Alzheimer's Association of Minnesota, North Dakota are optimistic about new research on ways to protect brain health through lifestyle intervention. Senior Director Nasise Galetta says they used to only address the disease after symptoms appeared.
18: The U.S. COINER study really demonstrates that lifestyle interventions can help protect our cognitive function and support our brain health. And so the evidence is showing us that everyday habits like how we move, what we eat, challenging our minds, that all can help support brain health and even reduce the risk of dementia.
31: Galetta says everyone is encouraged to take the Rethink Your Brain Challenge, which includes actions to help support brain health and cognitive function. 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Let's get your forecast now from the KFGO Weather Center with Chief Meteorologist Tom Szymanski.
19: Yes, indeed. The weather brought to you by Meats by John and Wayne, featuring barbecued ribs on special every Wednesday while supplies last at Meats by John and Wayne. Not much going on right now. The rain has moved well to the east of us into far northern Minnesota and Canada. And there are some other showers trying to approach from the middle part of North Dakota toward the Devil's Lake Basin. I do expect to see some scattered showers and thunderstorms today. Not everywhere, but a few of them scattered about. Otherwise, partly sunny sky. The wind will pick up. It's not that strong yet. It'll turn westerly and pick up to 15 to 35. High temperature 82. Partly cloudy tonight, 56. Southwest wind 7 to 20. And tomorrow, partly to mostly cloudy, windy. Hit and miss showers and thunder showers, about 72. West winds at 15 to 35. So tomorrow, some more activity. But again, just like today, it will not rain everywhere tomorrow, nor will it on Friday. Partly sunny and breezy, chance for showers, mainly up north on Friday. Low 53, high 76. The weekend looks dry. Saturday, partly sunny and windy, high 71. And Sunday, partly sunny, high 74 degrees. 60s around the region right now, some places around 70 as well. And the wind currently is out of the south at around 12 miles an hour, 70 in Moorhead and the airport, also 70 at the KFGO Weather Cave.
31: News and views at Joel Heidkamp just around the corner. First, though, we're talking about what's going on at Steffes Group. They've been connecting buyers and sellers for successful auctions since 1960. They've got action today from Hay Equipment closing in Wisconsin to the online auction closing on the World Wide Web. Lot number one, a 2025 John Deere 9RX640. Lot number two, a 2017 John Deere 8400R, a couple of nice pieces of equipment there. There's also a Henry County land auction closing today. And then tomorrow in western North Dakota, Lance and Misty Powell have a farm retirement auction. They're going to enjoy the next chapter of life. They'll be offering a late model, well-maintained lineup of equipment. Also, a McKenzie County land auction, around 829 acres between Alexander and Sidney, Montana. That auction closes tomorrow. And then looking ahead to next week, next Tuesday, Kaler and Fredrickson,
0: Farm Retirement Auction in Ligerwood, North Dakota, and also a Becker County, Minnesota land auction near Richwood, and the Dave and Holly Gullen Farm Retirement Auction in Ayer, North Dakota. 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You can have a live auction, too. 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

0: This is where the region comes to talk. It's News and Views, the most listened to talk show in the upper Midwest. 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
1: You know, the difference between I and Abby is, of course, the maturity. I'm not talking about the age, but the maturity. You're not used to going to bed at what time when you're working the next day?
2: I went to bed around 12:30.
1: And I went to bed around 1:30, quarter to 2, because of the coverage last night. Mm-hmm. And for me, that would be normal. For you, you're probably tired.
2: Oh my gosh, I'm yawning.
1: Now, let's say
2: but
1: you're...
2: I also didn't wake up from the apocalypse we were having last night.
1: I did. The storm?
2: Yeah.
1: Well, let's say you're the master at getting sound.
2: Right.
1: The sound of sports, just the crack of the bat, all of those things. The weather kind of knocked things out here. Let's get to it. The voice of sports on the News and Views Radio Network, the Jack Michael.
3: What you guys are thinking about, I waited until the storm hit. So yeah. I got back from Newman. Of course, I know our lives are different. I don't do but an hour or two a night. But I waited till like 2 and then finally got to bed. I thought, I think I'll go to bed now, 2:30. And then alarm hit at 4:30 and let's roll.
1: Yeah, I can't figure you out. I mean, how you're not wore out.
3: It's 2 hours a night, but boy, don't try to catch me on Friday between midnight and 8 in the morning into Saturday. It's the only time of the week.
2: That's your sleep in?
3: That's my only time of the week. That's where I get my 6 hours.
1: You know, the sleep study people tell you, you can never catch up for what you lose.
3: Never.
1: But hey.
3: No.
1: I can tell you this. Your neighbors have called me.
3: When I'm gone, they will say, where is he?
1: They're just, he snores so loud.
3: I'm
1: folks.
3: A good neighbor because I'm.
2: You're never there.
3: Never there. And when I am very quiet and, you know, I watch my whatever, Food Network, Drivers, Dine-ins, and Drives, some Forensic Files, and call tonight.
1: We bought him a parrot one time, folks, and it turned into Dumb and Dumber. It was just.
3: Yeah, that's it. So, yeah, that was. Yeah, that way, it was a busy night. As we said, we had the no pun intended, you had a perfect storm. You had, obviously, election stuff going on around. You had the Twins were in action last night in Detroit. The Red Hawks were in action last night at Newman against Kansas City. I knew that yesterday was going to be probably an offensive night, not just maybe at professional ballparks in Fargo, but maybe Little League and Legion Park, too. Whenever you combine warm air... And we had warm air and winds that blow out. And then it's not a good night for the pitchers because you're constantly trying to keep that ball down in the zone.
1: Mm-hmm.
3: And you get anything that's elevated. I don't care if it's coming in at 97, 98. If they barrel it, then boy, did we have it. How about that?
1: Yeah.
3: Red Hawks were down 2-0. I thought, whoa, is Fargo Moorhead. You know, the last time they had a homestand. They haven't been home, Joel. You know, the 16 of the first 22 games were on the road, as you know, long trips, too, not the shorties. So they finally, and then they had the homestand and got knocked around a little bit. So you're thinking, boy, I hope they can do it. Last night, they fell down 2-0 out of the gate, and you're thinking, oh, no. And then, good night, Irene. I mean, it was Dylan Thomas at a grand slam home run. It's so great. I said earlier, his mom, Karen, she's just a lovely lady. Her mom and dad are there in Houston, and Dylan's wife and his daughter, Jade, is just a great family. But his mom messaged me on, like, Insta direct message all the time. She messaged me, like, every morning I see a Karen Thomas. It's like, usually it's a prayer saying or something, you know, to kind of get your day going.
1: Yeah.
3: But yesterday, he hits the grand slam, and I'm like, oh, that's odd. She hasn't messaged me because I know she listens every day. And then 3 minutes later, it's, Jack! Just a big exclamation point. Like, that's right, baby. The Red Hawks scored 16 runs yesterday.
1: Wowza.
3: Dylan hit a grand slam. Brian Fuentes hit a 3-run homer. Juan Fernandez, still with the kidney stones in his person, hasn't passed that yet. And I don't know. I'm sure Juan doesn't want me to give his medical play-by-play today. Hey, text in if you got stones. Anyway, the... Juan, I started giving Jimmy a hug last night in the post game. Going, how you doing, Juan? Is it passed yet? No, hadn't passed yet. I'm like, more agua. But anyway, he had 3 hits, and that was fun. Problem in baseball, Joel and Abs.
2: He's still playing?
3: Yeah, tough guy.
2: Good for him.
3: Tough guy.
2: Oof.
3: You know, it'll pass.
2: Yeah. Yeah.
3: They just not sure what I'm not sure that saying this too shall pass, which is Father Roy's favorite pay. I don't know if they was referencing stones, but yeah, that'll work on that. They're at it again tonight. 16 runs, you should win baseball games.
2: You'd hope.
3: You think?
1: Yeah.
3: And they did.
1: And they did.
3: They will do it again. Here's how I'll tell you.
1: And they did.
3: I'll tell you the Twins. Here's my silver lining. If I started the story off with last night in Detroit, the Minnesota Twins got home runs from Byron Buxton.

0: the hitter. But remember the Rays mound when it was up there. You had dudes up there just blowing heat up there from an angle on the mound. Then they lowered that a little bit. Ballparks, they made a little more hitter-friendly. You know, baseballs are livelier. Batters are huge. So are the pitchers. But, yeah, balls are flying out. I mean, these guys are knocking home runs left and right. Twins lost 10-4, so I did mention that. Jackson Blake got a goal last night. And Jordan Stahl had a couple, and the Carolina Hurricanes. We don't pronounce our H's in the East. Remember that, kids. Carolina Hurricanes defeating the Las Vegas Golden Knights. So the Stanley Cup is tied at 2 games apiece. We'll see. And to your point, Joel, as you said the other day, and you said yesterday. What day is it? Wednesday? You said this hockey series, it doesn't matter if you're up 2-0 or 3-0. Someone will come back. I mean, the Carolina Hurricanes jumped out to a lead. Then all of a sudden, Vegas Golden Knights tied. It was 3-1 after one. Hurricanes had a lead. Tied 3-3 after two. And then the Hurricanes win 5-3.
1: Yeah.
0: This is your this is today's hockey, you know?
1: And it's actually, when you and I were growing up, that would not have been the case.
0: Yeah, you up 3-1, maybe even 4-3 goals late. You know, it's, yep. You know, you're good luck.
1: But the one thing I've noticed about hockey now, watching it more, I should say, than what I've watched it before, and I'm a hockey fan, is there's way more shots on goal. Isn't there?
0: Yeah,
1: I mean, doesn't it seem like, you know, that when goalies are asked to stop 40 shots.
0: Yeah, it just seems like they got to be on a swivel a little bit more.
1: Exactly.
0: There are some boys that put it to the net. It is, so that series will resume coming up tomorrow. Now Vegas goes to Carolina, and that is tied at 2 apiece. Spurs and Knicks tonight at Madison Square Garden. And Minnesota State baseball tournament gets underway tomorrow. What? High school tournament still going on? Yep, because they have school until August in Minnesota. Actually,
2: kind of
0: not.
2: Feels that way.
0: Doesn't it feel that way? But, hey, Red Lake County taking on Janesville, Waldorf, Pemberton. Oh, the law firm of Janesville, Waldorf, Pemberton.
2: I would trust him.
0: That's sound like Brandon Evans. I love Minnesota town. Brandon Evansville takes on Southridge. New York Mills in action tomorrow at 4 o'clock as well. And Perham in the 2A, they play at 10 a.m. against Windham area coming up tomorrow. So that's a Minnesota high school state tournament. While we're on Minnesota sports, and Joel, you and I share a dear, dear friend, Slick Miller.
1: That's right.
0: Oh, he's just a blessed human being.
1: Yep.
0: And today,
1: even his family, his wife is such a sweet
0: person. Yeah, she's a battler, and yeah, it's there's a ribbon cutting today. It's a new 320. You know, Matson Field in Moorhead, and you want to talk about, you know, where we're rich in this area and across the region. We are rich in ballparks, like Legion ballparks. You know, whether it be Bismarck, Minot, Williston, Fargo, Moorhead. Matson Field, you know, had the renovation, Joel, and then now that they're gonna pull the curtain back on that new grandstand and press box. They're having a ceremony today at 4:30 at Matson Field, and maybe I buried the lead. Free hot dogs for the first 100 people.
1: And lemonade.
0: And commemorative cup.
1: Yes.
0: And lemonade. So, yeah. So
1: but you better get there early because he doesn't have, the box will run out. I'll
0: still want to see, and maybe we'll bring Darren Selvig into this. I have a promotional opportunity for Abby, Joel, Jack, and Darren Selvig. And I think, I got to do the math on here, I think it's going to come a little over 60 each. So America is going to be, is 250 years old. I think you and I, Abby and Darren, should get 250 hot dogs and break those up as evenly as we can between four people. I get it. It doesn't go in there. And we have a contest.
2: Evenly?
0: Yeah. I mean, you know, four goes into 25 six times.
1: We're not going to give you more than a fourth.
0: We each have to have 60.25
2: right. In like
0: hot dogs.
2: Over like a month or?
0: No, just in one sitting.
1: Yeah.
0: And then the kicker on this, the winner gets 250 more hot dogs.
1: gets a free pass to the parade in Hankinson. How's that?
0: You get free 250 hot dogs that you don't have to eat in a record time.
2: Just for fun.
0: Yeah,
2: just
0: and then a porta potty. Anyway, Judy Garland's birthday today. Did you know that?
1: Yeah.
0: She'd be 104. Four. Yeah. Judy would be 104. That's not the question.
1: That's because you gave me the note, but I don't want to.
0: It's called, I gave you a little info there. We've all seen The Wizard of Oz, probably, and some of us more times than, I mean, we've just seen it a lot. If you were to do it, and you kind of want to be a person in The Wizard of Oz, Which person would you be?

0: in the great movie, The Wizard of Oz.
1: Oh.
0: Who would you be?
1: I know what who I'd be.
0: I know, Abby, I mean, I don't know who you're thinking, but, I mean, are you Dorothy?
2: No.
0: You're not Dorothy?
2: No.
0: You don't like...
2: Although I was her for Halloween, yeah. Like 3 years in a row.
0: And last night about three, you probably felt like Dorothy. Makes like cows flying past your window.
1: Yeah.
0: So you're not Dorothy. Joel, you knew immediately who you were.
1: Oh, yeah. Without a doubt.
2: You're the wizard?
1: Oh, no.
0: Lion.
1: The lion.
0: Yeah, I
1: without
0: know.
1: A doubt,
0: see,
1: the
0: I didn't,
1: lion.
0: He didn't even look at me, and I took it. I think, I don't know if I'm scared.
2: The lion's cowardly.
1: Yep.
2: Right?
1: But that's me.
2: The tin man doesn't have a heart.
1: Yep.
0: Yeah.
2: And the scarecrow is
1: no.
2: Scarecrow.
0: But you could be
1: the scarecrow doesn't have a brain.
2: Yeah.
1: Yeah.
0: Right.
1: What? Really? Really? You're gonna play that?
0: What was that? Pause?
1: You're gonna play that?
0: That, is, that
1: well,
0: was
1: I know what you would be. I know exactly what you'd be.
2: We're
1: a
2: both,
1: house would fall on you.
0: You're the wickedest.
1: A house would
0: so
1: fall on you.
0: So Abby would be the witch of the west.
1: Curl up.
2: Doesn't the house technically fall on the
0: wicked witch of the east?
1: East.
0: No.
2: Yeah.
0: West.
2: No, the Wicked
1: no,
2: Witch
1: east.
2: Of the West
0: east
2: is like
0: is a good
2: that's
0: one. Glinda.
1: Glinda's
2: no.
1: A Wicked Witch of the North.
2: She's the Good Witch.
1: Yeah.
0: Yeah.
1: Yep.
0: Yeah,
1: the Wicked Witch
2: the,
1: of the East
2: the house,
1: is the one who's the house falls on.
2: The house falls on, this is from my knowledge from Wicked, the musical.
0: Oh, of course.
2: House,
0: that's advanced now 70 years. Okay,
2: house,
0: go ahead.
2: The house falls on
0: the Wicked Witch.
2: The Wicked Witch's sister.
1: Right, but one's is, the East and one's the West.
0: Oh,
2: the
0: yeah.
2: The sister's the East, because like the Wicked Witch of
0: who
2: the West
0: melted?
2: Is a good. The Wicked Witch of the West.
0: East.
1: We're gonna
0: Joel.
1: Yeah.
0: How many times have we seen this? Didn't I preface this whole
2: the
0: thing?
2: The one yes. That melts is Elphaba, the green Wicked Witch of the West.
1: That's what we said.
2: Yeah.
1: The Wicked Witch of the East is the one the house falls on and
2: yes.
1: She dies and her legs
2: yeah.
1: Curl up.
0: Well,
1: and,
0: who's the I'll get you my pretty?
2: The green one.
1: Yeah.
0: The she's
2: West.
0: Of,
2: the
0: she,
2: West.
0: Was she the South?
2: Who
1: no,
2: is the, South?
1: The South never plays a role in the
0: who's
1: movie.
0: The good?
2: North and South aren't involved. They don't have a place in Oz.
0: Who's the pretty and funny?
1: Linda.
0: Yeah, she's the good witch.
1: Yeah.
0: And she's from
2: Linda's
0: the West.
2: The good witch.
1: No.
0: East.
2: She's just there.
1: No.
0: She doesn't have a direction at all.
2: I think she's just
1: I think
2: good
1: she's
2: witch.
1: From the North.
0: Why did we figure this out? I mentioned free hot dogs at
2: who's
0: Manson
2: in the South,
0: Field.
2: Though, then?
1: Well, I think they're waiting for the sequel.
0: That's we're writing a new movie. What would she look like,
1: wait
0: by
1: till
0: the way?
1: Wait until the sequel. You'll meet the one for the South.
0: What's the Wicked Witch of the North, Joel? Here's radio. What describe the Wicked Witch of the North.
1: The Wicked Witch, a babe. wait, I've got the ultimate way to just...
0: I got like a Viking helmet and a parka?
1: Yeah. Hey. Yeah. No, when she came down in her bubble, all the guys stopped.
2: It's a scene from Baywatch, except she is like a...
0: But a parka.
2: Yeah.
0: And I like a Viking helmet.
2: Yeah, I guess we have to,
0: and she's with
2: we have to be cold.
0: Thor or whatever, the thing from Frozen, the moose. What? Anyway, the Red Hawks tonight, it's... What?
2: You the... went from Thor
0: to
2: Frozen?
0: Because we brought in the North.
2: Yeah, Thor, he's not involved in Frozen. He's like a...
0: Well, what's his name? Efron?
2: You talking about the reindeer in Frozen?
0: Yeah.
2: Sven.
0: That's it. Oh, yeah,
2: a very
0: way
2: northern
0: off.
2: Name.
0: Red Hawks tonight at 7:02. And then keep in mind, it's a business person special tomorrow at 12:30. Then Rachel Iannarro concert in the Budweiser Beer Garden after the game. So that's fun. And then Friday. I don't know what you guys are doing Friday.
2: What should we do?
0: Wood Chippers night.
1: Oh.
0: It's the alter ego night Friday.
1: I'm going to, if I can't make it, which yeah. I hope I can.
0: You're going to text Brad Thome and say, hey, save me
1: oh,
0: one of those hats.
1: Brad, I'm going to say, Bradley, tell me the amount you need and I'll give you half.
2: What's the... What do we like with an alter ego? Do we do backflips on the field?
0: You got T-shirts. There's special things and prizes, and yeah, and that's Explore Minnesota brings that. Yeah, that I don't know. I don't know. I don't know.
2: We don't know.
0: They've never
1: I don't
0: done
1: know.
0: This before.
1: Okay. I'm just gonna
2: it's
1: say
2: a, it's
1: this.
2: It's a new thing. Yeah.
1: All of these different teams, which are smart enough, both merchandise and just flat out fun.
0: The merch and the
1: just
0: promotion.
1: Just fun, yeah. Wise to do these promotions. I think that the Red Hawks picked. The perfect one.
0: It's
1: the wood chipper.
0: It ties in, and I guarantee you that people across the world will want this because that movie was such a big thing. So I'd imagine merch is being sold.
1: Yeah.
0: And you can get yours at the team store.
1: Yeah. It's perfect. I wonder if Charlie Johnson, who is the big promoter of the wood chipper, remember?
0: Yeah.
1: I wonder if he's. They better get him a hat. You know, he was the one that made sure that the What is it, the chamber or whatever they had, the wood chipper?
0: Yeah, that's
2: the
0: it.
2: Fargo Moorhead Visitors Bureau.
1: Visitors Bureau, sports, not the chamber. That'd be a little advanced.
0: Get over to Matson at 8:30. Well, sports brought to you by the Wicked Witch of the Midwest. Oh, look at No, you go. I'm at an intersection
1: and
0: now.
1: And you're
0: no, you
2: just on their brooms.
0: You go.
1: Get in here.
0: You go. Get it?
1: You know, the key is it's built your size. 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
1: Okay, I'm thinking one of the lollipop kids, too.
0: Mm-hmm. Oh, the guild. I know
2: I'd the like lollipop to think, guild. Like, the Wicked Witch, she's just coming down to this. She's walking down her, she's strutting down.
1: What's the best voice you can do, Abby, of the Lollipop Guild, or the Lullaby Girls, or whatever they were?
2: That I actually have no idea.
1: What were the girls called? Yeah.
0: Yeah, this is
2: the Wicked Witch. She's coming down the stairs.
0: This is your North Witch.
1: Yeah. Listen to that.
2: This is a Viking helmet. Yeah. Hey, wait, look at. I found this, like, in our system.
1: She always plays music for a certain reason.
5: You, my pretty. And your little dog, too.
0: Into George Thorogood.
2: Yeah.
1: I think the aunt. The musical. Back when they were in Kansas, I think the aunt gave up too quick on letting the.
0: Did you realize that. Because you know, you're so young when you see that the people that came to her window and it was a dream. Like my infantile brain couldn't figure out. Oh,
1: those were the same guys.
0: That's the team.
1: Yeah. You know, no. Like, when I was little,
0: while, right?
1: Okay. When I was little, when the lion would come out from behind, I'd hide my eyes. I was so scared. And I saw it before many times, but and I knew still. That he was cowardly. But yet when he came out. I got scared as a little kid.
0: I don't, and I know this isn't why you called, and there was events last night. But the, how about as far as playing a role that believable? And you and I and Abby have had this question before.
1: Mm-hmm.
0: I get you, my pretty. You know that.
1: Yeah.
0: As good as you can play that role.
1: She sold coffee after that.
0: Did she really?
1: Maxwell Coffee.
0: Yeah.
1: Yep.
2: And also wasn't looking back at The Wizard of Oz because it was an early on. The amount of issues they had with set, like. The original Tin Man, they like gave him skin poisoning because they put aluminum on him.
1: So that was Buddy Ebsen.
0: Buddy Ebsen, yeah.
1: Yeah. No, that was him.
2: Yeah.
1: That was him from Beverly Hillbillies. Yeah. They almost killed him.
0: 30 years ago when I was sitting in Abbey doing my afternoon show on KFGO, we had a chance to interview a lot of the Munchkins. And I know Jack Sunday did too, so I had a chance to sit down with that.
1: Darren's really going to kill us.
0: Oh, are we late for
1: but
0: do we
1: hey,
0: have past the break?
1: Remember when it... Think of what the big screen would be like when all of a sudden you flipped a switch and everything was in color.
2: Yeah.
1: Oh.
0: Happy birthday, Judy Garland.
1: Happy birthday.
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7: Mostly sunny, 71 degrees in Fargo-Moorhead. I'm Darren Selvig for KFGO News. State Senator Josh Boucher has won the historic race to become Fargo's first full-time mayor. He captured nearly 47% of the vote, defeating City Commissioner Michelle Turnberg, who finished second with just over 27%. Meanwhile, the Fargo City Commission is getting a shakeup. Former Cass County Commission Chair Chad Peterson and School Board Member Nikki Gullickson secured the two open nonpartisan seats. Fargo voters also overwhelmingly approved extending the city's 1% infrastructure sales tax through the year 2048. The measure passed with 72% support, easily clearing the 60% threshold required to pass. Municipal races across Cass County saw several victories last night. In West Fargo, Eric Jurdevig secured the mayoral seat running unopposed. He will be joined at City Hall by Patty Stedman and Tyler Erickson, who both came out on top to win open seats on the West Fargo City Commission. At the county level, attention shifts to the open District 4 seat on the Cass County Commission, where former Highway Patrol Superintendent Jim Prochniak is running to succeed retiring Commissioner Dwayne Breitling. Meanwhile, heavy-hitting incumbents, including Cass County Sheriff Jesse Johnner and State's Attorney Kim Hegvik, are coasting through their re-election bids unopposed. North Dakota Congresswoman Julie Fedorchuk won her race in Tuesday's primary election. Fedorchuk received just under 73% of the votes cast. The candidate endorsed by the state Republican Party in its convention, Alex Balazs, received 27%. That was a rematch from 2 years ago. Fedorchuk says she's grateful voters saw what she has accomplished in her first term in Congress.
8: Whether it was border policy or regulatory reform, energy policy, pro-energy policy, or tax reform, those are all things that I have been able to say we made progress on. We delivered real results. And, you know, that's what elections are all about. Promises made, promises kept.
7: Fedorchuk will face Democrat Trigvi Hammer in the general election, and that's also a rematch from 2024. Mostly sunny, 71 degrees. 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
7: Mostly sunny, 71 degrees. Voter turnout in Fargo's primary election exceeded expectations.
11: Election official Ron Anderson says turnout during the early voting period was light. But Election Day brought a significant increase in participation.
12: When we went through with early voting, it was not very busy at all, but we've had lines all day long.
11: Anderson says over 2,700 voters had cast ballots at his polling sites alone. But despite the large turnout, he describes the atmosphere as calm.
12: 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So they will peacefully, quietly stand in line until it's their turn.
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7: 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Checking the forecast for the rest of today. Partly sunny, becoming windy. More scattered showers and thunderstorms are expected. A high of 82. Tonight, partly cloudy, low of 56. And for Thursday, partly to mostly cloudy and windy, more showers and thunderstorms, a high of 72. In the KFGO News Center, I'm Darren Selvig.
13: 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For the rest of the day, partly sunny. The wind will pick up out of the west and increase to 15 to 35. And a few hit and miss showers and thunderstorms will develop during the day. High temperature close to 82. Partly cloudy tonight, down to 56. Southwest wind at 7 to 20. Tomorrow, partly to mostly cloudy, windy, scattered showers and thundershowers, high 72, west wind at 15 to 35. Friday, partly sunny and breezy, chance for showers, low 53, high near 76. On Saturday, partly sunny and windy, low near 51 with a high near 71. And then on Sunday, partly sunny with a high near 74. I'm KFGO Chief Meteorologist Tom Szymanski.
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15: Good morning. Grains and oilseeds begin this Wednesday in the green. July corn up 2 cents at 421. December up 2.5 at 447. July soybeans 6 cents higher at 1119. July Minneapolis spring wheat 4 pennies higher at 621. September at 648. A nickel higher. Feeder cattle for August 88 cents higher at 355.03. August live cattle up 68 cents at 240.38. And for July lean hogs, we're at $95.83, 35 cents lower. 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
1: So, big night in Fargo last night. A lot of things got settled there, Abigail. Anything surprise you? Anything shock at you? Did you see your friend, Josh Boucher, winning?
2: I did. I mean, yesterday I got a little nervous, but I think that's just the nature of the day of being election day. But I, and maybe I wasn't the target for other campaigns.
1: Well, you were.
2: I'm a Fargo resident. Yeah, I live in North Fargo. I didn't see much door knocking, campaigning, ads. I was getting hit with ads like crazy for Josh Boucher and literature in the doors from door knocking. And I was on some list, I don't know, but I didn't get door knocked by any other candidates.
1: Do not take this the wrong way, okay?
2: Yeah.
1: But your generation isn't kids anymore. And right. That generation below you, that 21, you know, kind of, they're still kids, because the thing that Josh Boucher did was connect for the people between 30 and 45. I went to his party afterwards, mm-hmm. You know, and there was that whole generation of mature adults that weren't old adults yet. If that makes any sense.
2: Yep.
1: And they are now in charge of the city of Fargo, and it's good to see. It really is. Congratulations to Josh for that. A lot of new ideas going to be coming out with him. And I just, you know, you had the experience of Denise Kopach, which everybody respected. Mm-hmm. And, you know, I think that was the tradition of what Fargo was. And if people weren't looking for new and they were all happy, Michelle was your, Denise was your person. You had Michelle Turnberg, who's still going to be there, but just, she came off to me incredibly negative. And I don't know if that was the case for you, but she just seemed angry, you know. And then you've got Tony Gehrig, who was angrier, you know.
2: Mm-hmm.
1: And so you can't run and be that mad. You just can't. And it's kind of the people she surrounded herself, big losers last night. Kevin Cramer, Mark Thielen, the two people that were really active in Turnberg's campaign. You know, Kevin Cramer looks foolish.
2: Yeah. In general, the whole Fargo area conservatives had endorsed a bunch of people. And in general, that group didn't do great. Like, they're and it's funny, they're nonpartisan races that the Fargo area conservatives had endorsed. They endorsed Michelle Turnberg, Tony Gehrig, Scott Brecky, a gentleman, I'm not sure how to pronounce his name, that ran for park board, Carissa Geske, she ran for school board that we had on, Paul Moore, and then some West Fargo and Horace people.
1: They all lost.
2: Tony Gehrig did come in third, but only the top two make it for commission. He was neck and neck with Anna Johnson, which was...
1: Yeah, which she came in fourth.
2: Yep.
1: And Anna is, you know, she's going to run again. She's starting to really connect with people. It's a process for her. And I was pretty happy with the vote totals from Anna. But I will tell you this, certain people in media in this town that, you know, that are like the ultra-conservative media, which kind of helps us because we beat them very, very bad ratings-wise. But they have really bought into this whole, we're Fargo and we can endorse. I mean, if you're those radio hosts, you look stupid. I mean, you look foolish, you know, and so I don't think that's too strong of a word. I think that the days of them just being able to portray conservative, conservative, conservative, you got to vote conservative, that isn't working anymore. Kevin Cramer needs to know that isn't working anymore.
2: It works in the rest of the state, but Fargo has always been different and had a little bit younger of a population and a growing population and more of a moderate Democratic perspective, I think.
1: Well, there's a lot of new faces.
2: There's a lot of new faces. Yep, we're always bringing in new people. And if you look at the state legislature, the only blue people in the state legislature are from the Red River Valley.
1: Yep. Unfortunately, I mean, in my day, there was a lot from Western North Dakota, and there was, but in the terms of Fargo and what Josh did, I think that if you went to people and said, okay, three things that as mayor Josh is going to do right away, right?
2: Mm-hmm.
1: I think they'd have a hard time answering that. I think that the average person would, not your generation at all.
2: First thing is lower rent.
1: Yep.
2: Make rent more affordable. And that immediately for me was like, awesome.
1: Thus, your generation.
2: Right.
1: Right.
2: All the ones paying rent.
1: Exactly.
2: And frankly, getting screwed by big companies.
1: Yep. Exactly. And 60% of Fargoans rent.
2: Right.
1: You know, so he connects with that. Yeah. You know, I think that you're going to see a lot of new ideas. And I think that the people that are on, you know, Nikki, for example, that are on the board with him, I think he's got enough votes to do things now. And I think that they're going to look at this as a mandate that, hey, we're going to shake things up.
2: Yeah, because now I should have looked at this before, but thinking out loud, the city commission, Michelle Turnberg will finish out her term. And then
1: she's got 2 years left. Yep.
2: And then you have John Strand. He was not up for reelection, and he's more of it's a nonpartisan commission.
1: John's a progressive.
2: More of a progressive. Yeah. And then you'd have the new people of Nikki Gullickson and Chad Peterson.
1: Yeah. And Chad is a libertarian.
2: Chad Peterson. Yeah.
1: Very much a libertarian. He's people's rights. I don't think that he wears some conservative on his sleeve, you know.
2: Chad is interesting because when he first announced, I was really excited and we've had him on the show. And I agreed with a lot he was saying, but towards the end of the campaign season, he was really aligning himself with the conservative population, which was an interesting move. Because, again, I thought he was always very independent, libertarian. I was like, perfect. That's great for the commission because it's a nonpartisan commission. That's what we need. And I think he'll still do really, really great. But it was interesting that about halfway through or towards the end of the campaign, he switched to aligning more with the conservative audience or conservative voters.
1: You know what I think is interesting is you have county commissioners who would rather be Fargo city commissioners. And if you think about that, if you're a county commissioner, you have a way big, broader scale of the conversation you could have.
2: Mm-hmm.
1: But what is happening is in Fargo. And I'm not trying to bash Leonard or Absaraka or anybody like that. I love those towns. But what is happening in Cass County is Fargo. And so somebody texted in and said, sadly, Fargo is the Minneapolis of North Dakota and our city will suffer for it going forward. That's a ridiculous statement to make, an absolutely ridiculous statement to make. And that's a statement that's basically filled with dislike. I was going to say the word hate, but dislike, it's who's that word. There are new faces in Fargo, but if you talk to employers, they're constantly looking for employees, mm-hmm. you know, but it's like people like this, they want the employees, they want those businesses to have them, but they don't want them to be certain people.
2: Or don't want just some of the things that come along with a growing city. Like, I know people love to hate on homeless people in Fargo. That is kind of just a part of having a growing population. Mm-hmm. You're going to have people who cannot afford to be in their homes. They're not all these criminals or drug addicted people like some of the other candidates had portrayed them to be. A lot of them, I remember we had someone from the Fargo Homeless Coalition on probably months ago now, but she said a lot of them get rent vouchers from having their jobs. And they come to them and say, I have all these vouchers for rent, but there are no places to rent affordable housing. What am I supposed to do?
1: Mm-hmm.
2: They just, the jobs don't pay enough to get housing, and we don't have affordable housing. So therefore, people are homeless. That's not the case for everybody. Everyone has their own story, but it's also not fair to paint this broad stroke over everybody that they're just insane drug addicted criminals. That's not the case with them, and that's not fair. And the candidates who were preaching that lost.
1: Somebody said, wrote in and said, I'm happy for Josh's win, but if you think he's going to lower rent, it ain't going to happen.
2: But
1: where I would disagree with that statement is the key to lowering rent is to build affordable housing. Yeah. And the way you can build affordable housing is everybody doesn't need a yard that they need a riding mower for. You go internally into Fargo where there's a lot of homes that are not, they shouldn't be there anymore. They're in tough shape. And you go start buying out a block. You go start, you know, doing this or doing that. And you build affordable housing. And you know what? You mm-hmm. are going to buy a home as an investment. And 10 years from now, you're not going to own that home. Or maybe seven
2: right.
1: years from now,
2: right.
1: because you're going to make money on it, but you're not going to own that home. And if I'm Josh's advisor, I'm like, find a way to build affordable housing. You know, we used to call it farmer's home housing, but.
2: Yeah. And luckily, we'll have Josh Boucher in the studio later, and we can tell him all that, and everyone can text in and talk to our soon-to-be mayor.
1: Yep.
2: When does he become official mayor? Do you know?
1: No, I don't. It's in June.
2: Okay.
1: Yeah, yeah. I'm fairly certain.
2: Yeah.
1: Somebody said, Abby just nailed it. My thoughts on Chad Peterson. I thought I was for him. Then he was aligning to Michelle, so he lost my vote. I think that this is a new day for Michelle Turnberg, too. I think she has to wake up and realize what Fargoans want and not what she wants just by watching Fox News all the time. You know. Mm-hmm. So stick around. We've got more coming your way here on News and Views.
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21: 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Tom has all the details about their Music on the Mountain concert series with Gabby Barrett and Parma Lee June 27th. He also has info about their bike trails, hiking, plus their ice cream shop. Don't miss Down to the Lakes with Tom Thiel this Wednesday at 11:10 on It Takes Two. 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
22: One, two, three, four.
1: Mary Dolan, that's a name you know. That's right, Nelson Auto. In her case, out of Fergus Falls, and everybody else's case, Nelson Auto pretty much everywhere. Mary, good to have you back on News and Views.
23: Hey, good morning.
1: You got anything red on that lot that people can buy right now?
23: So funny. I am driving by the lot right now, and as you said that, a bright red, brand new F-150 just drove into the parking lot.
1: Okay, I have goosebumps right now.
23: Yeah, I know. Somebody's got her out for a test drive, so you better hurry.
1: Yeah, exactly. So a lot of specials going on. It's the time of year when people want to buy, Mary.
23: Absolutely. And, you know, we're getting in on the 250th celebration. Everything red, white, and blue around here. And, of course, we've got lots of red, lots of white, and lots of blue vehicles out here. And, of course, Ford has this American value for American values going on. And that means that you get the prices that all of the Ford executives are paying for their cars. So you pay what everybody pays, employee pricing for everybody. And that goes on through July 6th. So you have a little bit of time there. But if you're looking for a Ram, we've got a bunch of those. We've got some great deals. And you don't have to make a payment for 130 days. Now, that's pretty nice.
1: That's a really good deal.
23: I know. You drive away and you just kind of don't worry about it for the summer. And we also have a lease on an F-150, Ford F-150, and it doesn't take one penny down. 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And you lease it for just $569 a month, and that is it, nothing down. So that's a pretty attractive payment, you know, and when you don't have to put anything down. So a little bit of everything. GMC Sierra has some great buys. They've got low financing. They have 0% on their heavy duties. So really something for everybody. So check out Truck Month on the GMC side of things, too. So like you said, I think something for everybody.
1: Yeah, here's an example of how things work here in the upper Midwest. I'm a Ford driver, never hide that. And my buddy, one of my best buddies I ride Harley with, is a Ram driver. He likes that Dodge pickup he's got. And then we're sitting there arguing over which one's best. And somebody who really didn't know us jumped in and said, "You guys don't even know anything. Get a Chevy." And he walks away. And so just to know that you guys have everything makes it so much easier. How do people get in touch with you, Mary?
23: 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You can shop our Fergus store, NelsonFergusFalls.com. And just a quick reminder that our exit off 94 is closed this summer. They're working on putting in a new bridge. So exit 54 is closed. So if you're coming from Fargo, you will want to take exit 50. and come in on County Road 88. Take you just a couple extra minutes.
1: Yeah, and so don't forget, you can always use a helicopter because it's so welcoming, right?
23: Absolutely.
1: Exactly. Mary, always good to talk to you. Hope things are going well. We'll visit again soon.
23: Okay, sounds great. Bye-bye.
1: You bet. Mary Dolan with Nelson Auto. When we come back, Jim Shaw is going to join us. He's a columnist here on the Mighty 790 KFGO. We got him. We got him. The minute we saw that we had that opportunity, we got him to write at KFGO.com. And, of course, he was the moderator of our debate. And we're going to break down these elections with Jim Shaw. Josh Bochy also later in the show today. Jeremy Train is the president and CEO of ShareHouse, an organization and a place I think many people need to know more about. Tell them the mission at ShareHouse.
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26: ABC News, I'm Sherry Preston. Inflation hasn't been this bad in 3 years. The Consumer Price Index showing prices in May 4.2% higher than a year ago. The increase largely driven by higher prices for gas and groceries. And bank rate Stephen Kate says they won't subside until the war with Iran ends.
27: I think that we may start to settle, into a bit of a high level, higher for longer here. So I don't think that we're necessarily going to keep accelerating at this pace, but we're going to have inflation that's elevated for the duration of this conflict.
26: President Trump this morning saying Iran will, quote, pay the price after he says the Iranians have waited too long to strike a peace deal. This morning, the president signs a $70 billion measure to fund immigration enforcement. Democrat Graham Plattner winning his Senate primary in Maine despite some recent controversies. He will face incumbent Susan Collins in a race that could help decide the balance of power in the Senate. This is ABC News.
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11: It's mostly sunny and 73 degrees in Fargo, Moorhead. For KFGO Radio News, I'm Darren Selvig. Fargo has a new mayor-elect. Democratic MPL State Senator Josh Boucher declared victory last night in the Fargo mayoral race, securing nearly 47% of the vote in a five-way contest. Boucher outpaced City Commissioner Michelle Turnberg, who finished second with 27%. Meanwhile, the Fargo City Commission will see new races. Former Cass County Commission Chair Chad Peterson and Fargo School Board member Nikki Gullickson captured the two open seats, narrowly edging out former Commissioner Tony Gehrig. Fargo voters also overwhelmingly approved the extension of the city's 1% infrastructure sales tax. Municipal and legislative seats across Cass County are settling into place after Tuesday's primary. In West Fargo, Mark Jurdevig won the mayoral election, while Deidre Stedman and Ryan Erickson clinched the two open seats on the West Fargo City Commission. Cass County voters also headed to the polls to whittle down a flurry of competitive state legislative primaries as Republicans look to defend their supermajorities in several local districts in November. North Dakota Congresswoman Julie Fedorchuk won the Republican nomination for U.S. House in the state's first congressional district. She served 1 2-year term in Congress. She did not receive the endorsement from the GOP state convention in Minot. That endorsement went to Alex Balazs, whom Fedorchuk defeated in the primary. Fedorchuk will face Democrat Trigvi Hammer. She defeated him 2 years ago.
12: I won't spend a lot of time thinking about Trigvi. I'm thinking about listening to North Dakotans and responding to them and reflecting what they want in my work here in Washington, D.C. That, you know, comes down to addressing issues like getting the Farm Bill passed and trying to help in any way I can to get the year-round E15 through the Senate, advancing additional solutions on regulatory reform for energy.
11: In the primary, Fedorchuk received just under 73 of the votes cast in the Republican column. And a teenage girl was hospitalized following a semi crash in Elizabeth, Minnesota. State troopers say the semi was heading north on Highway 59 Tuesday afternoon, while a Jeep was heading west on County Road 10 when the two vehicles collided in the intersection. The 15-year-old driver of the Jeep was transported to Lake Region Hospital in Fergus Falls for treatment of her injuries, the severity of which have not been disclosed. The semi driver from Barnesville was not hurt. Your forecast from the KFGO Weather Center. For the rest of today, partly sunny and becoming windy. Scattered showers and thunderstorms, a high of 82. Tonight, partly cloudy, low 56. Thursday, partly to mostly cloudy and windy with scattered showers and thundershowers tomorrow, a high of 72. 73 degrees now. 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
2: 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Now, the number one talk show in the Upper Midwest. Here's Joel Heitken.
1: Good to be with you on this post Election Day. A lot of results to get to. A little bit later, we're going to speak to the new mayor of Fargo as soon as he puts his right hand up and they say, there, you got the job for sure, which I'm finding out is in July or right away in July. Somebody texts in who knows these things, and he says July 1, and I pretty well trust him on all of those things. Trigvy Hammer is also going to join us today. The primary results for Trigvy and that side of the aisle really don't matter diddly. I know there are a lot of people on my side of the aisle that crossed over and voted on the Republican side of the aisle to get rid of some of the ultra-conservatives on the Republican side of the aisle to get some of the moderates to be on that ballot in the fall. Now I think you're going to see some of them flip back, and I don't know what the ultra-conservatives are going to do, but they had a bad, bad night last night. That's right, certainly in Fargo. Jim Shaw is a frequent guest host of this show. He's a columnist at KFGO.com. He's a former TV reporter, been a writer for a long time, been an executive producer of the news, news director, I should say. Jim, you got a long resume, not the least of which, you know, you cheer for a bad baseball team. Good to have you on, Jim.
14: I dispute the last part, but I'll take credit for the other
1: stuff.
14: How's
1: the Red Sox doing this year?
14: How about that election? Boy, that was something, huh?
1: Did you see Josh Boucher winning the largest city in this state? Did you see him winning the mayor's race?
14: Yes, but not by 20 points. That was a landslide. I thought it would be Josh with about 40% and Michelle Turnberg at about 35%. There's no way I saw this tidal wave going on Josh's behalf. That was incredible.
1: It was fairly easy to see that it was one of those two at the very end of the campaign. I mean, I could tell by the messages coming to me and people talking to me. And so pretty much every day I flipped and flopped over who was going to win. People would say, who's going to win? Oh, I think it's Turnberg. Who's going to win? Oh, I think it's Boucher. I mean, I thought it would be way closer. You are spot on. I mean, Josh just opened up a can of whoop butt, and he did it. I mean, he buried her.
14: He did. He was by far the top candidate on social media. He was just kind of everywhere. He had more money. And even though these are nonpartisan races, we all know they turn into partisan races, but he had local Democrats 100% behind him. And they were all out. They were all in. They turned out. They gave him money. They knocked on doors for him. He just had a terrific grassroots campaign.
1: One of the most popular mayors ever of Fargo, certainly in my time in radio, was Denny Walker. And I'm going to challenge you on this. What was Denny Walker's politics?
14: I don't know.
1: Exactly. And that's what's different now. That's totally what's different now. Yep. Michelle Turnbergs went out and seeked those Republican endorsements. They certainly did a lot of their activity through what we'd call Republican broadcasting in this town, which hasn't worked before, and it didn't work again. And Kevin Cramer, I mean, he was all in on endorsing Michelle Turnberg. He put his name out there. He did ads. He did all of those things. And I'm not sure that it didn't hurt more than what she was hoping it would help, Jim.
14: I agree. First of all, I've been in this town doing news for 47 years. I have never seen a U.S. senator or congressman endorse somebody running for mayor of Fargo. And I'm kind of hoping this is a one and done. Maybe I'm unrealistic, but I'd like to try to get back to what you were talking about, the Denny Wallaker days, the nonpartisan days. But I think this was a big miscalculation by Michelle Turnberg and, to a lesser extent, Dave Pepcorn. Fargo is not a MAGA town, and it's not an ultra-right town. Now, maybe a Kevin Cramer ad and maybe pushing the Donald Trump and the late Charlie Kirk agenda would work in another city in North Dakota. It might even work in West Fargo. But Fargo is a purple city that has a tint of light blue in it. And so that just doesn't play. That doesn't fly. And I think Michelle and Pepcorn, they needed to be more to the center than they were to the far right. There's a lot to be learned from there, but that plan of attack was a recipe for disaster.
1: Okay, so let me throw you my theory at you. Michelle Turnberg really wasn't running for mayor. That was going to be the position that she held between now and when she ran for what her ultimate goal was. And being mayor of Fargo gives you one heck of a platform to run for a statewide office later on. And so aligning yourself with the party that you're going to want to have nominate you and let you be one of those individuals running for Congress, running for Senate, running for governor. I mean, think about that. Think big. She needed to align herself with the Republican Party with the assumption that the vote was going to be divided, that you had Boucher and you had Kolpak. They were going to divide the vote. Pepcorn had basically checked out, wanted to hang out at the lake, and so Turnberg could slide in. It didn't work, Jim.
14: You know, that's an interesting theory, and I think there's some merit to that. You already got me thinking ahead. So I believe in 2 years, Hovind is up again. Is he going to run again? I mean, he's between being governor and being senator, he's been in there for 26 years or so.
1: Since 2000.
14: Yeah. So at some point, it's time to call it a day. So let's say he steps down. Fedorchuk becomes the front runner for that seat. Then you have an opening for Congress. Maybe Michelle Turnberg runs for Congress.
1: Yeah. I think that she was looking bigger, and she was going to use this as a platform. And to do that, there's a couple of other losers that aren't going to get mentioned a lot in this process, other than Kevin Cramer. Number one, conservative media in this town. You know the ratings. I know the ratings. They don't do well in the ratings.
14: No, they don't.
1: But they go out pretending they do well in the ratings. And so I think last night is a perfect example of how exaggerated it is. And I'll also add this. If you are a member of the media and you pretend to say that you're a journalist, you shouldn't be endorsing candidates.
14: Correct.
1: And they were.
14: Correct.
1: And it hurt them.
14: Correct. As an aside, as you know, I moderated the debate KFGO held for mayor, and I determined that because I was the moderator, it would be inappropriate for me to take a stance on the mayor's race. I will comment on it today, and I'll comment it in my column, but I thought I needed to be neutral, and that's a different attitude than you see at the radio station you're referring to. But I agree with you. It was a miscalculation. To favor that outfit, which doesn't have a lot of listeners, and only that outfit, it's just a mistake, because you've got those people. You got to get the people who are listening to this show and who are more mainstream. And to kind of ignore that or just put all your eggs in one basket is a serious mistake if you're trying to win an election in the entire city of Fargo.
1: I also want to ask you this. I'm curious about this. The businesses have started dealing themselves a hand in election publicly, and that's surprising to me, because I grew up in an era where you might have known what the owner of that business's politics were. You might have. You know, your folks might have known, whatever. But they didn't use their business to promote it. They didn't put signs up. They didn't wear buttons. They didn't do any of those type of things. And all of a sudden, you're seeing, you know, businesses hang huge flags. The Bowler did, for example.
14: I drove by that flag every morning.
1: What's the restaurant down south?
14: Cork and Cleaver.
1: Yeah. I mean, does that hurt their businesses? Does that stop you or people generally from going there?
14: It shouldn't, but it will. Because I know this because I've heard people say, I'm not going to patronize that business because of their endorsement in the mayor's race. I just don't want to give them my money.
1: And I don't get that because they're both fine places. I've been to both.
14: They're excellent
1: food
14: places.
1: Is great. The people that work there, I enjoy. But that business decision is a dangerous business decision. And it's like they're all in, like, well, if we win, I've got the mayor.
14: Right.
1: Well, their mayor didn't become mayor.
14: Right. I mean, I don't think it'll hurt them much, and I think in time it'll pass. But if I was owner of a business, I would not put myself out there with a big, obvious endorsement of anybody running for mayor of Fargo.
1: Yeah. Before we go to the weather, Jim, I got a message that said Fargo wanted change. Mahoney stayed too long, and Kopac was his shadow.

0: hurt her.
1: Yep. There was a line of weather that came through the countryside. It wasn't just North Dakota, but it was a straight line moving west to east last night. And I'll tell you what, it woke me up. I don't know if it did you, but let's go find out what happened in the weather from Too Tall Tom Szymanski.
2: Good morning. Temperatures started off in the 50s, 60s, and 70s, and there was a long line of thunderstorms that moved on through North Dakota and South Dakota and Minnesota, and a few leftover showers and thunderstorms remain of that, pushing through eastern and northeast Minnesota with a few stray showers elsewhere here and there, but not everywhere. We'll see some redeveloping scattered showers and thunderstorms during the daytime today. The best chance for coverage would be on the Minnesota side. There might be a couple of muscular cells across central and eastern Minnesota, but the activity is not expected to be quite as widespread or as strong as it was late yesterday afternoon through the overnight and into the early morning. Temperatures today with a gusty wind will be in the 70s and 80s, 40s, 50s, and 60s overnight tonight. Clear to partly cloudy, and tomorrow looks like 60s and 70s. A cold front approaching from the north may trigger a few showers and thunder showers here and there, with Friday looking like temperatures generally in the 70s, with a few showers mainly up north. The weekend should feature cooler temperatures with highs in the 60s and 70s on Saturday, and mainly in the 70s, maybe a few 60s up north on Sunday. Tom's Town of the Day, Osnabrück, North Dakota, predicted high 80. I'm meteorologist Tom Szymanski from the News and Views Regional Weather Cave.
1: Somebody wants to know why I am so far off when it comes to... Read that text message, Ab, that you see there.
3: Yeah, the text in our text club. Joel, your listeners don't want to... Wait, they text again. Joel, your election predictions and liberal views were way off, and Turnberg did a lot better than you said she would admit.
1: She got beat by 20 points! Number one. Number two, I predicted that she was probably going to win. So in that sense, my liberal views, I was wrong. I thought Turnberg had a chance. So, yeah, I guess you're right. Stick around. More coming your way on News and Views. And you soon find out it's true. And then you'll have
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6: 237-5948, 1-800-880-5346. You can always text us at that 35270 at our Adventure RV Text Club. Jim Shaw, my guest, longtime journalist, good longtime friend. Jim, I got a complaint. As an old newsman, I think you're going to agree with me on this.
7: Well, let's find out.
6: Cass County has looked foolish when it comes to getting results out for elections. And they've done this for quite some time. Last night, and this is going to sound like complaining because, quite frankly, it is. But last night I was sitting in this chair trying to get people election results. And we weren't knowing what those election results were after 11 o'clock at night. I mean, what? Why?
7: Well, I certainly agree with you that that's a big problem. And I certainly agree with you this is not the first time we have seen this problem. Beyond that, I have no idea why it took so long to get these numbers. But it is something they need to work on. I'm sure all the candidates and their supporters were going crazy. As I was on the computer checking every 5 minutes
6: refresh,
7: for updates.
6: Nothing.
7: I'm thinking, is my computer not functioning? Yeah. How can we be stuck, first of all, for the longest time with no numbers, and then finally we got like 179 votes for mayor, and it just stuck on that for about an hour.
6: Yeah.
7: So I don't understand.
6: If you want to generalize around North Dakota, two things happened when it comes to legislative races. Number one, the ultra-conservatives that were holding office got beat. A number of them got beat when they were challenged by more progressive Republicans. Number two, the Republicans that didn't get the nomination of their parties but held office and ran against them in this primary by going out and getting the signatures, they won. Look what happened in District 13 over in West Fargo.
7: I was thinking the same thing.
6: You know, they won. The Republicans that aren't what I would call extreme right won yesterday.
7: Well, that's encouraging. Maybe the next session we can drop some of the culture issues. Maybe we don't have to be talking about book bans. Maybe we don't have to be trying to eliminate same-sex marriage. These are the people who they come into Bismarck, and this is their top priority. How about just doing the state's business and funding the areas that need to be funded and just keeping the state even keel instead of that radical culture warrior stuff that just is so unnecessary and is so disruptive and so divisive.
6: Something surprised me last night, though. Measure one. I didn't see that happening.
7: I did.
6: And if it didn't, if it did happen, I certainly didn't see it with the spread it happened. Why did you think it was going to happen?
7: Because if you don't think about the implications of it, it makes perfectly good sense to you. Of course I just want one subject. Of course I want things to be simplified. You don't realize that this is an effort by the legislature to prevent constitutional amendments from being passed because it is extremely difficult to keep something to one subject. You know, You could pick anything, but let's say, let's go back to the last time, the term limits. You know, when you say, okay, we're going to have term limits for the governor for 8 years and the legislature for 8 years in one chamber and 8 years in another chamber, is that one subject or two? Could easily be interpreted as two. So maybe that would have never got on the ballot. And there are many other cases. You know, let's say if there was a statewide issue comparable to Fargo approving the convention center, the ballot issue was, do you support an increase in local hotel tax to pay for a convention center? Well, is that one issue or two? It might be considered two. You have the tax, and then you have what it's being used to fund.
6: Yeah.
7: This is going to be a nightmare, and it's going to be very difficult to have any significant ballot measure, constitutional measure, approved on the ballot that's going to have any impact in North Dakota. And don't forget, in November, the legislature has round two of this, where they're trying to put a 60% threshold on constitutional measures. Constitutional measures could be dead in North Dakota.
6: Well, and that was the goal. I mean, that was the goal of the legislature, and people voted for it last night. So stick around. More with Jim Shaw when we come back.
8: Working on a night move.
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14: Mostly sunny, 74 degrees in Fargo-Moorhead. For KFGO News, I'm Darren Selvig. State Senator Josh Boucher won the race for Fargo mayor in Tuesday's election. He received 47% of the vote. City Commissioner Michelle Turnberg finished second with 28%. In the race for two open seats on the Fargo City Commission, former Cass County Commission Chair Chad Peterson and Fargo School Board member Nikki Gullickson received the most votes. Peterson finished with 18%, followed by Gullickson with 17%. Fargo voters also approved a ballot question to extend the city's 1% infrastructure sales tax through the year 2048. The measure received 72% support, passing the 60% threshold required for approval. In West Fargo, former City Commissioner Eric Jurdevig won the mayoral election running unopposed. In the race for two open seats on the West Fargo City Commission, Patty Stedman and Tyler Erickson won election. Stedman received 30% of the vote, while Erickson received 29%, defeating third-place finisher John Severson. For the Fargo School Board, five nonpartisan seats were decided. Incumbents Robin Nelson, Melissa Berkland, Greg Clark, and Katie Christensen-Manier won re-election. Newcomer Jolene Garty won the fifth open seat with 13% of the vote, finishing ahead of challenger Carissa Geske. Voter turnout in Fargo's primary election exceeded expectations.
15: Election official Ron Anderson says turnout during the early voting period was light. But Election Day brought a significant increase in participation.
16: When we went through with early voting, it was not very busy at all, but we've had lines all day long.
15: Anderson says over 2,700 voters had cast ballots at his polling sites alone. But despite the large turnout, he describes the atmosphere as calm.
16: Most people just want to come and vote. You know, they want to be heard. So they come to vote, and they're adamant about being heard, so they will peacefully, quietly stand in line until it's their turn.
15: Jake Anderson, News Radio, KFGO.
14: And U.S. Senator Tina Smith is sounding the alarm over rising home insurance costs, releasing a new report that outlines potential solutions to what she calls a growing national crisis. Smith says homeowners across the country are facing steep premium increases and, in some cases, losing access to coverage altogether. The report notes insurance premiums have climbed an average of 45% nationwide since 2019, while Minnesota saw the largest increase in the country last year at 34%. In our weather, your forecast. For today, partly sunny and becoming windy. Scattered showers and thunderstorms, high of 82. Tonight, partly cloudy, low 56. And for Thursday, partly to mostly cloudy and windy. Scattered showers and thunderstorms. Tomorrow, a high of 72. I'm Darren Selvig.
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6: Jim Shaw in with me. We're going over election results. Jim, I want to get a message out to the listeners out there. The Cass County Commission, the first item on their agenda on Monday, their meeting at 3:30, is to deal with Cass County election results. Excellent. So the commission is saying, all right, let's roll up our sleeves and get into this. Way to go, commission.
7: Yeah, they recognize there's a problem, and they realize it needs to be fixed.
6: Yep, and it needs to be. I want to talk about some of the races on a national scale as well. Any big surprises when you see what happened out there? There's two I want to talk about in particular.
7: Are you talking about South Carolina and Maine?
6: That's the two I want to talk about, yes.
7: No, outside of Nancy Mace doing so poorly.
6: What surprised me there was how poorly she did.
7: Yeah, I wish she like fifth place or something. And I thought Lindsey Graham was going to be going to a runoff, but he got more than 50%, so he got the nomination there. Plattner in Maine, he did pretty well. But
6: can
7: again,
6: he still
7: that's
6: win
7: his
6: that
7: own.
6: Race?
7: But that's his own party.
6: But can he win that race?
7: Well, he went from probably a 90% chance of winning to, I would say it's 50-50. What do you think?
6: I think he can win the race. I think that the Democrats have never figured out Donald Trump. They bring up the morals, the ethics. They figure out all that stuff. And I think that they've never figured out that a lot of people are broken, that they've made mistakes in their life, that they've done certain things that you shake your head and say, what the hell were you thinking? Right. And in Trump's case, they're more severe, way more severe. But the American people don't look, the majority of the American people don't look at that as though it's disposable. The Democrats do. The Democrats look at that as disqualifiers, where the average public doesn't. And he just dealt with the Democrat side of it. And so the one thing that's absolutely true is if he doesn't win, the Democrats don't get the Senate.
7: Well, let's just look at it another way. Democrats have yet to figure out how to beat Susan Collins. And she's running in a state. She always way outperforms Donald Trump or whoever the Republican nominee is for president. Also, Maine is not a dark blue state. It's not Massachusetts. It's not Connecticut. It's not Rhode Island. I think it went for Harris in the last election with about 53, 54% of the vote. So, they have their work cut out for her. So any little hiccup, and this is more than a hiccup with Plattner, could hurt them. I still think it's 50-50. Fortunately, this is June, and some of it could be gone by November. But if there's any more scandals or any more things that come out of nowhere, I think it's Susan Collins again.
6: Yeah, I think it's the any more that you're spot on right about. But I will say this, that in politics now, it's personalities. It's personalities. If you look at some of the Dr. Oz kind of stuff, if you look at individuals, it's who you are as a personality instead of just the roll my sleeves up, he can get the job done. I mean, look at the president's cabinet. I mean, you had the head of World Wrestling or whatever. You had, you know, somebody with the last name Kennedy that was out there, you know, eating bear. I mean, you had all of these personalities that, you know, you brought into it, or else money. That was a big factor too, vis-a-vis Doug Burgum. But, you know, when you look at that, that plays into Plattner. He right. is a personality now.
7: Right. He is. What's interesting is that we're even having this discussion because 6 months ago, there was no way that the Democrats would have a chance at taking the Senate. And now it's very realistic. I think North Carolina is definitely going to flip mm-hmm. to the Democrats. But you have a lot of other states that are really in play. You have Alaska. You have Iowa. You have Ohio. And you have Texas. Mm-hmm. So there's a path that would never have happened if Donald Trump wasn't so unpopular.
6: Yeah. Let me give you an example of what I'm getting at, though. Text message comes in from somebody who conservatively texts into the show. And he says, Nazi, cheats on his wife, beats women, be proud, Joel, you're pathetic. Okay, so obviously that's about Plattner, and he's not a big Joel fan, right? I can read you some more, that he doesn't get a Christmas card from the high camps, and I don't get one from him.
7: Maybe you're being a little too harsh on this guy. Yeah. Maybe he's got another side of it you just haven't seen.
6: Yeah, exactly. But let me ask you, whoever texts that in, I can see your phone number, I don't know your name. Please text me again and tell me whether or not you voted for Donald Trump. And the reason I want to know is because you began with cheats on his wife.
7: Exactly.
6: And Donald Trump's current wife just had a baby, and he was cheating on her with a porn star.
7: Right.
6: And that's the fact. That isn't even – Donald Trump hasn't disputed that publicly. I mean, so I want to know if you feel that strongly – that Plattner is disqualified because he cheated on a previous wife or whatever, that you think that disqualifies him. And I want to know if you'd vote for Trump. I see your phone number. Please text me back.
7: It's a good point. Well, actually, Trump also cheated on his first wife, and then he got hooked up with Marla Maples.
6: Yeah. This person says, I hate Trump. Now go ahead. Okay. Thank you. You answered my question. Now it's whether or not I believe it, but you did answer it.
7: I don't believe it.
6: Yeah. So when you look at nationally what the mood is, you know it's a roller coaster with all of this. But I've made the argument, and I think I'm fairly right about this, that a lot of elections are actually over by the middle of July. Everybody used to say they get decided after Labor Day. That's when the true campaign season goes. With the millions and millions and millions now, and my theory on personalities, I think it's going to be hard in some of these states for the R's to turn it around.
7: Well, it is, unless the war in Iran ends real soon, and unless gas prices go way down soon, and the cost of living, just what do we have, over 4% inflation, the last info that just came out today, and just all the corruption, the little things. Well, they're not that little, but the slush fund that he's trying to do, and the arch, and taking over the Kennedy Center, which thank goodness the courts put a stop to. And he's got his hand in every little deal. He's making money. That adds up. And when you're voting for your local member of Congress, and you look that that member of Congress is a strong supporter of a corrupt president, that's going to hurt that local member of Congress. But I don't agree that it's over now. I think back to 2016, and who knew that race was going to be that close? But I think the deciding factor at the end of the day was James Comey's bombshell about Hillary Clinton being investigated again for the emails, which, A, he shouldn't have done, but in a race that close, it probably made the difference.
6: Oh, there's no question. Every time that Trump bashes Comey, I sit there and go, do you even realize he won you that election?
7: Right.
6: I mean, he won you that election with what, and there's no FBI director in the world that would have done that. And so now when people say, well, Trump's making his life hell and he's bringing charges and all this, I don't care. I want it to be fair. I want our judicial system to be fair, but I will not be donating money to a legal fund for James Comey.
7: Right. It was just so horrific. He should never, ever have said anything publicly. And it turned out the new information was bogus and didn't mean anything, right. But the damage was done.
6: Yep. Somebody wrote in, and they're definitely right about this, except the last part, so I won't read the naughty kind of letters. But they said, admit that your recommendation that people vote no on Measure 1 was way off. They go on to say people voted opposite of you because of your liberal BS. I would argue this. Number one, you're right. I was way off on Measure 1. I was. I encourage people to vote no. People wanted to vote yes, they voted yes. But I don't think it has anything to do with the philosophy of a party. I think that there were Republicans that wanted a no vote on Measure 1 as well. I mean,
7: that issue just didn't resonate. People weren't talking about it. People weren't thinking about it, especially if you were in Fargo. It was the mayor's race. It was the city commission race. It was the school board race. And a little bit about the sales tax increase, which I was happy to see was extended. But there was no chatter on that. Yeah, you had David Hogue on the other day, and you did an excellent interview with him because he could not point out an example where there was a problem in North Dakota that needed to be fixed. And so it was clear to me, as I suspected all along, that this is just about the legislature trying to prevent constitutional measures from being passed. But again, it was just off the radar. It was a silent issue. And it sounds good on paper. It sounds simplistic. It sounds like it makes sense until you realize what it really means.
6: I made the argument to Abby earlier that the election in Fargo last night was, to me, a transition election in this sense, that you're in my generation, which we're not that far apart in age, you know, we're the baby boomers, that that our generation has really been in charge of who wins elections, of who serves in public office, all of those type of things. That next generation, the Josh Boucher generation, who we're going to have on in a little bit, is, you know, a little bit upwards from Abby's age. But the truth of the matter is, their generation decided this race last night.
7: And oh, of course.
6: They now are in charge, and there's something really good about that.
7: Right. I don't know if you can break it down, but I would guess that the average age of the Fargo voter in this election was a lot younger than it was 4 years ago and 8 years ago, and that was primarily because of Josh.
6: Should mayor's races be in the fall?
7: Yes. I have been pushing for this so long. I'm glad you brought this up, because one thing we haven't talked about is, again, the lack of approval voting, thanks to the legislature, that Fargo doesn't have, and the incredibly low and dangerous percentages that the winning city commission candidates got, where you have 2/3 of the voters didn't vote for the winners. And I have been pushing. I led the charge with other legislators from both parties and Tony Grinberg from the Cass County Commission to get Fargo to have a primary. In order, we didn't know this at the time, but it turns out the legislature has to approve that. But if the legislature approves that, then it could be up to the Fargo City Commission to put it on the ballot. And I asked this during the mayor's race, the debate, and I asked it for other interviews. Josh Boucher said he's in favor of a primary, which would mean Fargo's general election would be in November. Chad Peterson, who is on now the Fargo City Commission, said he was in favor of a primary, so that would get us there. So assuming the legislature approves it, and assuming it then goes to a vote of the City Commission, we only need one more. My guess is John Strand would support that. I don't know about Nikki Gullickson. But it should be in November for a lot of reasons. Number one, you're going to get a larger turnout. And number two, you weed down the number of candidates. It's impossible. We had 8 candidates running for the Fargo City Commission. Who knows all 8 candidates and what they stand for? You
6: exactly.
7: Don't. 5 candidates for mayor is also too many.
6: Yep, exactly. Jim Shaw, he writes on KFGO.com. You can find his work there. Jim Shaw on the record. What's your article going to be about this week? Come on.
7: the election.
6: Okay. Stick around, Jim. We've got more coming your way. But first, we head to the weather cave to this too tall Tom Szymanski.
20: Good morning. Temperatures started off in the 50s, 60s, and 70s, and there was a long line of thunderstorms that moved on through North Dakota and South Dakota and Minnesota, and a few leftover showers and thunderstorms remain of that, pushing through eastern and northeast Minnesota with a few stray showers elsewhere here and there, but not everywhere. We'll see some redeveloping scattered showers and thunderstorms during the daytime today. The best chance for coverage will be on the Minnesota side. There might be a couple of muscular cells across central and eastern Minnesota, but the activity is not expected to be quite as widespread or as strong as it was late yesterday afternoon through the overnight and into the early morning. Temperatures today with a gusty wind will be in the 70s and 80s, 40s, 50s, and 60s overnight tonight. Clear to partly cloudy, and tomorrow looks like 60s and 70s. A cold front approaching from the north may trigger a few showers and thunder showers here and there, with Friday looking like temperatures generally in the 70s, with a few showers mainly up north. The weekend should feature cooler temperatures with highs in the 60s and 70s on Saturday, and mainly in the 70s, maybe a few 60s up north on Sunday. Tom's Town of the Day, Osnabrück, North Dakota, predicted high 80. I'm meteorologist Tom Szymanski from the News and Views Regional Weather Cave.
6: I know where Osnabrück is. You know what? A good time to take the cruiser there, and it's sponsored by the North Dakota Farmers Union, the North Dakota Association of Rural Electric Cooperatives, Nielsen Brand Law, Pfeiffer's Auction Realty and Land Management, and Broadband Association of North Dakota. The new mayor-elect, Josh Boucher, joins us. Also, Trigby Hammer is going to be with us today, so stick around. More coming your way on News and Views. It's been a long week. 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
24: Hey, it's Tyler Axness, host of After News Live. 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
6: Why do you got to do that? Why do you, you know, we work together more than you and him work together.
8: But you know that I love Jim.
6: I mean, Jim Shaw, our guest.
7: By the way, and I think JJ, for those listening in the East, is going to have May Pang on the show. I just met her yesterday at her gallery, at her show. She's wonderful. She's wonderful. I don't know if you know who May Pang is.
6: Yeah, I know the story. She was who John Lennon was with when he was broke up with Yoko Ono for a while. Right?
7: Fascinating story. I can't wait to watch the documentary
6: But wasn't she the woman that Yoko Ono encouraged John to be with?
7: Exactly. Yeah.
6: I mean, there's something really weird about
7: that. It's crazy. And it's even crazier that saved Yoko and John's marriage. Yeah.
6: Don't you think the Beatles would have been even better if it just would have been Paul McCartney?
7: You kidding me? That's like saying you'd be better without Abby.
6: I'm just saying.
8: Oh, Jim. Oh, I'd love you, Jim.
6: I'm just saying that I'd love the Beatles when Paul McCartney wrote the song and is singing it. That's all I'm saying.
7: Well, the other three guys weren't exactly chopped liver.
6: No, they can play. Backup band kind of a thing. I mean,
7: what is wrong with you?
6: Yeah,
8: so I'm many just saying.
6: Hey, I'm a big Paul McCartney fan.
8: Famous people, though, reminder, Stephen Tobolowsky is coming to Fargo tomorrow. He'll be at the Fargo Theater. Text Tobo, T-O-B-O. You can get a direct link to get some tickets and see him.
6: Did you hear my interview with him?
7: I did. He was great.
6: That guy's got game.
7: He does.
6: You should go to the Fargo Theater tomorrow night if you're coming from the West. Give yourself extra time. He and his wife are about as grounded as you can be, but his stories about Groundhog's Day alone.
8: Yes. And that was just like tip of the iceberg, I feel like, was yesterday.
6: Yeah.
8: Tomorrow will be a lot more intimate. You'll get to hear stories and so many more of his movies and shows and everything.
6: Was he in Mayville last night or is he there tonight? He's in Mayville coming
8: tonight,
6: up here, too. Okay.
8: I want to say.
6: We'll get you the details of that, too. But just a great, great guy, great character actor. And he's one of those guys that when you see in a movie, you go, hey, you know what he was in? One of those guys.
7: Right.
6: No question about that. So election-wise, as far as Fargo, your biggest surprise was?
7: Tony Garrig losing.
6: Your biggest I knew it was going to happen was?
7: And Josh Boshay winning so big.
6: Okay. Okay.
7: Those are my two big surprises.
6: Yeah. I think the first thing that Josh does as mayor is?
7: Just lower the temperature. Just be...
6: That's a great answer.
7: Thank you. I mean, there's so much negativity in Fargo's, you know, we get the homeless and we got these people taking drugs and we have all this crime. Josh is just going to be steady Eddie.
6: Yeah.
7: And just let us know that Fargo is really an excellent city.
6: I think the biggest problem Fargo has is affordable housing. I think that's their biggest problem. They have a higher percentage of people renting than other cities their size. And I think that if Josh is going to do anything, there's internal building. Mike Williams used to talk about this all the time. You can build affordable housing in existing neighborhoods. And I hope that happens. So when we come back, we'll talk to the mayor, Josh Boshay, and ask that same question to him.
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12: ABC News, I'm Sherry Preston. A new report on inflation shows prices are at their highest level in 3 years and 4.2% higher than last year, driven mostly by the war in Iran. Bankrate Stephen Kate says the Fed may need to raise interest rates if inflation continues to go up.
13: The Fed needs to take inflation seriously. We obviously had very good jobs numbers come out last Friday. We've had three straight months of positive payrolls growth. That's the first time in a year. And that's something that puts the balance of risk squarely on inflation. If the Fed doesn't take inflation seriously, expectations of, again, continuing rising inflation is going to be something that gets baked in.
12: Renewed strikes between the U.S. and Iran overnight. Bill Gates on Capitol Hill telling lawmakers what he knew about Jeffrey Epstein. His opening statement, he says he never victimized anyone and that meeting with Epstein was a grave error in judgment. This is ABC News.
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14: It's mostly sunny, 75 degrees in Fargo-Moorhead. For KFGO News, I'm Darren Selvig. Two men are jailed in northwest Minnesota after being arrested during a stolen vehicle investigation in Menomon County. Sheriff's deputies located the car Monday near Roy Lake. Two suspects tried to flee, but deputies chased them and took them into custody. More than 11 grams of meth, $4,100 in cash, and an AR-style rifle were seized. The 28-year-old man from Anabia and 23-year-old Menomon man are awaiting charges. A teenage girl was hospitalized following a semi crash in Elizabeth, Minnesota. State troopers say the semi was heading north on Highway 59 Tuesday afternoon, while a Jeep was heading west on County Road 10 when the two vehicles collided in the intersection. The 15-year-old driver of the Jeep was transported to Lake Region Hospital in Fergus Falls for treatment of her injuries, the severity of which have not been disclosed. The semi driver from Barnesville was not hurt. Hundreds of Target Field concession workers could soon go on strike in the Twin Cities.
15: Nearly 500 Target Field concessions workers say they'll announce a strike date on Thursday. Shea Freeberg is with Unite Here Local 17, the union representing the workers.
16: We're not announcing a strike that's happening in months. I can tell you that much. It's going to be felt pretty soon.
15: On May 1st, employees voted by 81% to authorize a strike if necessary, citing pay, health care, and job protections as key sticking points. Freeberg says three bargaining sessions since that vote have not produced any tangible results.
16: No one wants to go on strike. We would love for the company to come to their senses and say, actually, we're going to respect the workers. We don't foresee that happening, and I would expect that there will be a strike.
14: Reporter Mark Fry. And checking those wildfires, firefighters continue gaining ground on three lightning-sparked wildfires in northeastern Minnesota. The Tiger Fire near the Canadian border east of Crane Lake is now 100% contained at 1 acre, with crews expected to wrap up operations within the next day. The nearby Loon Fire has grown to 16 acres following updated mapping and is now 50% contained as firefighters continue mop-up efforts. Meanwhile, the Buck Fire north of Tower remains small at about a quarter acre. Rain and thunderstorms have limited aircraft access, but they say the weather could actually help suppress the blaze naturally. There are currently no closures tied to the fires, although the public is urged to stay away from active fire areas and keep drones grounded. Your forecast from the KFGO Weather Center for the rest of today, partly sunny, becoming windy, scattered showers and thunderstorms, a high of 82. Tonight, partly cloudy, low 56. And Thursday, partly to mostly cloudy and windy, scattered showers and thundershowers, a high of 72 tomorrow. For KFGO News, I'm Darren Selvig.
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6: Welcome back to the News and Views, our radio network, the Cruiser. Well, that is out and about. It's already been making a lot of treks around, and it is sponsored by the North Dakota Farmers Union, the North Dakota Association of Rural Electric Cooperatives, Nielsen, Brand, Law, Pfeiffer's, Auction, Realty and Land Management, and Broadband Association of North Dakota. The largest city in the state of North Dakota, a city that has more legislators than any other city. A city that, quite frankly, when you look at their budget, it far exceeds most others, well, combined, is the city of Fargo, where our home base is that we broadcast from. And I know a lot of you listening on other radio stations are like, Fargo, Fargo, Joel. This one matters. It matters a lot. Last night, the election, or yesterday, I should say, it went on all day. The election for mayor of the city of Fargo, and we've got the winner with us, Josh Boucher, state representative, Mayor-elect of Fargo, there's no other way to say this to start with other than congratulations.
0: Thank you. Thanks. It was an exciting evening, and, you know, we were feeling confident going into the night, but just completely surprised, A, with the voter turnout. Nearly 22,000 people voted in an election that the last election had only 14,500, and then the clear mandate folks have for what they want for the future of Fargo.
6: So had you done any polling? Was there a surprise here? I mean, did you see it coming to be? You didn't just win. I mean, you won. You won big.
0: Yeah, no, I didn't have any polling in the final weeks or anything like that to know. You know, we just knew based on talking to people at the doors, especially the engagement of young people, connecting with them through social media, doing community events. You know, that was a strategy we had, knowing that in June, generally the voters are scale much older, and it's an election we need to get people who don't traditionally vote in that election to come vote, and that's what we tried hard, and looks like it paid off.
6: Okay, so I said this to Abby earlier, and I want to get your take on it, that I'm 64 years old. And my generation has been governing for a long time. We have. The baby boomers, you know, we've been in elected positions. You know this, having served in the legislature. Your generation, to me, I'm going to remember this election as a transitional election in terms of a generation saying, nope, it's us now. And I'm curious what you think about that.
0: Yeah, that's part of how we campaign, talking about a new generation of leadership for Fargo. But the reality is the median age of Fargo is 34. You know, our state is one of the states that continues to get younger. And that started with the oil development out west, but of course the things happening here in the Red River Valley. So while we certainly have concerns and needs, we need to help our folks who are aging in our state and in our community. Fargo just keeps getting younger. You know, the state is getting younger. And so I'm honored to represent that generation of leadership, but also recognize the responsibility that comes with it, because there's going to be plenty of folks who keeping an eye on me of all generations, but also making sure that we're doing the right thing by everybody.
6: First time you grab that gavel, what are you going to do?
0: Oh,
6: The gavel now.
0: Yeah.
6: You get to hit it.
0: Well, hopefully I don't have to use it. I mean, part of it is
6: no, I didn't mean it that way. I meant you're the mayor now. You got the gavel. What is issue number one? Oh. What is the first thing you're going to do with that position of power?
0: Yeah, so kind of twofold. First of all, making sure we convene a task force on affordable housing in this area.
6: You know, boom!
0: I'm bringing my real estate background.
6: Please do that. Please do that.
0: Well, and we've campaigned on that. Housing is getting unattainable, whether people are trying to buy their home or they're renting their home. And then the dovetail of that is I want to create a mayor's council advisory council on renters. So bringing renters, property managers, landlords together, so we talk about the reality of renting in our community, of which 54% of people rent their home in Fargo. But what's our bar for we want to make sure everyone's achieving in terms of safe housing? You know, when I've heard a lot from people as I've campaigned and knocked doors and talked to folks about they feel some of their housing's unsafe, and we need to make sure that they feel good and they stay in Fargo and continue to call Fargo home.
6: One of the things that I talk about often is what cities do. You know, lost in all the other things, the big visions, the convention centers, the Fargo domes of the world, those are great. And they make the city what this city has become. But the most important thing that cities do is water, sewer, curb, gutter, paved, manholes. And you know that, and I know that. You have a number of houses in this town where all of that is available, mm-hmm. but the house isn't.
0: Right.
6: And quite frankly, you need a bulldozer on some of these houses. I mean, can this city be built internally?
0: Absolutely. You know, and that's part of the master growth plan that the city commission has adopted, in which I always get the number, if it's 25% or a third of the growth in the future is supposed to be infill. But, you know, you talk about bulldozing houses. I represent neighborhoods around the NDSU campus, and I have my eye on those homes, thinking about how many of those are rented to college students. We're seeing college enrollment starting to decline. So what can we do with those property owners now to say, maybe there's a program the city can help you fix up that roof, get those windows going, and then you sell it to an owner-occupied person next? You know, so it becomes single-family housing, so we have families starting up in those neighborhoods. So it's not always about getting rid of the house. It's also taking care of what's already there.
6: So you look at what this race was. This race was you on the top vote getters. The three people you ran against all had experience on the Fargo City Commission. all of them. They were currently sitting on the city commission. And so those are the other three top vote getters in this race. You haven't filled any role other than the state senate, which, by the way, you know, I'm kind of fond of that. Yeah. But my point is this, that when you go into that room, it's going to be the first time for you.
0: Absolutely.
6: In a position of leadership. What is that going to mean? What is that? What are you thinking about when you do that?
0: Well, you know, especially in a mini legislative environment like a city commission, you know, I'm used to working on a committee that has more than the number of people on the commission. But when I think about entering that room, you know, it's specifically making sure we're going in that I've built relationships with the other four commissioners, making sure that I understand what their priorities are, finding opportunities for them to lead. It's not just about the mayor leading. It, you know, I certainly would have the gavel, but there's a team of five that Fargoans have elected to lead our city. And whether I agree with some of them most of the time or not all the time, doesn't mean that they don't bring value and there's an opportunity for us to work on things together. So I want to bring that collaborative spirit and make sure that we're moving things forward, making maybe City Hall a little boring again, so people aren't
6: so excited
0: about it. That's
6: what Jim Shaw just said. Just take the rhetoric and take it. But you look at one of the individuals that you ran against. She's still going to be there. I mean, Michelle Turnberg is still on that city commission. If you look at some of her comments last night, it wasn't exactly, hey, I look forward to working with him. I mean, she came off as upset. When you look at what Michelle Turnberg is going to be like in that room, are you apprehensive of what type of relationship you two will have if you're trying to lower the temperature?
0: Absolutely not. I've worked in the North Dakota legislature. There's many people who have similar leadership styles as Commissioner Turnberg, but I've been able to work with them to get things done. And that'll be a choice for Commissioner Turnberg. You know, I'm going to offer the opportunity for us to work together, just like the other candidates for city commission and mayor. I want to find opportunities for folks to, you know, everyone raised their hand saying, I want to help. I want to do something. And in a city like ours, where there's plenty of work to be done, I think there's opportunities for us to find partnership in that. And, you know, again, Commissioner Turnberg and I might not agree on the path to how we get something done, but I've heard her say things about wanting to make sure that we address homelessness, that we make sure people have access to behavioral health and recovery services. We disagree on maybe the programs that the city is supporting on right now, but that doesn't mean we can't find ways forward in partnership.
6: So does the mayor get to pick the vice mayor?
0: It's my understanding that the mayor gets to advance a nomination for the deputy mayor, and then the commission ratifies that.
6: And do you know who you're going to advance the name of?
0: Haven't had any of those conversations
6: yet. It was so fair to ask you that, though. So. And believe me, you'll get asked that by more than one person. Has the current mayor, Mayor Mahoney, called you yet?
0: He reached out last night, yes, and congratulated me.
6: And did he offer any time, any experience that he can provide between now and when you're the one that gets handed that gavel?
0: Absolutely, yeah. And he's done that over the last couple months. There's, you know, when I make public comments that he might not have agreed with or he thinks I needed more information on, he's reached out and said, here, you know, come on, let's visit about the budget. There's some things I want to talk to you about and things like that. So, you know, we've had that relationship. We worked with him on behalf of the state legislature representing Fargo. So look forward to working with him over the next month to make sure we pass the torch efficiently and effectively.
6: Should the mayor get the opportunity to shake up the top levels of staff rather than just inherit it and try to make it work?
0: Yeah, you know, it's an interesting Well, let me answer, because I've been told I'm a silver-tongued politician because I don't answer the questions directly. Yeah. So I'll answer the question directly. You know, I think, yes, in some of the leadership positions, the mayor, especially as we go to a full-time mayor, looking at who is it that you can bring in as a team. I, of course, hope the team that's there are folks that we can work with or that I can work with. But, you know, that's one of the concerns I had is, again, being an outsider, I don't know if I have allies as I come into City Hall. I know that there are dedicated people working in City Hall, and I want to build those relationships with them. But, you know, I think in the future conversations, as we look at how you build out administrations, you know, there might be an important conversation to make sure that people who come in with shared vision, the same with different experiences, can also follow the mayor.
6: I don't think it's fair to you as a full-time mayor to not have people in the room that you can work with.
0: Right.
6: I just don't. And if you're a person in that room and you don't want to work with Josh, you shouldn't be working for the city of Fargo, because the people of the Fargo just said, we want you to be the mayor.
0: Yeah.
6: And those things matter. I look at what happened in your chief opponent in all of this in terms of closest vote getter, and Michelle Turnberg, and she surrounded herself with Mark Thielen. Mark was a city auditor, treasurer, manager for quite, and he wasn't good at it. I mean, he wasn't. He was as divisive as you could possibly be. I have no doubt that had she won, Mark would have been back in city government, if not just with the bat phone. You know, hey, Michelle. And so those things matter. Who you get to work with, mayor-elect, it matters.
0: Yeah. And fortunately, I've had the opportunity to meet most of the department leaders throughout the campaign to understand what's going on in their departments, what they'd like to see in their next mayor. And so, you know, I have full confidence in the folks that are there now. You know, I know that there are folks nearing retirement.

0: that something you would consider?
1: Absolutely. And same with some of the commission candidates that have been reaching out and I've been reaching out to. You know, again, these are people who raise their hand saying that they want, they love this city. They want to an opportunity to provide leadership to our city. And there's plenty of work to be done. So certainly look forward to having those conversations with folks, both the mayor or the different mayoral candidates as well as the city commission candidates.
0: Okay. Stick around. You got to get somewhere else. Nope. We can have you for a couple more minutes. Fargo Mayor-elect Josh Boucher. Let's tell you what. Let's get to the ranch. Get a chance to visit with Sarah Heinrich a little bit. Sarah, you know, in terms of this weather, a little bit humid, a little bit last night, you saw some of that. Lost in all of it is photosynthesis.
2: Oh, my goodness. You know, and when we talk about how much that corn has taken off here with the warm days that we've had, I think we've had like 6 or 7 days in the 90s. And typically this time of year, we see one day in the 90s for this time of the year. So we have seen that corn just absolutely take off.
0: You know, when you look at this, you're not old, but you're old enough to remember the old adage that corn needed to be knee high by the 4th of July. That's been over for a while, Sarah.
2: Oh, that's been over for a while. I feel like gone are those days, because when we look at when our farmers are getting that crop in, the fertilizer, and just really just the overall production techniques that we use nowadays, like you said, we strive for more than that right now. Yes, we still want it knee high by the 4th of July, but we're hoping for more than that.
0: What's going on in the markets?
2: Right now, we've got a really nice run in that soybean market. July soybeans up 11 and a quarter at 11.25. July corn down a quarter of a cent at 4.19. While December's up a penny and a half at 4.46. July Minneapolis spring wheat 2 pennies higher at 6.20. September's at 6.45, 2 cents higher. Feeder cattle for August down $1.40 at 3.52.75. August live cattle 40 cents higher at 2.40.13. For July lean hogs up 80 cents at $96.95. 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
0: So, Mayor-elect Boucher, when you think about this race, when it's all over, okay, you're there last night. You said at the beginning of this interview that, you know, the numbers look good. You fairly confident, those type of things. You were surprised at the amount of votes there were, that it was as many as what it was. I get all of that. That ended last night. You laid down and you went to bed. When you woke up today, because all of that chapter's over, yep. What was the first thing you thought of?
5: Started thinking about, who do I need to start making phone calls to? You know, how do you start prioritizing which meetings to have within City Hall? You know, reached out to the mayor, said I'd like to start getting together. And, you know, one thing I started thinking about a week or two ago, when, you know, obviously things get a little bit more real the closer you get to the election, is also recognizing that you're not going to be able to fix everything. So what am I going to prioritize? You know, what are the two or three things that we can work as a commission to really start moving the needle on Fargo? Because again, there's a lot of great things going on. You talk about the core services. The reason no one talked about the campaign about water utility rates or wastewater or anything like that outside of the debt conversation is because people's garbage gets picked up on the day it's supposed to get picked up. People have great water coming. You know, those core things we're doing well. So how do we look at some of the things that need improvement and get them to that level? So then again, it becomes boring and people don't have to think about it. They can just live their lives, start their businesses, buy their homes, raise their kids, and not have to think about some of those things.
0: I have a really weird question, but I'm curious what you're going to say to this. If you look at some of the housing in Fargo, we talked about affordable housing. Yes, thank you for making that a priority. But if you look at some of the upper level housing in Fargo, it has gone berserk in terms of the size, in terms of the expense, in terms of all of that. And they're taking up a lot of that curb. They're taking up a lot of that gutter. But let me ask you this. Are you fearful at all that as this economy goes backwards, you're going to end up with some great big houses out there that people can't afford to buy?
5: Not as much as you would think. The reason being, again, putting my realtor hat on is, you know, during the slow period of time in the last year of housing sales, homes 500,000 or above were still selling, and selling fairly quickly in our community. And so that just showed us that there's a market for that. Now, where I want to see where the role the city plays in that is, as we look at new developments and whether or not we use assessments as incentives, there are certain types of developments where I think using assessments and the city's borrowing power on bonding to do that for the type of housing we want, and then homes or developments that are bigger or people want more land or things like that, we don't need to offset by using city resources to do that. That's a way we can save money and reduce our debt or the growth of our debt going forward, is really focusing on when and how we use assessments as incentives, or the city's partnership in assessments.
0: Well, I won my lobby in terms of your focus on affordable housing. You know, I call it my Abby push.
5: Yeah.
0: Which is people her age in their mid to late 20s deserve to be able to afford a home.
5: Yep. And we want those people to stick around. And once they own a home, and it's a wealth builder. I mean, I've experienced that with myself. I talked about my family last night. My mom, who's a nurse, my dad, a construction laborer. But it was owning their own home that helped get us out of being low income to moderate income. And now they're upper income.
0: It's the most important investment you make.
5: Absolutely.
0: For many of us. All right. One more lobby for you. Ready? There's a lot of experience with Denise Kolpak, a lot of passion for Fargo. I know she didn't win this mayor's race, but when all of that settles down and everybody's, you know, had a beer or a pop or whatever, I hope you find a role for her to help you in city government, because I'd hate to see all that knowledge go away.
5: Yeah, so, there's plenty of work to be done, and I'd love to visit with her about that.
0: Congratulations to you.
5: Thank you.
0: You bet. When we come back, Trigvi Hammer. Who is he? Well, you know who he is. Trigvi is running for the United States Congress, and veteran, has served this country in so many different capacities, and now he wants to serve the state of North Dakota in Congress. We'll visit with him right after this. And

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3: Mostly sunny, 76 degrees in Fargo. For KFGO News, I'm Darren Selvig. Voters in the Barnes County, North Dakota District School District voted overwhelmingly to increase the general fund levy by 20 mils over the next 8 years. Superintendent Andrew Curry said this increase is designed to provide the financial stability necessary to maintain current education programs, staffing, and services for students. He says Barnes County North is facing a deficit for the building, primarily due to the district's ongoing bond and interest payments, which account for nearly 20% of the district's annual expenditures, and continued increases in salaries, supplies, and transportation costs. He says reductions in state transition funding and new legislative restraints have placed additional strain on district finances. Minnesota Congressman Brad Finstead is joining a group of representatives to introduce legislation to help home builders and manufacturers build American homes faster. The bill is called the Build American Efficiency Act. Representative Finstead said this will streamline the building process, reduce costly delays, boost efficiency, allowing more Americans to buy a home. The bill is supported by several large home building groups in the country. Nearly 500 concession workers at Target Field are expected to announce a strike late Thursday as contract negotiations continue with their employer, Delaware North. The workers say higher wages and improved health insurance coverage remain the major issues in the dispute. Shay Freeberg is with the workers' union, Unite Here Local 17.
4: No one wants to go on strike. We would love for the company to come to their senses and say, actually, we're going to respect the workers. We don't foresee that happening, and I would expect that there will be a strike.
3: Last month, union members voted unanimously to authorize a strike if the two sides failed to reach an agreement, raising the possibility of a walkout during the busy baseball season. And many people are wearing purple in June to recognize Alzheimer's and Brain Health Awareness Month. Nagise Galea from the Alzheimer's Association Minnesota North Dakota chapter says too many of us are battling the disease.
5: We know that in Minnesota alone, there are 101,900 individuals aged 65 or older with Alzheimer's. So about 10.7% of our state population is impacted.
3: Galea says there are also 168,000 unpaid caregivers in Minnesota. North Dakota has 13,700 seniors with Alzheimer's, or about 11.1% of its residents. Checking our forecast from the KFGO Weather Center, we are looking at partly sunny and becoming windy, scattered showers and thunderstorms later today. A high of 82, and tonight, partly cloudy, low 56. For KFGO News, I'm Darren Selvig.
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0: And what was a very contested primary for the Republicans out there, which means that a lot of people cross over, a lot of people, make sure that they have an opportunity, whether they're Democrats or Republicans or independents, to make sure that that Republican is on the ballot in the fall. During that same period of time as what happened yesterday, Trigvi Hammer didn't have a race. He already had the nomination, and yet he got way more votes in the primary than what he got last time he made this race. So Trigvi, I think I've got to begin this with congratulations.
10: Oh, thank you. Yeah, okay. We're seeing a lot of enthusiasm all around out there.
0: I know you've been traveling all over the state. What are people telling you?
10: People are telling us they want someone who will talk to them, or more importantly, listen to them. So, you know, as you know, I went into the Republican convention helping a young man in there. And one of the things he told me, and it was the first time I've heard it this year, is like, you know, if Fedorchuk wins a primary, you've got my vote in the fall. And I ended up shaking hands and got invited down to Edgeley. Since then, we've been in Castleton. We've been in Lincoln. And we're talking to majority Republicans in those rooms. So, you know, we're not afraid to get out there. We get some hard questions. There are some disagreements, but we're there listening to them. We're there talking to them. And, you know, we end up having things in common. There was a young man in Castleton who wanted me to sign his yard sign. And he's a member of Turning Point USA.
0: Mm.
10: But,
0: really?
10: But, yeah.
0: Well, that's interesting. I will tell you this, to back up what you said. I have some friends out in that Culm, Edgeley, you know, Ellendale kind of path there, and they really appreciated the fact that you came and listened to them, because they don't feel they're being listened to when it comes to the power lines, when it comes to the data centers, when it comes to what's happening in their backyards. And so for what it's worth, I don't know what your positions are on any of that. I just know that they appreciate having somebody that will listen to them as they say what their concerns are.
10: Yeah, I think what they're feeling, and rightfully so, is that these big entities can come in and the state's going to let them just roll right over, you know, every person, every township, every town, every county, to get what they want. And that when North Dakota says open for business, it's not necessarily we're going to help you, small business, grow on Main Street. We're going to invite in these bigger entities to do as they please.
0: But what do you say to the individuals that would say to that you're not looking at a growth forward for North Dakota, that these are thousands of jobs, that these are opportunities for, you know, small towns to expand that haven't had a chance for a while? What would you say to them?
10: Right. And also counties, you know, are looking at the tax, property tax revenue. And yeah, there are upsides, but why are we rushing into this? What is the rush to get to this? You know, I know we're competing with China on AI, but really, what is the race? We have a saying in the military when you're going, especially like an urban operation, slow is smooth, smooth is fast. You take your time, you go in methodically, you do things right. And the opposite of that is running to your death. And I feel like in a lot of this, with these data centers all over, they're just trying to shove them down people's throats. And if you look at like Utah, the Speaker of the House there happens to own land where they're putting in that giant data center just off of that. So his land value is going to go way up. Or if he wanted to put a business in there, he would have, you know, guaranteed traffic. And people are tired of this kind of insider stuff. And what I hear a lot is transparency. Why are we not, like, we want to know what it's going to cost ratepayers, what it's going to cost taxpayers, and who's going to benefit? Like, who's making money off of this thing? And especially if they're in the state government or federal government.
0: Well, let me ask the question this way then. Would you, as a member of Congress, ever sign a non-disclosure agreement, not allowing the public to know, and then just announcing that, hey, we've got this?
10: No, never. You know, the only exception would be if there was classified information, of course. You know,
0: yeah, but that's your military background.
10: Exactly.
0: I understand that.
10: But, we need more transparency. They've closed the press office in the Pentagon now. Reporters aren't allowed to go in there. They got rid of the inspector generals first off and hired people hired other people, and so there's like zero transparency right now, and we need that all around. And on these deals, that's what people are really that's a big point they're making is, there's no transparency here.
0: I offered the platform that you're using right now to communicate with people when it comes to the data centers. I offered this to Applied Digital, and I didn't offer it free. I mean, I didn't. I said, look, we make a living here, and so I have this huge audience that's all over the place. Come in, explain what's going on, and my only criteria was they had to take cold calls. They had to answer people when they called in, or else they were useless to me, because the whole point of this was to allow people to do what they're doing with you at these public meetings, which is talk. Never happened. And now I get perceived as this whole, you're bashing any, and it's like, no, if they're not willing to sit there and talk, there is no way in hell I'd ever sign a non-disclosure agreement. No way. And then sit there and say, oh, look what I brought. The public didn't get to know what you were doing. That's wrong, Trigby.
10: Oh, yeah. And we're hearing that they're playing with the numbers on how much water they actually consume. They're giving you one thing when really it's another. That should all be out there. We should know exactly what's going to happen, and then we can make an informed decision.
0: Somebody wants to know, does Mr. Hammer know that the data centers are a necessity?
10: That the data centers are a necessity. Just a few years ago, we didn't have these data centers. I understand. I want technology to advance. And are they a necessity right now? Does it all have to happen immediately? No, it doesn't. Let's go slow as smooth, smooth as fast. Go in and get it done right. And the other thing I'm worried about here outside the data centers is all these AI companies, they're looking at initial public offerings, and like Elon Musk's SpaceX, they're not making any money. They're not making profits right now. They're in the red. And now we're going to be exposed when they get on the stock market in our 401ks and such to these companies. What it really looks like is the irrational exuberance that Alan Greenspan talked about in 2009, how people were buying up the market when the underlying economy was not good.
0: What always makes me nervous is they seem to, they'll use things like weather and whatnot, but they seem to target states that are desperate for industrial production.
10: Yep.
0: And North Dakota obviously being one of those. I mean, we have oil. And we have crops. And anybody who says that those aren't the two to drive the bus, you're wrong. Yeah. And so to sit there and now say, wait, data centers are the future of where it can be. We're going to put these up all over the place. It's almost as though we're getting used a little bit.
10: Yeah. And one thing Congress also isn't talking about is if this is coming down the line. We saw with automation all the jobs that were lost. And what did they tell those folks to do? Some of them, they said, hey, why don't you learn to code? We're gonna help you learn to code. You can get in that industry. Well, AI is taking away those coding jobs. So, who is thinking about how this affects labor and the working class moving forward and what it looks like down the road? These are serious questions that Congress needs to deal with sooner rather than later.
0: We're talking about you visiting people. Trigby, how do people connect with your service in the military, because I've never met someone who served the way you did that doesn't have 100 questions for him. I'm sitting here thinking of all these questions I want to ask you because you did serve in the military, about your experience in the military, all of that. And my guess is the general public, when you speak to them or you get one-on-one with them, that has to be a huge part of why they're interested in you.
10: Yeah, it definitely is. I gave the Memorial Day speech up in Minot again this year, and had people once again coming up afterward to say, hey, I really love your message, love what you're doing here. One guy even declared himself a Trumper, is what he called himself, but he liked my message, which was about being more civil and, we honor our war dead by being better citizens ourselves. And, when I talk to people on the left, when I tell them that, they're like, just wait, this doesn't match. He's a Trumper, but he likes that message. But he also, I appreciate your service. And, that all three of your kids are in active duty military families, and that, you have this tradition going and have skin in the game. So
0: I think it matters. I think it really matters. You know, last night, I want to go back to the election last night. You know, United States Senator Kevin Cramer injected himself into the Fargo City election. He got beat. He got beat bad. I mean, is that a role that you would see for you in one of those seats?
10: I would see myself, you know, in that seat. I would be really good for party morale, but I would not be injecting myself into a nonpartisan.
0: You wouldn't be
10: local
0: doing
10: race.
0: Ads in a
10: no.
0: Oh, I mean, that surprised me that he did that, and now he looks quite foolish for having done that.
10: Yeah, yeah. We heard the big cheer from Josh's watch party room last night when that happened, when the results became pretty clear.
0: Yeah, I don't doubt that. So when you look at the relationship. State to local, because we, you know, one of the big races was this race. The communication together, I mean, it's so diverse out there. Bismarck is such a different community than Fargo. I love Williston. I go to Williston a lot. And when I try to explain to people what Williston is, I don't think they get it. You've been there. Williston is such a unique community in this town. It's so different. I mean, to have somebody bring that out, Trigvi, has to be a real asset for you.
10: Oh, yeah. And the other thing is that, you know, I knocked doors in Williston. And so I was able to talk to them about my military experience, but also about working on workover rigs in the Bakken, and made some good connections there. One guy I talked to was actually a Texas resident. And I talked to him for a while, told him about the race and what's going on, and you know, said, hey, thanks for your time. And I go get in my car to drive on to the next place to knock doors. And he comes running back out and says, hey, give me some of your stuff. I'm just so happy you actually came and talked to me at my door.
0: I'm not going to vote because I'm from Texas.
10: But he's going to give it to his buddies at work.
0: Yeah.
10: So
0: yeah, somebody texts in and says, are the AI data centers are built to benefit cryptocurrency only. Data centers businesses are not taxed also. Your thoughts on that text message?
10: Well, I think there are a lot of things other than crypto that it's used for. But, you know, these AI data centers, where they've gotten a lot of their data, you know, it's been culled from stuff we have put on the Internet. Mm-hmm. And I think we need to keep that in mind going forward, that, you know, that's our data out there, and it shouldn't be a handful of people profiting from it. And, you know, well, jobs go away, or, you know, we don't know what the economy is going to look like, but, how badly do we need all of this AI right now? Mm-hmm. You know, I have used AI a little bit. I think it's very promising for science. Like, I was a chemistry major, and like, if you're in organic chemistry, they have the mechanisms for how things react. Well, you could run those through AI and might be able to, you know, mm-hmm. create some new medicines, molecules, stuff like that. But otherwise, right now, I'm kind of underwhelmed with what I see from AI.
0: Somebody texts in and says, funny how you weren't at the same party last night, but it's nonpartisan BS, they're saying. I think this needs to be pointed out by me. There was two different events going on. I mean, you can have one rented one way. You weren't there as a partisan member of a mayoral race.
10: Right. I was in a different room. I said we heard the cheer from his watch party. Yeah.
0: Which, by the way, if you wanted to walk over to that room, it's still America. You fought to keep free. So I would think you can. All right. Let's get to the weather cave and visit with Too Tall Tom Szymanski.
11: It was a rough ride with the weather across many areas late yesterday afternoon through the overnight, with gusty wind and hail in many locations, and some places got torrential rain. Others just got the wind with very little precipitation, so it just depended on where you were or where you were not. Most of that activity has pushed out toward the east. A few of those remaining showers and thundershowers exiting Minnesota, or soon will, with a new band of showers and thundershowers possible across the region during the daytime today on a hit-and-miss basis. The best coverage probably going to be on the Minnesota side. Might be a couple of muscular cells across central and eastern Minnesota, but the greatest chance for strong thunderstorms remains to our east and southeast for the most part. Temperatures today should be in the 70s and 80s. A gusty wind out of the west across much of the region. Overnight tonight, clear to partly cloudy, 40s, 50s, even a few 60s from north to south, and 60s and 70s tomorrow. Cold front works its way through. That could trigger a few scattered showers and thundershowers of non-severe nature, with Friday featuring a few scattered showers. Temperatures mainly in the 70s. Looks like 60s and 70s for the upcoming weekend, but most of us should be high and dry for Saturday and Sunday. Tomstown, Osnabrück, North Dakota, predicted high near 80. Meteorologist Tom Szymanski from the News and Views Regional Weather Cave.
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0: Okay, now, what is this? Is it beef bingo or what is this?
10: Beef bingo. We decided to put together a fundraiser, and you know, they would come and play bingo for free, have an opportunity to donate to the campaign, and what we gave away were North Dakota beef products from Dakota Angus up in Drake. And
0: those guys are great up in Drake.
10: Yep,
0: they
10: yep.
0: are great.
10: And it was a huge hit. We almost didn't have enough room for everybody in there, and you know, we made some pretty good money in donations at it too. People were enthusiastic, and then since then, I mean, people have been sharing it online. We've had invitations to come do it in different towns, and people have been pointing out that, you know, well, you know, North Dakota leads the nation in production of dried edible beans. So you should really do beef and bean bingo, and and we raise pork too, so beef, bean, and bacon bingo. And then someone says, well, you can't have all that without beer. And then the last one was you might as well throw bison in there too. But, you know, that's just a little too much, so we're going to stick to beef bingo. We might have those other products in there.
0: Well, the boys from, you know, the RCAF, I-Band, all of that up in the Drake area, they have been sticking up for ranchers' concerns for a long time. So I'm glad to hear you're working with them on that. I mean, the ranchers deserve a little more attention when it comes to it.
10: Oh, yeah.
0: All right. So here's the other part. You know, in the 30 seconds I have left, where do you want people to go? What are you going to be doing?
10: We're going to be, we'll be all around the state. I think I'm down here, what is that, next week?
0: As he looks to his wife.
10: Next week.
0: Who was taking a picture of him a little bit ago, and she said, Trigvy Hammer. And I thought, I know a wife like that. I know exactly one like that.
10: So, Beef Bingo was actually her idea.
0: Really?
10: Yeah.
0: So, we're voting for the wrong hammer here. That seems pretty bright to me.
10: I know. And I was the bingo caller, and I rarely even play bingo. But you said 30 seconds, so yeah we're going to be down here, and we'll have events on our website. We're kind of all over. I have invitations to go a lot of places, and you know, you ask us to come, we're going to do everything we can to get there for you.
0: Well, you know, I hope you continue doing what you're doing. You're a great candidate. Thanks for joining us.
10: Thank you.
0: All right, good riding with you, folks. See you down the trail.
4: I wrap it up. I take it. I wrap it up.
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5: ABC News, I'm Sherry Preston. The U.S. launching airstrikes against Iran and Tehran firing back at U.S. allies in the region.
6: It's not clear what the president is going to do. Those strikes that were in response to the Iranians taking down that Apache helicopter were said to be proportional. That was according to U.S. officials. They said it was a proportional response to unjustified Iranian aggression. But now today, the president in a social media post indicating that there could be more to come, saying now they will have the price to pay. But he says that is because the Iranians have taken too long to negotiate.
5: ABC's Karen Travers at the White House. Rising gas prices pushing inflation to their highest level in 3 years. Overall, prices up 4.2% in May from a year ago and 0.5% higher than a month ago. Bill Gates on Capitol Hill right now speaking before a congressional panel investigating Jeffrey Epstein. He calls his meeting with Epstein a grave error in judgment. This is ABC News. Trying to avoid government oversight, the prediction markets are agreeing to safeguards against insider trading. Here's ABC's Dave Packer.
7: Prediction market Kalshi says it's adding new security measures designed to keep insiders from betting on information the public does not have. The company says some users will have to verify where they work before they can place wagers on events tied to corporate performance or national security. Kalshi says the goal is to identify people with access to confidential information and block them from trading. The move comes as prediction markets face growing scrutiny from lawmakers who argue the platforms create opportunities for insider trading. Dave Packer, ABC News.
5: Pope Leo continuing his Spain trip. He's honoring one of Barcelona's most sacred monuments today. He prayed at Montserrat, the mountain basilica revered for its Black Madonna statue. This afternoon, the Pope will celebrate Mass at the famous Sagrada Familia Basilica in Barcelona's city center. I'm Sherry Preston, ABC News.
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2: It's mostly sunny, 77 degrees in Fargo, Moorhead. For KFGO News, I'm Darren Selvig. Two men are jailed in northwest Minnesota after being arrested during a stolen vehicle investigation in Minomon County. Sheriff's deputies located the car Monday near Roy Lake. Two suspects tried to flee, but deputies chased them and took them into custody. More than 11 grams of meth, $4,100 in cash, and an AR-style rifle were seized. The 28-year-old man from Anamia and 23-year-old Minomon man are awaiting charges. Fargo has a new mayor-elect. Democratic NPL State Senator Josh Boucher declared victory last night in the Fargo mayoral race. Boucher outpaced City Commissioner Michelle Turnberg. Meanwhile, the Fargo City Commission will see new faces. Former Cass County Commission Chair Chad Peterson and Fargo School Board member Nikki Gullickson captured the two open seats, narrowly edging out former Commissioner Tony Gehrig. Fargo voters also overwhelmingly approved the extension of the city's 1% infrastructure sales tax. North Dakota Congresswoman Julie Fedorchuk won her race in Tuesday's primary election. Fedorchuk received just under 73% of the votes cast. The candidate endorsed by the state Republican Party and its convention, Alex Balazs, received 27%. That was a rematch from 2 years ago. Fedorchuk says she's grateful voters saw that she has accomplished in her first term in Congress.
3: Whether it was border policy or regulatory reform, energy policy, pro-energy policy, or tax reform, those are all things that I have been able to say we made progress on. We delivered real results. And, you know, that's what elections are all about. Promises made, promises kept.
2: Fedorchuk will face Democrat Trygve Hammer in the general election, and that's also a rematch from 2024. And North Dakota Health and Human Services is announcing SNAP benefits are available for North Dakota SNAP participants who lost food due to power outages caused by the storms this month. SNAP households that lost power for more than 4 hours must report to Health and Human Services within 10 days from when food was spoiled due to the power outages. The program will replace the amount of the loss up to the monthly benefit amount. The maximum replacement amount cannot be more than the June benefit amount that the household received. Let's get your forecast now in the Weather Center from Chief Meteorologist Tom Szymanski.
4: 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For the rest of the day, partly sunny. The wind will pick up out of the west and increase to 15 to 35. And a few hit and miss showers and thunderstorms will develop during the day. High temperature close to 82. Partly cloudy tonight, down to 56. Southwest wind at 7 to 20. Tomorrow, partly to mostly cloudy, windy, scattered showers and thundershowers, high 72. West wind at 15 to 35. Friday, partly sunny and breezy, chance for showers, low 53, high near 76. On Saturday, partly sunny and windy, low near 51 with a high near 71. And then on Sunday, partly sunny with a high near 74. I'm KFGO Chief Meteorologist Tom Szymanski.
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0: It's the peak of the week, so we go down to the lakes on Wednesdays.
1: Yeah, and thank you to Swickla Ace Hardware for bringing this down to the lakes segment for us, because people who are gearing up to go down to the lakes area want to know what's going on.
0: Yeah, and it's Wednesday. We're already thinking about the weekend. We're on the other side. Like, when it hits noon, we're officially on the other side, and we're planning our weekends. And in studio with us today to talk about what's going on down at the lakes is Tom Thiel, the GM of Detroit Mountain in Detroit Lakes, Minnesota. And, Tom, welcome back to the studio.
2: Thanks for having me.
0: Okay, Detroit.
1: First of all, snow's gone.
2: Snow's gone, I can confirm.
1: Okay, confirm. Across the whole mountain. Okay, so the tubes have been put away for the winter.
2: Tubes are stashed. Everything winter-related is no longer in sight.
0: Listen, that was a dicey question just a few weeks ago. You know what I mean? We felt like maybe it could hold on for longer.
2: It was a slow roll into summer. There wasn't really a spring. It was just like, kind of winter forever.
0: Right, kind of winter and then summer. But here's the good news. Detroit Mountain doesn't shut down in the summer. You gear up in a whole different way.
2: We keep rocking. Yeah, we've got mountain biking is full on going right now. Trails are all available for hiking, troll hunting, you name it. There's nothing but fun to be had outside at Detroit Mountain in the summer.
0: And then some special events for those people who maybe aren't into the hiking, but they want some music on the mountain. That's just ahead as well.
2: Our biggest event of the year. That's only 17 days away. June 27th, Music on the Mountain featuring Gabby Barrett, Parmalee, and Austin Snell.
1: Not going to lie, Parmalee, one of my tops. Like, one of my top. That's an excellent choice, right? I don't know much about the other artists, but I do know that Parmalee is worth the price of admission.
2: I'm super excited for the lineup. I think it's going to be a fantastic night of music. And as we always are, just really looking forward to that, summer night under the stars.
1: And really, you can't ask for a better place. Now, of course, there's the Music on the Mountain, but there's a lot of other great recreational things that you can do utilizing Detroit Mountain. In fact, can you give us a little bit of history? If someone's like, Detroit Mountain, I'm not sure if I'm familiar with this amazing opportunity.
2: It's a kind of a wild place. It's been operating since 1948, and that was essentially as a ski area. When this mountain was brought back to life, it went out of business in 2004. It was brought back with a bunch of money raised by the community to bring it back full year round. And so since 2014, we've been operating as a year round recreation area. And that's primarily through in the summer being mountain biking trails, which are also open for hiking and running, 14 plus miles of those. There's also troll hunting. We have two of Thomas Dambo's large format troll sculptures out there. And just lots of fun ice cream shop, coffee shop, all that fun stuff going on 7 days a week.
1: Have you brought the kids to the ice cream shop yet?
0: No, we have not.
1: Yeah, put it at the top of your list.
0: Listen, we try to, ice cream every day in the summer, I think, right? That seems to be, they're trying to set a precedent for, like, we eat ice cream every day in the summer.
1: You know what we should be doing is we should be doing an ice cream passport to the lakes area.
0: Ooh, because that's you think a good of
1: like,
0: idea.
1: You know, like Dunvilla's Hard Pack. I feel like that's like a, something that everyone has to try, right? And then getting out to the mountain and trying that.
2: Absolutely.
1: Yeah. Oh, yeah. No. I mean, and really, that's a passport I'm going to get fully stamped. Don't, right. No sweat. Nothing. No stone unturned. Tom, tell me a little bit about why you choose to be out at Detroit Mountain, because there's a million things that you could do in the world. Why do you decide to take on something so, impactful as Detroit Mountain?
2: I just don't think there's anything else that I can do that touches more kind of aspects of operating a business. I mean, it's kind of like 10 businesses under one roof. So it's just kind of, it's always challenging. There's always a million things to get done. It's stressful, but it's also incredibly rewarding. The amount of feedback you get from the community, just knowing that you're putting out something that's good, that really, it really does do a lot of, I think, wellness for people generally, just to be outside, having fun, regardless of the season. That's what we provide, and that, I don't know, I love it.
1: Okay, tell me about where the music is going to be, because people are like, hold on, they're using a ski hill? Like, am I going to roll down to the bottom? Like, what's the deal here?
2: I mean, it's such a cool venue for a concert. Every time we do this, at the end of it, people are like, you should do these every week. And we're like, yeah, we know. But the amount of work it takes to pull this off just doesn't really allow for that type of setup. It's kind of a one-and-done scenario. Who knows? We could have some future planning there. But it's right on the north side of the lodge. So kind of like where it is, the flattest area that we have there. We've maxed out what we can really do from a capacity standpoint. You have about 3,800 people out there for this concert. It's laid out with a large stage, Full beer garden, beverage area, 4 food trucks. It's just basically a full-on outdoor concert event. I mean, but then also with that beautiful drop back of the mountain and everything that that allows.
0: I mean, you guys do host events there. I mean, corporate events, weddings, reunions, you name it. I mean, it is like you don't right away think of Detroit Mountain as an event venue, but you are.
2: Oh, absolutely. And I think that's something that we've really been leaning into the last few summers of looking at, well, what we have in the summer, we don't use the lodge as much as we do in the winter. In the winter, it's packed every day. But when it comes to summer, we had the ability to rent that out, and it is an amazing place. If you haven't seen it, you need to come and check it out.
0: Yeah, for sure.
1: Oh, 110%, right? And even if you're just someone who's like, oh, I spent some time in the lakes area, swing on over. Just take a gander, right?
2: Yeah, absolutely. I mean, it's a fun place to go play. I mean, there's a natural play area. There's a bunch of fun things just to get kids outside having fun. And I think, as we mentioned earlier, ice cream always wins the day.
0: Ice cream.
1: It really does. Now, did you have to taste all the ice cream? And did you do the due diligence as anyone should?
2: Yes, we did. We tasted a lot of ice cream, and we settled on Tillamook as our ice cream provider because I really think that that's bar none the best ice cream out there.
1: They know their cheese. They know their ice cream. Why not?
0: I also understand that creamery tour is incredible. Like
2: I've heard
0: the Tillamook. Have you?
2: I've heard of it. I've never been there, but I've heard the same.
0: I've heard from several people who have gone and done like that creamery tour that it's like, I'm like, really? Why do people keep telling? Like, how have two people told me randomly about the Tillamook creamery tour? But apparently it's something to be sought after.
2: I mean, all the cheese and all the ice cream. I mean, you can't really go wrong.
0: You can't go wrong. Right, bingo. No, you can't go wrong. No.
1: I mean, there's an opportunity. Maybe you contact them and be like, bring the whole operation out to the Detroit Mountain and let's have an ice cream and cheese festival out here.
2: We're always looking for new revenue streams. So yeah. I think that maybe starting a creamery, why not? Why not?
0: Why not?
1: You know, I think, was it the last time we spoke, we were talking about, was it laser tubing? What was that called?
2: The laser tubing.
0: Oh, yeah.
1: The laser tubing. Yeah. Captivated the imagination of the people.
2: And I'll reveal a little secret. We're working on laser skiing.
1: Oh!
0: There you go. That's gonna.
1: There you go. I mean, it's in a weird way, like you're sort of hoping for snow, right? Like you're a weird blend of people who's like, listen, if it could snow beginning of November and stay thick through the end of April, you're a happy camper.
2: We're not going to complain for one second.
1: Right.
0: But then you're like, okay, if we're changing seasons, let's also do it quick because we got other things to do.
2: I am a Midwesterner like all of you. I love every season and I want a little bit of all of them, but a longer winter, I'm always a fan of that.
1: Yeah. Bingo. See, I can understand that from your standpoint, right? You, somebody who sells snowmobiles, someone else who sells racing jackets, like those people are all looking for that slightly longer winter. You're seeing the silver lining, if you will.
2: We are a winter people, you know? Yeah. So I think we need to embrace it and have fun, and we provide the opportunity to do that. So.
0: Detroit Mountain, if you're looking for a family outing or a mountain bike ride or a scenic hike or just, you know, just to get out to the outdoors.

0: Down to the Lakes is brought to you by Swickla Ace Hardware in Detroit Lake. So thanks to them for sponsoring Down to the Lakes so we can let you know what's going down in Lakes Country every Wednesday here on KFGO. Taking a quick peek at Wall Street here. Let's see what's going down. The S&P is down 70. The Dow is down 596. And the NASDAQ is down 334. All red here. Sarah Heinrich, how are the ag markets looking this hour?
1: We're talking numbers of a different color. We are in the green. Soybeans with some double-digit gains. July up 13 and a quarter at 11.27. July corn up a penny and a quarter at 4.20. December up 3 cents at 4.48. July Minneapolis spring wheat 4 cents higher at 6.22. Well, December is at 6.70, 4 pennies higher. Feeder cattle for August up 50 cents at 3.54.65. August live cattle up $1.75 at 241.45. For July lean hogs, $1.08 higher at $97.23. The Minnesota Department of Ag's Farm to School program connects local producers to local schools. Program supervisor Kate Siebold says the program is a real win-win.
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1: Something's got a hold of me lately, though I don't know.
2: It was a late night for Fargonians who wanted to stay up and watch election results roll in last night.
3: And then Mother Nature gave us a show as well.
2: For sure.
3: The second that I got home last night, oh boy, it's Storm Central.
2: You know, I was a little freaked out about those storms that were rolling through, and so I panicked a little bit and stayed up through them, and then it ended up being barely a blip that rolled through.
3: I think there was a little bit where that wind sounded pretty muscular.
2: The wind was the most muscular thing. Like, I had a portion of our fence fall over. So, for sure, that was the most muscular. But
3: potential for hail, that kind of stuff.
2: I expected it to be, you know, just downpour. Yeah, maybe hail, maybe tornado warnings. I was worried about much more than just some straight line winds, which I know are damaging. But in terms of like really, really muscular storms, they just didn't develop. But now, did it look like in the clouds they were developing? I mean, it was hauntingly similar to last June on that night of all those tornadoes. The sky looked hauntingly similar, where you had all this lightning in the sky. I mean, it was literally lighting up the entire city, it felt like. I was in my backyard thinking, my backyard looks bright, like I can see everything. And then after the storm passed, everything got dark again. But it was quick. I felt like it was a quick roll through.
3: And for those radar O'Reillys out there who are checking the radar for it, that storm was massive in its length.
2: Yeah.
3: I feel like for sure it was touching three states, right?
2: Yeah, well, yeah.
3: Right? North Dakota, South Dakota, and maybe a little bit into Nebraska?
2: I bet you're right. I didn't look that far down. I was more focused on what was going on in our neck of the woods. But, I mean, I'm glad it didn't develop into more than it was, I guess.
3: Also, by the way,
2: like, pretty scary.
3: It feels like we sucked all that energy out of the air because tomorrow our high is 72.
2: I know.
3: Saturday, only a high of 71.
2: I was going to say, this weekend's pretty cool compared to the forecast we've been used to.
3: Yeah.
2: For sure. This is It Takes Two. Amy Eiler, JJ Gordon. We've got KFGO News ahead. Speaking of KFGO News, our KFGO News director, Darren Selvig, joining us in the noon hour today.
3: Yeah.
2: So we get to have a little sit-down chat with our new news director on Seat Yourself here on It Takes Two with Amy and JJ.
3: The headline will be, what does he choose for lunch?
2: That is the headline. We actually need to go figure that out.
3: Oh, okay.
2: Can you go figure that out? Okay, thanks.
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16: It is mostly sunny and 78 degrees now in Fargo, Moorhead. For KFGO News, I'm Darren Selvig. State Senator Josh Pouchet won the race for Fargo mayor in Tuesday's election. According to complete but unofficial results, Pouchet receiving 47% of the vote, City Commissioner Michelle Turnberg finishing second with 28%. In the race for two open seats on the Fargo City Commission, former Cass County Commission Chair Chad Peterson and Fargo School Board member Nikki Gullickson received the most votes. Peterson finished with 18%, followed by Gullickson with 17%. Fargo voters also approved a ballot question to extend the city's 1% infrastructure sales tax through the year 2048. The measure received 72% support, passing the 60% threshold required for approval. A teenage girl was hospitalized following a semi crash in Elizabeth, Minnesota. State troopers say the semi was heading north on Highway 59 Tuesday afternoon, while a Jeep was heading west on County Road 10 when the two vehicles collided in the intersection. The 15-year-old driver of the Jeep was transported to Lake Region Hospital in Fergus Falls for treatment of her injuries, the severity of which has not been disclosed. The semi-driver from Barnesville was not hurt. Leaders at the Alzheimer's Association of Minnesota, North Dakota are optimistic about new research on ways to protect brain health through lifestyle intervention. Senior Director Nasise Galetta says they used to only address the disease after the symptoms appeared.
17: The U.S. COINER study really demonstrates that lifestyle interventions can help protect our cognitive function and support our brain health. And so the evidence is showing us that everyday habits like how we move, what we eat, challenging our minds, that all can help support brain health and even reduce the risk of dementia.
16: Galetta says everyone is encouraged to take the Rethink Your Brain Challenge, which includes actions to help support brain health and cognitive function. 79 degrees, you're listening to KFGO News.
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16: 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U.S. Senator Tina Smith is sounding the alarm over rising home insurance costs, releasing a new report that outlines potential solutions to what she calls a growing national crisis. Smith says homeowners across the country are facing steep premium increases and, in some cases, losing access to coverage altogether. The report notes insurance premiums have climbed an average of 45% nationwide since 2019, while Minnesota saw the largest increase in the country last year at 34%. Smith argues that more severe weather linked to climate change and industry practices are driving the problem and warns that without action, affordable homeownership could become increasingly out of reach for many families. From the KFGO Weather Center, your forecast for the rest of today. Partly sunny and becoming windy. Scattered showers and thunderstorms are expected to redevelop in some areas today. High of 82. Tonight, partly cloudy. Low 56. And Thursday, partly to mostly cloudy and windy, with scattered showers and thunderstorms again tomorrow. A high of 72. For KFGO Radio News, I'm Darren Selvig.
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15: 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Highlights in history celebrating the 250th anniversary of the founding of the United States.
29: On December 17th, 1903, near Kitty Hawk, North Carolina, the first successful, controlled, and powered flight of a heavier-than-air aircraft took place. Piloted by Orville Wright, the Wright Flyer traveled 120 feet in 12 seconds, and later that day, Wilbur flew 852 feet in 59 seconds, proving human flight was possible, and right here in America. Brothers Orville and Wilbur Wright were bicycle mechanics from Dayton, Ohio, and had been experimenting with kites and gliders for years. After moving to the sandy dunes of the Outer Banks in North Carolina, they finally designed an engineered powered biplane. It was near Kill Devil Hills. The aircraft made four successful flights in front of five witnesses. The aircraft itself is called the Wright Flyer, but often referred to as the Kitty Hawk Flyer. It's a wooden biplane canvas covered aircraft with a custom-built 12-horsepower engine. The Wright brothers chose and pioneered three-axis control, using the wing warping for roll, a rudder for yaw, and an elevator for pitch. And more than 100 years later, you can see a restored 1903 Wright Flyer as a permanent exhibition housed at the Smithsonian National Air Museum in Washington, D.C. KFGO presents America's Minute, brought to you by Barnesville Grocery.
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0: A lot of people commenting in here, why don't you interrupt him? Why are you letting him filibuster? A lot of people completely disagreeing with him. Others saying, Joel, basically he whooped you in this conversation. Understand my job. You can hate Joel Heitkamp. We don't sit here and just take the opinion of one side or the other. We book both sides. We do. That's the reason this talk show is not only number one, but it's number one by far.
15: 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Hey
1: Jude. Welcome back to It Takes Two. Amy Eiler, JJ Gordon on the Mighty 790 and 104.7 FM KFGO, 94.1 as well if you're in the metro area. Amy loves it when I say that. Amy, we're at the Underbrush Gallery right now, right there on 25th Street. Just a hop, skip, and a jump from the KFGO studios. And what an exhibition that they have right here. It is just amazing. The Lost Weekend, May Pang is with us. May, first of all, welcome to Fargo. I understand this is your first time visiting us.
3: Absolutely. I'm enjoying every minute of it.
1: Oh, that's so great. It's so good to hear because we rely on people coming back after this. So, like, once you're gone.
3: I'll tell you what. I don't want to come back when it's minus 40.
4: Okay.
3: I don't mind this weather, but not minus 40.
4: Okay. Well, you came at a perfect time then because we have really good weather on tap for you. But as I understand it, you had a beautiful day yesterday meeting some of the locals and even people who drove in to meet you.
3: Yeah. I mean, it's great. This is what this whole exhibition is about for me, is to meet other people along my travels, not just to East Coast, West Coast nonsense, you know. Not that I don't love them, but, you know, I come from that side of the world. I'd rather meet everybody in the middle.
1: Well, let's talk about exactly what people can see when they come to the Underbrush Gallery, because this is the closest I've ever been to a Beatle, if I'm going to put it that way. Yeah. And I think for a lot of people around here, they will say the same thing. And your artwork just proves that we get this inside glimpse into a certain time of life. I'm nostalgic for a time that I've never even visited. So can you tell us about what you have here?
3: Well, for all those Beatle fans, this is a time period where they called the Lost Weekend. And so this was a time when John and I were together. And so, you know what? You get a chance to see John the way I saw him through my photographs. I used to take pictures, and he loved it. And so I would just take photos, and it was buried under my bed for a long time until, Scott came along and said, I think we should put some of these photos out. It took him 6 years. He kept chasing me down for it. And finally, I said, yes, when my documentary was going to be shown, I said, we'll try it along with that. And I hope people go out and also see the documentary, which is called The Lost Weekend, A Love Story. It's on Prime. It's on Tubi. It's on Roku. And there's a phone that rings that well, too. But you know what? And they should come down. They could see these photos in person. You know, it's there.
4: Are all of the photos here?
3: Well, we only fit about 38. I didn't put in all, but they can come down. They could talk to me.
4: Well, and like my question is, did you keep some for yourself?
3: Well, I have some at home.
4: Yeah,
3: absolutely. But the thing is that these are ones, but I want people to see him the way I saw him, which is a little different from a photo shoot. This was not a photo shoot.
1: Oh, already one of the ones that have garnered my attention out there is the picture of him signing a receipt. And it is such a beautiful close photo that I just immediately was taken by it. Now, you say John so casually, but for the rest of us out there, you're referring to John Lennon. And tell me what it's like to have been around John Lennon, who's widely considered one of the most creative geniuses of the modern time.
3: Which is true. John was, to me, just John. You know, he was witty. He was humorous. He was so creative. There was no doubt about his talent. And yet he was a very insecure person as well, you know, like most men that I've met in life. But the thing is, he was also my greatest support. He loved the fact that I could take these photographs and want to use all of it, you know, use the photos I would take. In fact, he has, for a couple of, you know, records, the 45 that was coming out in Britain. He goes, back then they had picture sleeves, and they go, hey, you know, I really want to use that photo that you took of me. And I said, sure. I also gave one to Julian, and that was a couple of years ago for his album cover, Jude. So I've got the father and son, aww, you know, covers here.
2: Aww.
1: When you're prepping something like this, you must meet fans from generation after generation, mm-hmm, and you've shared something with them that they might not have seen before, and then become fans of your work as well, because as you said, this is John as you saw him, and they are. There's no posing, you know, there's no lighting instruments being hung. This is so natural.
3: It's so true. I mean, in fact, there's a girl out there I was just talking to, and she's, you know, into, you know, the Beatles and Bowie and all that. And we were just talking about different things. And she says, you don't know, I was just talking to another friend in Connecticut, and they're all freaked out at the fact that, you know, I'm meeting you, you know. So it's great. We could talk about music, and I'm telling them what it was like when I was around, you know, with John, and we would be in the recording business, you know, what he was writing and in the studio. It's great, you know.
2: Well, and when you talk about those generations, this is a time where generations even below JJ and I appreciate the artists and the music. And I don't know that music of our generation translates like it, you know what I mean? Like, who's...
3: No, they don't translate.
2: Right?
3: I'm telling you, it doesn't translate. I mean, to me, the 50s, 60s, and 70s were the real... That's the base, and that's really the rock of rock and roll. And so when you look at everything, you know, you hear the Chuck Berry, that influence, and, you know, the Everly, mm-hmm, Brothers influenced the Beatles. Beatles opened the door for a whole other generation, the baby boomers, which, of course, gave you all the big, you know, the big guns from every rock and roll band that you could think of, because it really gave the opportunity to all these bands, you know, these singers, you know, that never had a chance before. And then, you know, so the 70s comes in, and, you know, you get all the other groups. And then we go to the hair bands. That's a whole other thing.
2: Yeah, that's going too far now.
1: you mentioned, like, David Bowie as well. And, boy, when I read your bio, May, holy moly, you were around for a lot of amazing stuff. And this is kind of a weird question, but did people know what they were creating then was going to have this lifetime that went beyond them, or were they just doing it because they loved it?
3: I think the people they would always think and hope that their music would last forever, mm-hmm, but they didn't think it was going to last that long. And neither did John. I mean, you know, he says, you know, I hope, let's see where it goes. But nobody ever thought how big, or, you know, it was just going to keep going. And I'm just happy that it does. And I hear my voice in certain things, and, you know, I go, oh, okay. You know, they're, you know, and when they watch the documentary, they'll know what song that we're talking about when I say that, you know, because it's a lot of fun when I look back on it and I could tell the story.
2: Yeah.
1: Are you still taking pictures? Do you still have a camera?
3: I have a lot of cameras, but the thing, because they weigh so much, I don't carry it, isn't it? So what do I carry? The iPhone.
2: Yeah, yeah.
3: Of course, I get the iPhone Max Pro.
1: Sure.
2: Right. You have the best of the best when it comes to the iPhone.
3: I just can't have small ones. Yes. I got to get the big one.
2: Yeah. When you visit different communities like this, like, are you looking for people or places to take photos of while you're here?
3: Oh, I do. When I'm in the car, I'm in the van. People don't realize I'm in the van with my business partner, and when we're driving, I mean, I see things that I would never have seen before. I mean, on the road, here's one trip. We're driving by, and I see this sign that says a nuclear evacuation shelter. And I went, what? I've never seen that in my life. What is a nuclear evacuation shelter? I mean, too bad I couldn't stop and, you know, reverse and take a photo. But those things, you know, any place in America, you're just driving and you see things that you would not normally see. And I love taking photos, even of cornfields, even of whatever.
4: Yeah. I'm so enamored by photographers because you just see the world in a different way, or you see things that the rest of us don't, and you're capturing all of that for us.
3: Well, I'm into doing landscapes, so I take pictures of buildings because they're so unusual, the architecture. And it's amazing. Like, I was in England, I see pictures of, you know, they have buildings that are in different colors. And I think, we don't do that here. And I say, how come we're supposed to be ahead of everybody, but yet I feel like we're so far behind?
4: Yes, yes. Right? Well, we are. I will say that I have been guilty of like taking color out of my life. And I've tried to be, I'm like in my fourth level of life after I turned 40, I was like, wait, we are draining the color out of our society. Quick, get it back. And I don't know how to do it, but I'm trying to do it piece by piece. And all of us are responsible. We all need to take responsibility.
3: No, it's true. And I, you know, so all these little things happen, but I will say, you know, when you're looking at things now, I look at buildings and I don't want to ruin any of the how come we can't keep a building that was built, you know, thousands of years ago and they're still standing, and we build something that's brand new and it's falling apart. You tell me how that works.
4: Right.
3: I mean, you know, so it's a lot. Even the clothing. I've saved a lot of my clothing from the 70s.
4: Oh, good job.
3: And only if I could fit into it, that would be another story, too. But the thing is, they have made so well comparative to what is now.
4: Yes. Oh, my gosh. Okay. So the clothes have to go on the road next.
3: Yeah. Well, right now, if I could find a real seamstress, it would be great because I would have them remake everything I have.
4: Yes. Okay, that's okay. We have to find one, right? The power of KFGO. Yeah. I mean, can we find May paying a seamstress?
1: So we might have someone to hook you up. There's a woman who's been recreating like prairie clothing from like the 1800s and like has gone out searching for the textiles and everything like that. So maybe if she's willing to hop into the 20th century, like we could figure that out.
3: That would be great because I have clothing that there. I have one of a kind things at home that.
4: See, this is what happens. Like, we got onto this. We want to talk about what's going on at Underbrush Gallery. When you're around a creative like May Ping, we end with, like, a new assignment. You know what I mean? Like, a new creative journey.
3: I do my jewelry, my feng shui jewelry. I do all sorts of things. I do a little bit of everything. You know, you have to.
1: May, you're here until 7 o'clock tonight. You've had a whole great day of people coming by. And if you're listening to this right now, make a point to come out here. First of all, thank you so much for your time. You're incredibly welcoming. And thank you. I've seen you interact with all these people here, too, who just want that couple of moments with you. And you've been so kind and giving with that. And look at all of these amazing works. Thanks. And I hope you come back to Fargo again.
3: Listen, I would love to come back to Fargo. I find it interesting. I just find the people interesting. The place, the whole thing. It's just, it's Americana. I grew up in New York. That's so big. And, you know, it's a small city in one sense, but it's a lot of people. I like what, you know, when I come out here, it's really nice. It's a little different, but I enjoy it.
4: Come on down to Underbrush Gallery right on 25th Street, right in the 25th Street Marketplace. Just a hop and a skip away from our studios here on 25th Street. May will be here from 1 until 7 today. So come on out.
1: All right. Thank you so much, May. We really appreciate your time. We'll let you get back to everybody else.
3: Well, thank you so much for having me on. And, yeah, come on down and let's have a conversation.
4: Can people follow you?
3: Oh, absolutely. I'm on everything.
4: On everything. You can find May on everything. Okay, thank you.
3: Thank you.
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6: For the rest of the day, partly sunny. The wind will pick up out of the west and increase to 15 to 35, and a few hit and miss showers and thunderstorms will develop during the day. High temperature close to 82. Partly cloudy tonight, down to 56. Southwest wind at 7 to 20. Tomorrow, partly to mostly cloudy, windy, scattered showers and thundershowers, high 72, west wind at 15 to 35. Friday, partly sunny and breezy, chance for showers, low 53, high near 76. On Saturday, partly sunny and windy, low near 51 with a high near 71. And then on Sunday, partly sunny with a high near 74. I'm KFGO Chief Meteorologist Tom Szymanski.
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2: Wall Street's in the red this hour. The S&P down 70, the Dow down 596, and the NASDAQ is down 343. Sarah Heinrich, how are things looking for you?
14: Soybeans with the largest gains heading into the noon hour. July soybeans up 11 cents at 11.24. July corn down a quarter of a cent at 4.19. While December's up a penny and a half at 4.46. July Minneapolis spring wheat 2 pennies higher at 6.19. September's at 6.44, a penny higher. Feeder cattle for August up $1.88 at 3.5603. August live cattle up $2.35 at 2.4205. And for July, lean hogs were a dollar higher at $97.15. With your markets, I'm Farm and Ranch Director Sarah Heinrich for the Mighty 790 and 104.7 KFGO from the Enterprise Sales Ag Studio. 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
20: ABC News, I'm Chuck Sievertson. The U.S. and Iran trading air attacks after President Trump ordered a response to the downing of a U.S. Army helicopter, telling reporters at the White House the U.S. will attack Iran again today.
21: Well, we're going to be attacking them, and attacking them very hard.
22: You're resuming bombing?
21: Yeah, based on the helicopter, I guess we have the right to do that.
20: The U.S. says all Iranian missiles aimed at U.S. military bases were shot down. Hopes for a reduction in interest rates may be dashed with this morning's latest consumer price index. In the 12 months leading up to May, consumer prices, with food and energy included, rose 4.2%. ABC's Jim Ryan.
23: Moody's Analytics says the average American household has pumped an extra $510 into the family car since the start of the Iran war.
20: U.S. oil prices have been rising today. Microsoft co-founder Bill Gates voluntarily appeared for an interview today with the House committee investigating Jeffrey Epstein. This is ABC News. Prediction markets moving ahead with new safeguards aimed at preventing insider trading and avoiding tougher government oversight.
24: Prediction market Kalshi says it's adding new security measures designed to keep insiders from betting on information the public does not have. The company says some users will have to verify where they work before they can place wagers on events tied to corporate performance or national security. Kalshi says the goal is to identify people with access to confidential information and block them from trading. The move comes as prediction markets face growing scrutiny from lawmakers who argue the platforms create opportunities for insider trading. Dave Packer, ABC News.
20: It's the first new ultraviolet filter for sunscreens in more than 20 years. The FDA announcing it's adding an ingredient to its list of what is permitted in sunscreens. It's been engineered in a way where it can sit on top of the skin. It's been in sunscreen in other countries for decades. Honda recalling more than 800,000 vehicles. Chuck Sievertson, ABC News.
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1: Mostly sunny, 79 degrees in Fargo-Moorhead. For KFGO News, I'm Darren Selvig. State Senator Josh Boucher has won the historic race to become Fargo's first full-time mayor. Boucher captured nearly 47% of the vote. He defeated City Commissioner Michelle Turnberg, who finished second with just over 27%. Meanwhile, the Fargo City Commission is getting a shakeup. Former Cass County Commission Chair Chad Peterson and school board member Nikki Gullickson secured the two open nonpartisan seats. Fargo voters also overwhelmingly approved extending the city's 1% infrastructure sales tax through the year 2048. The measure passed with 72% support, easily clearing the 60% threshold required to pass. In West Fargo, former City Commissioner Eric Gjerdevig won the mayoral election running unopposed. In the race for two open seats on the West Fargo City Commission, Patty Stedman and Tyler Erickson won election. Stedman received 30% of the vote. Erickson received 29%, defeating third-place finisher John Severson. For the Fargo School Board, five nonpartisan seats were decided. Incumbents Robin Nelson, Melissa Berkland, Greg Clark, and Katie Christensen-Manier won re-election. Newcomer Jolene Gardy won the fifth open seat, finishing ahead of challenger Carissa Geske. North Dakota Congresswoman Julie Fedorchak won the Republican nomination for U.S. House in the state's first congressional district. She served 1 2-year term in Congress. She did not receive the endorsement from the GOP state convention in Minot. That endorsement went to Alex Balazs, whom Fedorchak defeated in the primary. Fedorchak will face Democrat Trigvi Hammer. She defeated him 2 years ago.
3: I won't spend a lot of time thinking about Trigvi. I'm thinking about listening to North Dakotans and responding to them and reflecting what they want in my work here in Washington, D.C. That, you know, comes down to addressing issues like getting the farm bill passed and trying to help in any way I can to get the year-round E15 through the Senate, advancing additional solutions on regulatory reform for energy.
1: In the primary, Fedorchak received just under 73% of the votes cast in the Republican column. And firefighters continue gaining ground on three lightning-sparked wildfires in northeastern Minnesota. The Tiger Fire near the Canadian border east of Crane Lake is now 100% contained at 1 acre. Crews expected to wrap up operations within the next day there. The nearby Loon Fire has grown to 16 acres following updated mapping and is now 50% contained as firefighters continue mop-up efforts. Meanwhile, the Buck Fire north of Tower remains small at about a quarter acre. Rain and thunderstorms have limited aircraft access, but officials say the weather could help suppress the blaze naturally. There are currently no closures tied to the fires, although people are urged to stay away from active fire areas and keep drones grounded. From the KFGO Weather Center, we are expecting scattered showers and thunderstorms in parts of the region later today. High of 82. Tonight, partly cloudy, low 56. And for Thursday, partly to mostly cloudy and windy tomorrow, scattered showers and thunderstorms again, a high of 72. For KFGO News, I'm Darren Selvig.
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28: Seat yourself on It Takes Two with Amy and JJ, where we get to invite friends and coworkers and complete strangers sometimes into the studio and have lunch with them. Because
2: we
28: our
2: haven't
28: show...
2: gone to the complete stranger route yet.
28: But we've
2: we
28: been close. We've been
2: but
28: close
2: we,
28: a couple
2: yeah,
28: times.
2: We've thought about it. We definitely have.
28: Darren Selvig is our guest today, the news director here at KFGO.
29: Good Woo-hoo! Afternoon.
28: So first and foremost, so just so you know, we invented this segment years ago because we never get to have lunch with anyone.
29: Uh-huh.
28: Our show's from 11 to 2, right? And so we're like, this will be a great way that we can start having lunch with people again. We'll force them to come to us.
2: Right, while we're doing a show, and then we'll force them to eat on the radio, which makes some of them uncomfortable, but...
29: So you can expense it.
28: That's exactly,
29: very
28: right?
29: Smart.
28: Yes, bingo. Yeah. last night I was having dinner, and I got a compliment about you, Darren, that I keep getting a lot, which is, this was the right choice. This was the right choice, the right choice.
2: I got the same comment from a few people when I was out and about at election parties.
28: Yeah, so I think we're very fortunate to have you here. Now, this person also told me that they've been a fan of yours for a long time, and I did not know this. You have a DJ past?
29: I do.
28: You used to spin some records on the radio?
2: What?
29: Yes.
28: You didn't know this either, did you?
2: Hold on.
29: Well, it was really interesting. Growing up in small-town Minnesota has its advantages. So I grew up in Ortonville, Minnesota, and it's still there. There's a daytime radio station, KDIO-AM. And they hired high school kids to work on the weekends to, you know, because, you know, the adults wanted the weekends off, of course. So we would come in and we would do the rock show, it was called.
28: Yeah.
29: The format was country during the week. It was rock on the weekend. And not only that, but we got to spin our own vinyl 45 records, you know. So, you know, I've done the pencil trick where you put the pencil on the vinyl. If it starts to skip, you just hold the pencil right there. Yeah, that's how I got my start.
2: Wow.
29: And it was one of the best jobs I've ever had.
28: Well, I can imagine. That sounds awesome.
2: So you're working like all day long just spinning up rock music and you're
29: taking requests.
2: Taking requests.
29: Reading the news off the wire. Sure. You know, looking at the weather. I have an FCC license.
2: Yes.
29: Broadcast license.
2: I love that. I'm so jealous that I came into radio too late to like go to get my license. I think that's so cute.
29: Yeah. All I had to do was throw a couple switches on the transmitter, but you had to be FCC approved to do that.
2: To do that.
29: So,
2: yes. Yeah. Yes.
28: Okay, did you have a favorite record?
2: Where did you have to go to get your license?
29: Well, somehow they hooked me up with it. I'm not really sure what they did. I had to take some kind of instruction and then they just...
2: Because some people had to travel. I feel like that's been a story about where to go to get your license.
29: Probably.
2: Okay, sorry.
29: Larger stations, probably. Yeah.
2: Back to the music, JJ. Well,
28: did you have a favorite record you like to put on? Was one where you were like, listen, the people need more blank?
29: Oh, gee. What would that be? Oh, I think at the time it was probably Journey.
28: Yeah.
29: I have to say Journey. And boy, it stood the test of time for sure.
28: I mean, Journey really has.
29: Yeah.
28: And like, I went to a Journey Foreigner combo concert once. Right. And I honestly was like, I was born too late. I should have been at this when like jean jackets were cool and not ironic at that point. Because man alive, my ears rang after like for 2 days after that show, and I had never experienced that before. And I'm like, that was pretty great, everybody. It was good. Am I talking too loud?
29: Yes, that's what happens for sure.
28: So you got a lot of fans that go way, way back. And so, and they still
2: back to the rock show days.
28: So this is what I'm thinking. You know, we've got the Solid Gold Saturday.
2: Yeah.
28: We're gonna have millennial gold.
2: We would like to start a millennial gold show. It's Eric Johnson and I's dream.
28: What if we just have a random drop in Darren Selvig rock and roll show?
29: What? I'm game.
28: I think you'd do a great job. I'd be very excited about it. We can't play music all the time, but I think people would be excited about that.
29: Okay.
28: Right?
29: Well, I think we may have to plan that.
2: Did
28: you feel sort of like you were sort of rebellious? You know, like, oh, it's this country format and we're high school kids and we know what's cool.
29: Well, sure. And it was, you know, on Sunday mornings, it was something else altogether. So they had all sorts of genres. It was easy listening music on Sunday morning. Because
2: you've always had this amazing voice. You were just born with it. You just came out talking like this, Darren, or what?
29: I don't remember when that might have happened.
2: When did that happen?
29: I don't know.
2: Okay, so you clearly have an amazing voice. We're getting tons of comments about it. Someone said, this is awkward, but I really enjoy Mr. Selvig's voice. Someone says he has a voice like velvet. We're getting all these text messages in at 35270. But
29: nice.
2: What happens, like you train yourself to have this incredible voice? Are you also a singer? Because I feel like sometimes that goes hand in hand, right? Like Scott Miller, it was no surprise that Scott Miller had an amazing singing voice because his voice was like butter on the radio. And you are a lot like, so are you a singer too?
29: I am. I haven't performed since high school really, you know, as far as singing for people.
2: Right.
29: I think I sang at a couple of weddings along the way, perhaps, but well, I could tell you, it's interesting what consultants will say.
28: Oh yeah.
29: About that. So when I was this was just a few years after my high school experience, I was in college at Minnesota State University Moorhead. Go Dragons.
2: Go Dragons! Yeah, babe.
29: And I was working at KXJB in the morning, anchoring their morning news. Because at the time, CBS didn't have much of a morning news program, so they had a couple of five-minute cut-ins that I recorded. There was a consultant who spoke with me about my voice. And at the time, I was really trying to be the broadcast kind of sounding voice. And the consultant asked me, do you love your voice? I said, what? Do you love your voice? Because you're really leaning into it too much. So at that point, I had to pull back. And that's what I try to do this day is not lean into it so much. But that's where styles have gone, too. You know.
2: Yeah. Styles have gone to it's not the big booming broadcast. But most people that came up in the world of wanting to be in broadcast, had someone's voice or cadence that they tried to emulate. Did you have one of those that, like, you would try to listen and try to maybe not copy exactly, but maybe sample from, if that makes sense?
29: Yeah, you know, and I think as broadcasters, we all do that sometimes unconsciously.
2: Yes, sure. For sure we do.
29: I remember when I was growing up, I would watch with my dad at 5:30 p.m. every day. We'd watch NBC Nightly News with John Chancellor and David Brinkley would co-anchor this show. I think they were the only two people on network doing the evening news, you know, co-anchoring it like that. And this is, I think, where my love of news started to grow, is watching that show. And it's interesting. I would I'd watch my dad and see what his reactions were to what was on the screen. And if he was invested in it, I would think, oh, you know, that's worth paying attention to, and kind of file it away in my brain. And then if he would kind of look elsewhere, or he'd also had the paper. So if he'd start looking at the paper, I'd be like, oh, maybe he's not loving that so much.
28: Uh-huh.
29: And that's where that started to gel in my brain. And I was starting to think along the lines of feedback from other

0: googled it, and the Huntley Brinkley report would have been 56 to 70.
1: Right.
0: Yeah.
1: So I was a little too young for that.
0: Yep. That makes sense.
1: Yep.
0: That's fun.
2: So you pay attention to what your dad is getting, not entertained, but getting invested in.
1: Yes.
2: Right? And so getting to figure out that idea of like, okay, well, and so then are you watching it a little closer and being like, okay, well, what is it about this that probably is capturing my dad's imagination right now?
1: Yes.
2: Oh.
1: And I think at that point I was starting to think along the lines of a storyteller. So what brings people in as a storyteller, and where do you lose them? And I think when you lose them is when you have a lot of, say, talking going on without, and to put it in news terms, a lot of talking without a soundbite or some sort of a break that happens. You start to lose people, so you need to have those breaks or changes in the audio along the way to keep people hooked in.
2: I mean, I talk to that about to improvisers all the time, right? Where I said, first of all, the second you step up on that stage, you need to win over your audience. And there's nothing harder than an audience you've already won over and having to win them over again, where I'm like, listen, you can't let silence. While someone is still applauding, you want to be introducing what the next setup is so that there's no gap, there's no chance for them to catch up. And sometimes they're like, it doesn't, you know, don't worry about it. And they do this, you know, like especially the high school kids will like kind of do this like slow walk onto stage.
1: Sure.
2: And you can feel the momentum drop. And so afterwards, they're like, we've all learned an important lesson here, haven't we?
1: Yeah.
2: About how important momentum is to keep it moving forward. And I kind of feel like that for sure, you know, follows in radio, but it is that storytelling aspect of it too, right? It's the reason why they leave you at the end of a chapter on a cliffhanger.
1: Yes.
2: Because they want you to turn that next page immediately.
1: Yeah. Yeah, you know, those are good points. And I also think genre or form has a lot to do with it too. For instance, if you're talking about a news story, there are certain things that will keep people invested. If you're watching a movie, or if you're, you know, attending a play, it may be some other things. And one thing that it took me a while to understand was the art of the pause at appropriate times, right? You know, if you're in a dramatic moment or, you know, maybe you're building to something else, that art of the pause is so very important.
2: Oh, yeah. And knowing that you don't have to be rushed. I think to me a pause shows so much strength.
1: Yeah.
2: And like, let's be honest, Walter Cronkite figured out the pause during his career. And, you know, that piece of like, be like, and that, America, is the news. And you just like, you're like, oh boy, I can't wait. I mean, in the Rocky Horror Picture Show, they do that great thing in one of the songs with anticipation.
1: Yes.
2: And like, and they show everyone leaning in at that same moment. So,
1: sure.
2: Interesting. Darren Selvig is our guest here, the news director here at KFGO. We've got him till 1 o'clock. This is Seat Yourself with It Takes Two, brought to you by those South Fargo Dairy Queens, 13th Avenue, 32nd, 45th Street, the mall DQ locations. In fact, Amy, I just brokered the next time we're going to be at the mall.
0: You did?
2: Yeah, are you ready for that?
0: Yeah, I am.
2: It's going to be in July.
0: Fun. Okay.
2: So get ready for that.
0: Okay.
2: That's where I won the hot dog eating contest.
0: I also got kicked out of the hot dog. They were separate times.
2: I got kicked out of the mall one day and then the hot dog eating contest another day.
0: Oh, I thought they were the same.
2: No.
0: Okay.
2: Different days.
0: Okay. We'll
2: Thank God
0: out.
2: They're different days.
0: Taking a quick peek at Wall Street here in the noon hour. The S&P is down 83. The Dow is down 680. And the NASDAQ is down 384. All red over here, Rusty Halverson. How are those egg markets looking?
3: Well, we've got a firm tone in soybean futures, a narrow mix in corn and soybeans. July corn down a quarter of a cent at 419 and a quarter. December at 447, that's up a penny and three quarters. New crop November soybeans up 7, 1139. Minneapolis spring wheat September up just a quarter of a cent at 643 and a half. Livestock in the American live cattle futures, August contract $2.80 higher at $242.50. Feeder cattle August up $2.10 at $356.25. Lean hog futures, a mix. July is $1.07 higher at $97.22. In farm news, the House Agriculture Committee this morning hosted a hearing to gather agricultural perspectives on the U.S.-Mexico-Canada agreement, which is set for review between the three countries beginning in July. The first mandatory USMCA joint review is scheduled for July 1st, launching a critical high-stakes process. Under an article of the agreement, the U.S., Mexico, and Canada will decide whether to confirm a 16-

0: 10-year extension of that deal, or risk placing the agreement into annual reviews, potentially leading to its expiration in 2036, as relations between the U.S. and its USMCA counterparts have faltered since Trump's return to office, the review mechanism has injected an element of uncertainty. Today, President Trump telling reporters at the White House he's not looking to renew the USMCA agreement, stating, "We don't need anything from Canada. We don't need anything that Mexico has." Every witness at today's House Ag Committee hearing urged renewal of that trade deal. You can read more at KFGO.com under the Agriculture tab. We'll have the closing markets coming up next hour. 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
12: We have some showers moving through Fargo-Moorhead right now. In fact, some approaching the West Fargo area, and scattered showers throughout the valley right now. 80 degrees in the KFGO News Center. I'm Darren Selvig. State Senator Josh Boshay won the race for Fargo mayor in Tuesday's election. According to complete but unofficial results, Boshay received 47% of the vote. City Commissioner Michelle Turnberg finished second. In the race for two open seats on the Fargo City Commission, former Cass County Commission Chair Chad Peterson and Fargo School Board member Nikki Gullickson received the most votes. Peterson finished with 18%, followed by Gullickson with 17%. Fargo voters also approved a ballot question to extend the city's 1% infrastructure sales tax throughout the year 2048. The measure received 72% support, passing the 60% threshold required for approval. Voters in the Barnes County, North Dakota district voted overwhelmingly to increase the general fund levy by 20 mills over the next 8 years. School Superintendent Andrew Curry said this increase is designed to provide the financial stability necessary to maintain current educational programs, staffing, and services for students. He says Barnes County North is facing a deficit for the building, primarily due to the district's ongoing bond and interest payments, which account for nearly 20% of the district's annual expenditures, and continued increases in salaries, supplies, and transportation costs. He says reductions in state transition funding and new legislative restraints have placed additional strain on district finances. Hundreds of Target Field concession workers could soon go on strike in the Twin Cities.
13: Nearly 500 Target Field concessions workers say they'll announce a strike date on Thursday. Shea Freeberg is with Unite Here Local 17, the union representing the workers.
14: We're not announcing a strike that's happening in months, I can tell you that much. It's going to be felt pretty soon.
13: On May 1st, employees voted by 81% to authorize a strike if necessary, citing pay, health care, and job protections as key sticking points. Freeberg says three bargaining sessions since that vote have not produced any tangible results.
14: No one wants to go on strike. We would love for the company to come to their senses and say, actually, we're going to respect the workers. We don't foresee that happening, and I would expect that there will be a strike.
12: North Dakota Health and Human Services is announcing SNAP benefits that are available for North Dakota SNAP participants. We'll have that story in a moment. Right now, 80 degrees. 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
12: 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North Dakota Health and Human Services announcing SNAP benefits, which are available for North Dakota SNAP participants who lost food due to power outages caused by the storms. SNAP households that lost power for more than 4 hours must report to Health and Human Services within 10 days from when food was spoiled due to the power outages. The program will replace the amount of the loss up to the monthly benefit amount. The maximum replacement amount cannot be more than the June benefit amount that the household received. Checking the weather in our weather center now, we're seeing some scattered showers and thunderstorms. One moving, starting to move through West Fargo, and the other one to the northwest of Horace. These are moving to the northwest right now, and those scattered showers and thunderstorms are going to continue throughout the day. We're expecting a high of 82. Tonight, partly cloudy skies, low of 56. And Thursday, partly to mostly cloudy and windy. Scattered showers and thundershowers, a high of 72 tomorrow. 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

0: It is Seat Yourself Today. Darren Selvig, our news director here at KFGO, someone texted in and said, Mr. Selvig, your high school English teacher, Mrs. Klagis, is that how you say that?
1: Yeah.
0: Says congratulations on your new job.
1: Oh, that's fantastic. Thank you so much.
0: That's so sweet.
1: That's great to hear.
0: I love that. Your high school English teacher.
1: Wow.
0: That's so sweet. So Ortonville, Minnesota, you get on the radio station when you're a teenager on the weekends.
1: Yeah.
0: And you're like, oh, you're hooked. This is it.
1: Yes.
0: You're like media.
1: Yeah.
0: Radio.
1: For sure. You know, and I had a suspicion before then that that might be what I was interested in. But that probably sealed the deal.
0: Hook, line, and sinker.
1: Yeah.
0: Okay,
1: yeah.
0: But then how do you go from, because radio to TV is a big jump.
1: Yeah.
0: That's different.
1: Right.
0: That's a different breed. So you start in radio, but then you end up being like, oh, I think I'd rather do TV.
1: You know, and yes. And it was kind of a sequence of events that led from high school student to college student, you know, and then beyond. Yeah. Because then when I got to Minnesota State University, go Dragons.
2: I think at one point they should probably start paying us for this, right?
0: They should sponsor our studio.
2: This is a good example of like, see where your career can take you, Dragons.
1: Right. Right. Yeah. They had and still have today the program Campus News. And they were auditioning for an anchor. And so I went in and auditioned and fortunately got that. So I was able to do that in college. A few years later, Channel 4 in town had an opening, as I mentioned, because they were hiring college kids for their shows.
2: Mm.
1: Charlie Johnson had seen me on Campus News, and I applied over there and got that job. And then once I graduated, then things kind of rolled from there. So, you know, it's a testament, I think, to how important good student programs are for people. And JJ, you know this.
2: Oh,
1: and Amy,
2: 100%,
1: you know this.
2: Right?
1: Yeah.
2: I mean, in all honesty, if it wasn't for MSUM's program right now, it's our sole feeding program, right? Which is really amazing.
1: Sure.
2: That we're getting so many talented individuals who are being recognized on a national level for what they're doing. And they're right in our own backyard.
0: Similar but different at MSUM because I didn't think that I would ever be interested in radio, but I kind of always loved radio. Like I remember recording myself pretending to read news or weather when I was little, but I think everybody did that, right?
1: Sure.
0: So then when I get to MSUM, I'm involved in everything at MSUM. You know, mm-hmm. I'm on the Student Senate and I'm working in the campus activities office and I'm, you know, in a sorority and I'm in all kinds of organizations all over MSUM. And I'm like, hey, I should pick up a shift on the radio station at MSUM.
1: Yeah.
0: That'd be kind of cool, right?
1: Fantastic.
0: So I applied and they never hired me.
1: Oh, man.
0: I got rejected every time by the radio station at MSUM. And I'm not sour about it, but I would like them to know that I have 20 years in broadcast now and maybe they missed out. I don't know.
1: Right.
0: You know?
1: Well, then you ended up on the top local radio show in the market. Yeah.
0: Right. I did fine without them.
1: Sure.
0: But I still am a little bit salty about it. You know, you're like, and fortunately I got onto Campus News, and in the back of my brain, I'm like, and I tried to get on the radio station and they said no. And I don't remember why. I don't remember what that process was like, but I remember being salty about it then. And clearly it hasn't wore off. Like I graduated college 20 years ago and it's not wore off yet, but it's okay. I'll be fine. You guys I'll be fine.
2: Right. Here's the next line of questioning that I have for Darren Selvig. So, Darren, you are one of Fargo-Moorhead's most notable personalities. People have welcomed you into their home for many, many, many years, right? And they trust you as a journalist. Did you ever have, like, a favorite fan experience where someone came up to you? You know, you're at a wedding somewhere, and someone pulls you up, and they're like, how do you know the bride or the groom? And they're just, like, dumbfounded. They're starstruck. And you sit there, and you're like, listen, I put my pants on one leg at a time, just like anybody else.
0: You just always have to talk about pants with Darren, don't you?
2: I do.
0: Like, it's
2: I do.
0: Just, you got to make go-to. It weird.
2: It's a go-to.
0: Why?
2: But I do, because I remember the first day Tom came to the studio.
1: Yeah, sure.
2: And my eyes went so wide, and I'm like, it's Coats for Kids! Oh, my God!
0: And we felt the same way a little bit about you, too, Darren. And which JJ was like, I've got an embarrassing story where I asked him about pants at school.
2: You're haunting me for 20 years.
0: Now it's coming full circle. I have all these embarrassing stories, and I was like, I haven't Give me time. I'll embarrass myself in front of Darren Selvig, but not yet.
1: Oh, man. No, so kind. No, I would say, and again, I think it comes back to education, because we used to do something at another station I worked at where we would go and tour the valley and set up a new studio like in local towns, usually in their place of business or a mall or something like that. And then kids could come and anchor with us.
2: Oh, cool.
0: I love that.
1: And the kids I met were amazing at those things. And I think that's one of my favorite experiences.
0: That
2: must be an absolute blast.
1: Right. Yeah.
2: Do anyone ever like upload footage to YouTube every now and then? And someone's like, hey, listen, have you seen this thing that you're in from, you know, 30 years ago?
1: Every now and then you'll see it where you didn't know that thing still existed or something like that. You know, it's
2: crazy. it must be neat too, to be in an era where, you know, example, my sister-in-law digitizes VHS tapes for people. So they have old home movies and stuff like that. And so she turns that into a DVD if they want a hard copy, or puts them, you know, onto a flash drive.
1: Sure.
2: And she has this YouTube channel where she takes, like, if someone recorded stuff off of TV because maybe there was a newscast that they were on or something like that.
1: Right.
2: And she puts these commercials that are 40 years old onto this YouTube station. One of them being the KFGO news commercial that's on YouTube right now. And who was it who does the voice on that? I can't remember. It's a major
0: was
2: news.
0: Was it maybe Doug Hamilton?
2: No. It's like a national news.
0: Oh. Hmm. I don't know.
2: It's not Mickey Rooney.
0: No. Anyway, I don't know. Okay, sorry.
2: It's not Andy Rooney. But, like, it's a big thing. And so that's one of those things that was just like, what? This is amazing. And so I'm sure that someone has great footage from – and do you keep stuff? Like, do you have a little home archive of things that, like, I'm really proud of this?
1: I do. And, you know, unfortunately, I still have the tapes, and I had captured almost all of it. But, of course, then I had a hard drive crash. And lost the digitized versions of those.
0: Oh,
1: so now I have to go back and do it all over again.
0: Do it all over, yeah.
1: And I have to find the right equipment to do that.
0: Right.
1: But
0: the time.
1: Right.
0: And the motivation.
1: Exactly. Exactly.
2: Okay, wait. The real timedness is crazy.
0: Darren's leaving out some details. And we're getting some inside information in the text club right now.
1: Uh-oh.
0: Could it be that Tammy Selvig was a fan experience? Dish.
1: Well,
0: give us the tea. Give us the tea.
1: The experience of my life. Yes. Tammy's my wife. And
2: hi, Tammy.
1: Yeah.
0: Hi, Tammy.
2: It was really nice to meet you the other day.
0: Yes.
1: Yeah, she's incredible. Yes, fantastic. A friend of ours, a mutual friend of ours, both knew us and set us up. So, It was terrific, and apparently she did watch me, which was which was fun.
2: I mean, that must be kind of fun to be like, oh, yeah. Tammy, are you seeing anyone right now? I'd be like, actually, yes, I am, and I got to be back for the newscast.
1: Well, that was interesting because our first date was like after the 10 o'clock news one night.
0: Oh, sure.
1: You know, and so here she is. She gets up early in the morning and she's waiting, and it's finally 11 o'clock, and go out and have some Mexican food, and you know, so. No, tremendous. Just absolutely.
0: That's so cute.
1: Love of my life.
0: We get the little meet cute story. I love that. Was it a Mexican place that you went to on your first date?
1: Yeah, because it was one of the only places that was open.
0: Yeah. You're like, it's this or Petro.
1: Right.
0: I love that. That's so cute.
2: It's funny because the radio is the reason that Amy met her husband.
1: Oh, yeah.
2: Yep. And so, well, that and then Joel Heitkamp taking the word no as anything.
0: Yeah. I was with Joel.
2: Yeah.
0: Yeah. So my husband did sort of like stalk me from afar. I wouldn't say stalk, but like, you know.
2: That's dangerous word to just throw out there.
0: But we've been throwing it out a lot this week.
2: It's true.
0: We've been throwing the word stalk out a lot this
2: week.
0: Amy
2: prowls, her husband stalks.
0: But I mean, same situation, right? He got to like look up all this information and listen to me before he met me. I didn't have any of that. You didn't get any of that.
1: Right.
0: You know? And so he like goes into meeting me already thinking like he knows me. I was like, I don't know you, you know, but that is kind of a weird experience.
2: I love telling this story, but I was I was on a bunch of Bell Bank commercials for a bunch of years before I even got into media at all.
1: Yes.
2: And they played those commercials nonstop. And so I was at the height of my local celebrité. And so I'd be in the grocery store and little old ladies would grab my arm and want to talk to me. And they're like, I didn't even, you live here? This is crazy. And one day I go to the King House Buffet in downtown to meet my wife for lunch.
1: Yeah.
2: And this guy keeps eyeing me from the cross. And in my mind, I'm like, fella, I'm just like you. I'm just a regular Joe, just trying to enjoy this.
1: Sure.
2: And he keeps looking at me and keeps looking at me. And finally, just as I'm about to sit down, he comes over and he goes, excuse me. And I'm like, yep, I'm that guy. I'm that guy in those commercials. Like, what a thrill for you to meet me. And he goes, no, the tag on your pants is still on. And the size tag on my pants are still there. And my expression just drops. I'm like, thank you so much. Sure. And I walk over and I sit down and Jill says, well, what's wrong? You look really bummed out. And I'm like, I was just humbled in a way certainly deserve in this moment right here.
0: Someone says, hello, just want to say welcome to KFGO to Darren Selvig. He is doing a fabulous job as news director. Someone else said Darren's voice sounds so much like Jeff Goldblum.
2: Oh, oh boy, now that's a compliment.
1: I hadn't heard that before.
0: Wow.
2: You run with that one. You never know if Jeff needs, you know, someone to come do some ADR for him or something like that.
1: Sure, I'm trying to think of a Jeff Goldblum line right now.
2: Do an impression of a fly from The Fly.
1: Yeah, right.
2: When we get back, though, I do want to talk a little bit about doing voiceover work, because that became something that became a passion of yours, too.
1: Sure. Happy to.
0: Sounds good. We'll be back with more of Darren Selvig here on Seat Yourself. It is brought to you by the South Fargo Dairy Queens as well on KFGO. Daddy, let your mind roll on. Everybody's talking about a new ray of light. Do you want to lose? We get to tell you about North Dakota Magazine. Did you see in my dentist's office there were some periodicals there for people to enjoy? Yes. And we're like, hey, this North Dakota Magazine, formerly North Dakota Horizons, you know it. It's been around for more than 55 years, but the name changed in January of 2026 to North Dakota Magazine rather than North Dakota Horizons. This is the perfect magazine to have on your coffee table, to have at your business or at home, because it is a magazine that focuses on positive news about us in North Dakota, here in North Dakota. It's owned by two local Bismarck women who have been friends for more than 25 years and now have taken on this publication with a lot of enthusiasm about our state and giving us positive news.
2: 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They highlight the people, places, food, events, history, culture of the state, so much stuff. And then, of course, Amy cannot stop talking about the calendar that they put out as well.
0: 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I love the calendar. 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

0: Darren Selvig, news director here at KFTO, is joining us for A Seat Yourself, brought to you by the South Fargo Dairy Queens. Okay, voiceover work. We were just talking on the break about it because I was like, oh, I've always dreamed of doing voiceover work. Like, yeah. I want to be on a cartoon someday. But I was telling Darren, I only have one voice, and it's this. The voice that I use, I don't know how to do characters. I don't know how to do impersonations. I don't know how to do other voices. So do you have other voices other than the Darren Selvig voice we know and love?
1: Yeah, well, I never really did much animation. I was doing pretty straight ahead, like corporate narration or e-learning, something that I really loved doing.
2: Interesting.
1: You know, teaching somebody something, you know, whether it's an employee onboarding somewhere, you know, if they're watching a video or something like that, you know, and so I branched out maybe a little bit into different voices. But I could tell you, if you hired a voiceover coach, they could probably bring that out of you, Amy. I mean, I'm sure it's there.
0: Did you try to bring out other voices in you?
1: I tried. I could maybe do a couple of them, but it didn't really stand out to me.
0: Sure.
1: And so it just never went that direction. And plus, it was kind of, it really wasn't in my wheelhouse to do that kind of a thing. But those who do and work in certain parts of the country and are involved in animation, you know, voiceover, they could do very well at that.
2: I mean, it amazes me when you see someone like a Mel Blanc, right, who does all the voices of like all the Looney Tunes, right?
0: Mm-hmm.
2: Frank Welker is another guy who did, I mean, he's Fred in Scooby-Doo, but he's a million other voices across the world. Like,
0: I know,
2: they're like,
0: crazy.
2: Oh, we need a dog. Oh, someone call Frank Welker and get him over. He can do the voice of a dog.
1: Right. Yeah.
2: Did you ever find it to be lonely? Because most of the time you are isolated and having to read, you know, okay, this is about, you know, hazardous and critical control points. It's the HACCP, you know, line, and it's 6 pages long.
1: You know about that, yes.
2: Oh, I've done a little bit myself, my good man.
1: Oh, absolutely.
2: You'd be surprised how much metal is allowed in the food that we eat. Oh, my God.
1: It is funny what you can learn, you know, just recording those kinds of things. Yes. In fact, that's one of the reasons why I'm here. It was a really great experience. I'm glad I started my company and had that experience. It was especially helpful when our kids were really little, and you know, my wife is not in a line of work where she can leave work very easily, so for a few years I was the one who could take them to appointments and things like that, and I was really happy to be able to do that, and then I would finish my recordings afterwards at night or whenever. But yes, once they got older, they didn't need dad so much anymore to go to those appointments. And yeah, it did get kind of weird being in the house all by yourself. Because it's not Ferris Bueller's day off. I mean, you're working.
2: Yeah, exactly, right?
1: You know.
2: And like, that's one of the things that working from home amazes me is like, you need a lot of fortitude to make sure that you continue to keep working, because it could be easy to watch The Price is Right every single day.
1: Right. Or, oh, gee, I guess I better throw that next load of wash.
2: Yep,
1: you know.
0: Yeah.
1: So those kinds of things are in your mind, too.
0: Yeah.
1: But, it got to the point where I just really wanted to work. I was working with people virtually, but work in an actual building with a team.
0: Sure.
1: You know, working on the same
0: We'll speak for every listener who is who has been by KFGO that we are glad you also came out and that you are sharing this voice with our listeners, with us,
1: and
0: lending your experience and your expertise to our news department. We're really lucky. We're glad you wanted to work around people and be in a messy break room again.
1: Hey, the food, the free food, amazing.
0: Yeah, we do what we can.
1: Thank you. Well, I'm the lucky one.
0: Well, thank you so much for being here. And congratulations. We're so excited. We're so excited that you're here, Darren Selvig. Oh,
1: me too. Thanks for having me on.
0: Thanks for being on Seat Yourself. We're going to make you do it again. You know,
2: absolutely. I mean, one of these days we'll walk in and be like, hey, what are you doing in 5 minutes?
0: You want to come have lunch with us?
1: Well, you know where to find me.
0: Okay, we'll drag you in here again. Thank you, sir.
1: Right.

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1: I sit on the National Rural Education Executive Board. I'm neither for or against data centers, but I want to ensure that rural schools are in that process from the very beginning so that we got a positive outcome that's long-lasting.
2: There's no reason in the world that before any permitting, anything's done, that the township, the electric, all of these people don't have a say in it, because it's going to be part of their life for quite some time.
0: Trust. We've earned the trust of the newsmakers.
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4: ABC News, I'm Chuck Sievertson. President Trump, in his response to the latest inflation report showing the highest consumer price hikes in 3 years, seems to announce that the U.S. has been seizing Iranian oil, telling reporters at the White House.
5: I love the inflation. You know why? Because as soon as this war is over, you know, I can say it now, something you didn't know. Do you know we've been taking out millions of barrels of oil? Nobody knows it. You know who doesn't know about it? Iran until right now.
4: New air attacks between Iran and the U.S. after President Trump ordered a response to the downing of a U.S. Army helicopter. Trump indicating there'll be more attacks today because Iran's negotiating too slowly. President Trump has signed an immigration enforcement bill into law with a few years of funding for ICE. Microsoft co-founder Bill Gates voluntarily appeared for an interview today with the House Oversight Committee investigating Jeffrey Epstein. This is ABC News. Another reason to park your car in the garage instead of in the driveway.
6: The insurance industry estimates that 50,000 automotive airbags are stolen across the U.S. every year. Many are sold to unscrupulous mechanics who then pass them off as new.
7: These folks that are purchasing them and billing the insurance and using stolen airbags for that replacement.
6: Chicago City Council member Gilbert Villegas has proposed legislation going after not only the thieves who steal airbags out of cars, but the people who are buying them. Jim Ryan, ABC News.
4: An employee at the naval base in Panama City, Florida, swimming on his lunch break, was attacked by a shark. ABC's Morgan Norwood.
8: The victim, in his late 20s, suffering serious injuries to his arms. He was rushed into surgery and remains in critical condition. A colleague swimming with him was not hurt. At least two other people have reportedly been injured by sharks in recent days in that area, including a man bitten by a bull shark while fishing.
4: Our Morgan Norwood, Chuck Sievertson, ABC News.
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14: To the KFGO News Center we go here. Darren Selvig, News Director. Going from a personality on Seat Yourself to running in the newsroom to read all of your local news.
15: And then having to pull out his old 45s because we're going to make him start DJing a classic rock show as well.
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16: Hey, the day goes by so fast. 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It really does.
14: It does, doesn't it? Okay, we'll get to KFGO News.
16: That's a great thing. Okay, well, it is 70 degrees, and we do have some scattered showers moving through the Fargo-Moorhead area. And for KFGO News, I'm Darren Selvig. Two men are jailed in northwest Minnesota after being arrested during a stolen vehicle investigation in Minomon County. Sheriff's deputies located the car Monday near Roy Lake. Two suspects tried to flee, but deputies chased them and took them into custody. More than 11 grams of meth, $4,100 in cash, and an AR-style rifle were seized. A 28-year-old man from Onamia and 23-year-old Minomon man are awaiting charges. A teenage girl was hospitalized following a semi crash in Elizabeth, Minnesota. State troopers say the semi was heading north on Highway 59 Tuesday afternoon, while a Jeep was heading west on County Road 10 when the two vehicles collided in the intersection. The 15-year-old driver of the Jeep was transported to Lake Region Hospital in Fergus Falls for treatment of her injuries, the severity of which have not been disclosed. The semi driver from Barnesville was not hurt. Fargo has a new mayor-elect. Democratic NPL State Senator Josh Boucher declared victory last night in the Fargo mayoral race, securing nearly 47% of the vote in a five-way contest. Boucher outpaced City Commissioner Michelle Turnberg, who finished second with 27%. Meanwhile, the Fargo City Commission will see new faces. Former Cass County Commission Chair Chad Peterson and Fargo School Board member Nikki Gullickson captured the two open seats, narrowly edging out former Commissioner Tony Gehrig. Fargo voters also overwhelmingly approved the extension of the city's 1% infrastructure sales tax. And North Dakota Congresswoman Julie Fedorchak won her race in Tuesday's primary election. Fedorchak received just under 73% of the votes cast. The candidate endorsed by the state Republican Party in its convention, Alex Balazs, received 27%. That was a rematch from 2 years ago. Fedorchak says she's grateful voters saw what she has accomplished in her first term in Congress.
3: Whether it was border policy or regulatory reform, energy policy, pro-energy policy, or tax reform, those are all things that I have been able to say we made progress on. We delivered real results. And, you know, that's what elections are all about. Promises made, promises kept.
16: Fedorchak will face Democrat Trigvi Hammer in the general election. That's also a rematch from 2024. Your forecast from the KFGO Weather Center. Those showers that are moving through Fargo-Moorhead are going to continue for a little while this afternoon and probably into the evening. But tonight, partly cloudy, eventually 56 degrees for a low. And Thursday, partly to mostly sunny and windy, scattered showers and thundershowers, a high of 72. For KFGO News, I'm Darren Selvig.
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0: Okay, I want to know, what are you bringing to the cookouts this summer? Amy's been talking about this world where she's going to try all these new recipes, and some of the stuff she's named are great ideas. I came up with this idea about using Sloppy Joe, like the meat from the Sloppy Joe, and putting it on your bar, like making nachos out of it.
1: Yeah.
0: So 35270.
1: I feel like you're trolling me with this question. Like, leave me alone.
0: I'm not, because I also know.
1: Leave me alone.
0: I also know that you discovered a product recently that has changed your life a little bit.
1: I did?
0: And I think we need to tell people about it.
1: What did I discover?
0: Amy has discovered a brand of Pico that she can't get enough of.
1: Well, I wrote about it in the FM Extra.
0: I know you did.
1: I didn't necessarily write about it specifically, but I don't know how long ago this was. We put a recipe in, it was at the end of April or May, beginning of May maybe. We put a recipe in the FM Extra, and it was for a Southwestern rice salad. It's very good. It's a side dish. Like, it's like if you're having, well, actually, we eat it as a whole meal. So think rice, black beans, corn, diced red peppers, green onions, cilantro, salsa, right? So think that kind of side rice salad. But I discovered, and if you add in a little bit of meat, you've got a whole meal. So you can toss the rice and beans and corn and everything together. But like, if you want to add a little bit of like chicken or beef,
0: sure,
1: you've got a whole meal, right? It's a nice little rice burrito bowl almost. But I discovered in buying some Pico for this rice salad that I could literally drink Wano's Pico de Gallo. What is in that? Is it the garlic? I don't know what it is. It's my absolute favorite thing. I could drink it, I'm pretty sure. And I love it on absolutely everything. Wano's Pico de Gallo on your chips, on your tacos, on your Southwestern rice salad, on your sweet potato, which is what I put it on the other day at work.
0: I don't know what it is.
1: It's so good.
0: It is surprisingly fresh
1: all
0: the time. Yes. I could have that sit in my fridge for 2 weeks and it still tastes so fresh and delicious when I have
1: it. I'm obsessed. Don't you dare go buy it all so then I can't find it or anything. But that stuff is so good. I need to know what the secret sauce is in there because it is so delicious. And I am obsessed with putting it on everything. Like, I rarely use it as a salsa. I'm using it as a topping on everything. On everything. Potatoes, rice, tacos, you name it. It's going on. I love it.
0: I love that. I love that for you to find something like that. I feel like that's going to be your summer. Your summer little treat. Like,
1: I mean,
0: I'm going to show up places. I'm going to have this big bag of scoops. And I'm going to have some of that delicious Wano's Pico de Gallo.
1: You know me. I'm going to get back into the cucumber salsa, which it's got cucumber salsa vibes.
0: It does.
1: But that's usually my go-to summer thing is the cucumber salsa. I can't get enough. It's so good.
0: I loaded up on, it's like a pear balsamic, right? That's in that recipe. I loaded up on that
1: the
0: last time.
1: It's pear vinegar.
0: Pear vinegar. Thank you very much.
1: Yep.
0: I loaded up on that the last time I was in the Twin Cities. Cause sometimes it can be hard to source around here.
1: Really?
0: Yeah. Sometimes if I'm looking around and I'm like, I've seen it at the same grocery store and then I go there and it's not there and it'll not be there for 3 or 4 times I visit.
1: Really?
0: Yeah.
1: I haven't struggled to find it yet.
0: It's like Mandarin oranges right before Christmas. What were you people thinking? Buying up all the Mandarin oranges in town.
1: Are people buying Mandarin oranges before Christmas?
0: I could not get a hold of a can of Mandarin oranges to save my life.
1: What?
0: Yeah.
1: Why?
0: I asked in the text club, and people were saying, oh, because they put it in cookie salad.
1: Oh.
0: And so everyone was making cookie salad this last year. It's the same thing where if you wanted to corner the market on something, if you bought 40 pounds of ground sage and you just put up a sign leading into all the supermarkets the day before Thanksgiving that says, nope, they're out of sage. It's gone. But if you come over to Amy's Sage Market, you can have it.
1: What?
0: But it's $45 for a pound.
1: I need to talk about something. Have you heard the different...
0: We're done.
1: Done with what?
0: You've had enough. You talked about that enough. New subject. Pick something else.
1: I didn't talk about anything.
0: Yeah, let's talk about tank tops instead.
1: What about tank tops would you like to talk about?
0: I don't wear enough of them.
1: You wear plenty of tank tops.
0: Have you ever seen me in a tank top? I don't think you have.
1: I don't know.
0: I have two.
1: It would not. Okay. I don't know how this makes you feel. It wouldn't be a memorable event for me.
0: Oh. Oh, God. I felt that. My 12-year-old self felt that. That's how hard you punched.
1: No, why would I care what you're wearing?
0: Well, because my tank tops are awesome. One tank top has the DeLorean from Back to the Future. The other one is a shark. It's a giant shark.
1: So you only have two. I probably would remember those because of what's on them. But like,
0: do you want me to wear one to work tomorrow?
1: I don't know what you wore yesterday. I do know because you wore a polo and I hate when you wear a polo.
0: Yeah.
1: So I do remember that.
0: I know what you wore yesterday.
1: I don't even know what I wore yesterday.
0: You wore like a tan colored overshirt and then you had a KFGO logoed piece as well.
1: Oh, yeah.
0: Yeah.
1: I don't remember what you wear on a day-to-day basis.
0: Why not? I'd like you to. I'd like you to comment on it more.
1: Okay, I will.
0: Do you remember what color my pants were yesterday? Khaki.
1: No, they weren't.
0: Yes, they were.
1: I don't remember. No, that's not true. Last night you had white pants on.
0: When I went out again for the second time.
1: I got my white pants on because I want to sing that song to you when I see them, but I don't.
0: Actually, that's not true. I wasn't wearing white pants.
1: Yes, you were. You were wearing white pants.
0: I was wearing the same pants I wore earlier.
1: Election coverage. No. Mm-mm.
0: Yeah, no. I'm positive.
1: No.
0: Do you know? Okay. I hate to be this person, but you know how I know I wore the khaki pants last night?
1: No, I guess I don't want to know.
0: Because the belt I'm wearing right now, I had to pull it out of those pants to bring them.
1: And you thought this was more exciting to talk about than my topic.
0: I actually didn't think it was going to be exciting at all. And here we are having some kind of an argument that started at tank tops has now moved to whether or not I was wearing white pants yesterday. Like we're at some kind of a country club after Labor Day and I'm going to get kicked out because I've broken the rule. What were you going to say? I'm sorry, I interrupted you. What were you going to talk about?
1: No, that's okay. I'm good.
0: You wanted to talk about something. Mm-mm. And it's going to be important.
1: No, you built it up too much now. Oh.
0: Gotcha.
1: I don't know where we were going with that, though.
0: With the tank tops?
1: Why did you want to talk about tank tops?
0: Amy has a green coat-like thing that looks just like what Princess Leia wears in one of the Star Wars movies.
1: I took it off yesterday. I was going to wear it yesterday, and I took it off.
0: And I like it. And I commented on it the first time, and I was so excited, and I showed her a picture. And I somehow made you self-conscious about wearing that. But you shouldn't be. And I hadn't seen it forever. She's wearing it one day. And I think to myself, don't comment on it, because I think she stopped wearing it. Maybe 10 minutes later, she's like, what are you going to say? I'm wearing my Star Wars coat. And in my mind, I was like, yes.
1: Yeah, I know. I said I was excited. I was like, hey, I'm wearing Star Wars today. Mm-hmm. And you're like, yes.
0: I know. I was excited about it.
1: I know. So,
0: let's pick one day next week
1: where I wear my Star Wars.
0: No, where I pick your outfit and you pick mine.
1: Oh my God. Let's not start that.
0: I think it would be fun. Text 3-3-5-2-7-0. Text
1: not.
0: In.
1: No,
0: do
1: they don't,
0: you
1: no
0: think
1: one gets
0: it would
1: to get
0: be
1: involved inter- in this.
0: We'll get social media involved.
1: No.
0: And do you think it would be fun
1: absolutely
0: to see what
1: not
0: Amy picks for me and what I pick for Amy?
1: Absolutely not. Absolutely not. I'm not,
0: how do you
1: I'm
0: feel
1: not,
0: about dyeing your hair to match
1: I'm
0: the
1: not,
0: ensemble I'm putting together?
1: Yeah. See, you're going to take it too far. You're going to take it too far.
0: There. We already have a yes in the text club.
1: Well,
0: and I love
1: course
0: this.
1: How
0: just
1: easy
0: yes
1: for those people to say yes.
0: Uh-huh.
1: No.
0: I'm telling you right now. Wouldn't
1: absolutely
0: it be interesting?
1: Not.
0: Because
1: no.
0: I think
1: it's not interesting.
0: Okay.
1: You do just fine at dressing yourself. This is the conversation, like, when I got married and everybody was like, oh, are you going to pick out bridesmaids' dresses? And I was like, absolutely not.
0: Yeah?
1: All of my friends know how to dress themselves. I'm going to tell them to show up in a black dress. I don't care. You got one in your closet, pull it out and wear it.
0: That's what you're going to wear.
1: I don't care. I don't care what you wear. I know everybody in my life. It's radio. No one will see unless you post pictures.
0: That's what social media.

0: all the people in my life to dress themselves. My friends aren't losers. They know how to dress themselves.
1: Losers? That's so aggressive.
0: It was so aggressive.
1: Wow. Yikes.
0: Hence Creep. Oh my gosh. Make a little documentary going through each other's closets.
1: This, no.
0: You and my husband are a lot the same, though. Like, I'll walk down and he's like, have you ever got a compliment on those pants? And I'm like, why are you making me self-conscious about this? I'm in radio. It doesn't matter. I got bullied out of an entire wardrobe when I started in radio. This is actually a fun story.
1: Really?
0: Because I, oh yeah, because when I started working here, I had gone to a, like, I had come from a super professional, closed-toed shoes, nylons, dresses, suit coats. I had come from that kind of job. And so that's obviously all I had in my closet. So then that's what I wore to work every day. But when I tell you that everybody at KFGO like bullied me out of wearing all of that, like they would make fun of me every single day. I was like, okay, yeah, I got it. Go back to like jeans and a KFGO shirt. Got it. Because when you show up in that kind of stuff to a radio station, they're like, who died? And you're like, what? No one. I just came to work. What do you mean, who died?
1: One of my favorite jokes was always when someone like Paul Juergens would show up and he'd be wearing a suit coat or a blazer.
0: Yeah.
1: And be like, oh, parole hearing today, huh? And I thought that that was so funny until someone finally said, yeah. And I was super self-conscious. They go, I'm just joking with you. But I instantly was like, oh man,
0: no.
1: Foot, get out of my mouth. Come on. Ay, ay, ay.
0: Taking a peek at Wall Street, the S&P is down 86. The Dow is down 728. And the NASDAQ is down 343. Rusty Halverson, all red here on Wall Street. How are things looking for you?
2: We are going to close with some advances in soybean futures. Barely any change in corn and wheat on the day. Yesterday, USDA announced the sale of 120,000 metric tons of U.S. corn for delivery to an unknown destination for the 2025-26 marketing year. Rains across the Midwest this week continuing to benefit the growing corn and soybean crops, and more rain is expected this weekend. For Thursday, analysts surveyed by Dow Jones are expecting winter wheat production in USDA's crop production report to fall to 1.040 billion bushels, down from 1.048 billion bushels in May. It would be the lowest U.S. winter wheat crop since 1965, if true. Corn futures on the day, a very narrow mix. July contract down a half cent at 419 a bushel. December at 446 and three quarters, a penny and a half higher. In soybeans, July 9 1/4 higher, 1123. November, 1138 and a half, up 6 1/2. Minneapolis spring wheat, September up just a quarter of a cent, 643 and a half. Positive signs for cattle futures on the day. August live cattle $1.80 higher at $2.41.50. Feeder cattle August up 22 cents at $3.54.37. Lean hogs July contract 70 cents higher at $96.85. 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
6: There are three types of fun. Did you know this? Three types of fun. Type one fun is fun that's like enjoyable in the moment. Type two fun is enjoyable only in retrospect. Right? And okay. Type three fun is just not fun at all. It's miserable while it's happening, but somehow after the fact it becomes funny.
7: Oh, okay. So a miserable experience that you can look back on fondly.
6: Yes. So there's three types of fun. So type one fun is the enjoyable in the moment fun, right? These are the, you're doing something you really love. You're going on a bike ride. You're sitting on the beach. You're eating good food. Like, it is fun in the moment. It is enjoyable right then and there. It's maybe not any kind of fun that you think about later, because it's really only fun in the moment. Type two fun is what most of us know in North Dakota and the Midwest.
7: Mm-hmm.
6: It's really only enjoyable in retrospect. It's not fun while it's happening, right?
7: Mm-hmm.
6: But we love that kind of fun.
7: Okay.
6: Right? So think running a marathon, camping in bad weather. You know what I mean? Any kind of hunting activity, I think, is like a type two fun. I mean, it's, while you're in that moment, it's not necessarily like fun. It's sometimes even difficult, maybe sometimes a little bit miserable, challenging mm-hmm. at times. But it makes for great stories.
7: Yeah.
6: And so it's enjoyable in retrospect. And then type three fun is like, while it's happening, it's maybe miserable, but it's really fun to remember. And you know,
7: and not all miserable experiences become fun.
6: No,
7: but some of them do.
6: But some of them become okay. type three fun. Did you know that there were three types of fun?
7: I mean, part of me wants to say I probably
6: the fun scale.
7: I probably knew that this is something fun while I'm experiencing it. This is terrifying and I don't like it. Now, what about this? What about something that's fun in the moment that you regret later? Is that the fourth type of fun?
6: No, I think that's type one. Oh, but you're regretting it later.
7: Uh-huh. That you don't look back on fondly at all.
6: But it was fun in the moment.
7: Yeah.
6: Yeah, that's...
7: Or maybe that's type one fun breaks down into subgenres from there.
6: Do you have a specific experience you're thinking of while you...
7: I do, and I can't talk about it on the radio.
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11: Some showers and thunderstorms in the Red River Valley right now. Some of the rain is pretty strong as well, with a severe thunderstorm watch for Norman, Clay, and Wilkin counties in Minnesota until 8 p.m. tonight. From the KFGO News Center, I'm Darren Selvig. A Sisseton, South Dakota woman will spend 14 years in prison for drug possession and sharing drugs. 29-year-old Lacey Williams received a 10-year sentence for giving out fentanyl pills. She was also sentenced to 4 more years for missing scheduled court appearances. The U.S. Attorney's Office in Rapid City says the case began in February 2023 in Aberdeen, South Dakota, when Williams received 3 fentanyl pills from 30-year-old Carlin Miletti and shared them with a woman at a home gathering. The woman took half of a pill and later died from a fentanyl overdose. Miletti was scheduled last year to 25 years in federal prison. Williams will spend 3 years being supervised after her prison sentence and was ordered to pay nearly $4,000 in restitution. State Senator Josh Boshay declared victory Tuesday night in a crowded 5-way race to become Fargo's next mayor, as voters also shook up the city commission and overwhelmingly approved an infrastructure tax extension. Boshay, a Democrat NPL lawmaker representing Fargo's District 44, secured nearly 47% of the vote. He outpaced his closest challenger, City Commissioner Michelle Turnberg, who finished second with 27% of the ballots cast. The mayoral seat was left open after longtime incumbent Tim Mahoney announced earlier this year he would not seek another term. Turnberg conceded the race late Tuesday, thanking her supporters and urging the city to remain focused on fiscal responsibility and public safety. The number of people with Alzheimer's disease in Minnesota didn't rise last year, but Nasise Galetta with the Alzheimer's Association Minnesota North Dakota chapter says it took more than 2,400 lives.
12: So the prevalence didn't change from 2025 to 2026. We did notice, though, that the mortality increased from 2025 to 2026, making Alzheimer's now the fifth leading cause of death in our state.
11: She says it's important to take steps to prevent Alzheimer's disease and dementia before symptoms show. Some showers in Fargo-Moorhead, 75 degrees. 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
11: 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The bill is called the Build American Efficiency Act. Representative Finstead said this will streamline the building process, reduce costly delays, boost efficiency, allowing more people to buy a home. The bill is supported by several large home building groups in the country. 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And actually, there's a pretty long band of what looks like heavy rain, showers, and thunderstorms extending to the Minnesota border to the northeast of Fargo. In your forecast, those showers and thundershowers continuing. We have a severe thunderstorm watch for Norman, Clay, and Wilkin counties in Minnesota until 8 p.m. tonight. And our low tonight down to 56 degrees. Thursday, partly to mostly sunny and windy. More scattered showers and thundershowers tomorrow. A high of 72. For KFGO News, I'm Darren Selvig.
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0: We're going to be ootin' a boot for the rest of the week here on It Takes Two with Amy and JJ. Tomorrow we're going to be downtown. And then, of course, we're going to be back in studio for the last hour of our show as we have Plant Talk with Dave Decock from 1 to 2 o'clock. So don't worry, that's not getting booted. Plant Talk will be on the air tomorrow. But we're going to be live from the Fargo Theater in downtown Fargo tomorrow.
10: I'm very excited
0: about that.
10: Which, by the way, if you want to go see Stephen Tobolowsky, an evening with Stephen Tobolowsky, he'll be at the Del Char Theater in Mayville tonight. 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Also, by the way, while we're at it right now, why don't we get someone registered for that amazing Ego battery-powered lawnmower that we got from our good friends at Strand Ace Hardware in Barnesville and Pelican Rapids, as well as Beer and Fish Company, and brought to you by Aho Seamless Gutters. 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We're going to get someone qualified right now. Because you know what? We give this away next week.
0: So can I explain this? Because at my polling location yesterday, I was asked a couple of questions about the mower giveaway.
10: Oh, lovely.
0: Because people want that mower for good reason.
10: They do want that mower.
0: She's pretty. She's real pretty.
10: She comes with an extra battery, too.
0: She's sitting right out there. JJ made a cute little display for her.
10: Thank you.
0: I love it.
10: Do you know people have already claimed that fake grass that I use for it? Said, ooh, can I have this when you're done?
0: For what?
10: I think they want to include it in their office space.
0: Stop.
10: Yeah, and I said, sure.
0: Don't let someone put that in their office.
10: I'm not going to yuck on their yum. I'm not going to tell someone how to live their life.
0: I think this is where we step in. I do think this is where we step in.
10: You think this is where we have like an intervention being like, whoa, guys.
0: Whoa, guys, we're not going to put turf in our office. That's weird. Okay. So anyway, so if you text Mo to 35270, we will text you back if you are qualified. If you don't get a text back from us asking us for all of your details, like your name and your phone number and everything else, you are not qualified and you have to wait for the next chance to be qualified on one of our shows here on KFGO. Does that make sense?
10: Yeah, makes perfect sense to me.
0: Okay, I hope that makes sense. And then we don't really, we're just going to give this away.
10: Yeah.
0: You won't have to go anywhere for an event. We're just going to give it away.
10: Once you're qualified, that's all you got to do. And we'll contact you if you win.
0: Yeah, it's that easy. Like, it's the easiest giveaway. We're not overcomplicating it. You text, when we call for a Mo, you text it in. If we text you back to get all your details, it means you're qualified. It's just as easy as that. I love that. I love that it's easy. I love an easy.
10: Yes. We're also going to include a free KFGO cap with it.
0: That's nice.
10: Mm-hmm. I tried I tried really hard. I was like, how about a year's supply of lemonade?
0: How about two caps?
10: You want two caps?
0: Like one
10: mowing. One for while you're mowing and one for like going out?
0: Yeah.
10: Okay, yeah, two KFGO caps. You got it, Amy. Ask and
0: Why
10: you shall receive.
0: Why is this can so big? I feel like a tiny baby drinking out
10: of it. Amy is drinking an Arizona green tea because we wanted to feel nostalgic. And we both had, was this sort of end of high school, beginning of college? Me too, yeah.
0: Yeah, 100%.
10: Do you remember when they came in the glass bottles?
0: No.
10: Oh, the glass bottle Arizonas were
0: the
10: best.
0: I feel like it was a plastic bottle.
10: It was glass first because it had the metal Snapple top.
0: The Snapple top. I do remember that. Yes. It was the classic like Snapple-ish sort of bottle.
10: Yeah.
0: And everybody had it. There was also that weird like lizard one.
10: Yes. You are on entirely correct.
0: Do you know what I'm talking about?
10: Yes, yes, yes.
0: Yeah, that glass bottle with the top had like a chokehold on a lot of beverages back in the day.
10: Sure did.
0: Okay, so JJ got me a green tea, but the Arizona green tea. But this can is 22 ounces, and I feel like a tiny little kid
10: like
0: trying
10: both
0: to
10: hands,
0: drink
10: both
0: it.
10: Hands, both hands, hands,
0: two hands, two hands, two hands, as I would tell my kids. That's what I feel like I should be doing.
10: Two hands.
0: It's so big. It's awkward. Okay, this is It Takes Two. Amy Eiler, JJ Gordon, will get you a little
10: says
0: weather update.
10: Sobe. That's what the lizard.
0: What it was.
10: The lizard was the Sobe.
0: Yes.
10: You're right. You're right. The lizard was the Sobe drink. Whatever happened to that beverage?
0: Is that still out there? Okay.
10: We'll have to go check it out in a refrigerated section near us.
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7: KFGO Chief Meteorologist Tom Szymanski. Partly sunny. The wind picks up out of the west to 15 to 35 miles per hour. Scattered showers and thunderstorms developing. High 82. Overnight tonight, partly cloudy. 56. Southwest wind at 7 to 20. Partly to mostly cloudy. Windy for tomorrow. Scattered showers and thundershowers. High 72. West wind 15 to 35. Friday, partly sunny. Breezy chance for showers. High 76.
0: Right now it's 72 degrees at the KFGO Studios.
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0: It Takes Two, Amy Eiler, J.J. Gordon here on the Mighty 790 KFGO. A week from tomorrow, we're going to be out at the Roger Maris All-Star Week Golf Tournament. But included with that now is the Radiothon, where we get to tell you stories of patients and families and people who work at the Roger Maris Cancer Center right here in Fargo. We know that it's a place that is very near and dear to a lot of us. And it is only through philanthropy that they are able to kind of provide that experience. We get to tell you these stories during the Cares for Kids Radiothon, which is great. But maybe you don't know that it takes kind of philanthropy to fill in the gaps of this care required for an adult as well at a cancer center. While it's not about making slime or bravery beads, but it can be so much more than that of making an experience that is the most comfortable that it can be when you're in a situation like that. So next Thursday, we're going to be having our Roger Maris All-Star Week Radiothon, and all of our shows will be live out at the golf course, and we'll be able to talk to some of the people that are playing in the tournament, but then also hear the stories of patients and people who work there and live it every single day and really are making some amazing miracles happen right here in our backyard. So that's coming up next Thursday. But I know a lot of people getting geared up for the Roger Maris All-Star Week, because it's more than golf tournaments now. It's all of these sports clinics, these sports clinics all week, which have become huge. It's a gala. It's not just an 18-hole tournament. It's a 9-hole tournament. So there's a little bit of something for everybody in the Roger Maris All-Star Week now.
1: Including, of all the people I've ever met who've been on our program, I don't think I've had more autograph requests for other people than Mr. Scott Hamilton.
0: Scott Hamilton. So excited.
1: Olympian Scott Hamilton going to be on our show.
0: And also has his own cancer journey.
1: Which is very unique.
0: Very unique. Very cool to have him here in Fargo next week.
1: And why are we also sleeping on this? We're at the Fargo Theater tomorrow, but on Friday we're also downtown as well at the First Presbyterian Church celebrating the Heart and Soul Community Cafe's 10-year anniversary.
0: We are celebrating 10 years with them on Friday, so come out. It is open to anybody. The community.
1: I'm excited.
0: And it's all about feeding your heart and your soul and your belly in this case, because it's amazing food too. So they have an incredible organization. So we're going to be celebrating 10 years with them. Got a lot. This summer is busy already.
1: And it's been a long time since I've been down there, but they used to have a really amazing the foosball table in the basement of the Presbyterian Church.
0: Oh, really?
1: Yeah. I don't know if they still have it or not, but it was a really
0: good
1: one.
0: We're going to go looking tomorrow.
1: Yeah.

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0: What? Who's getting in trouble? Do you want to share with the class? Do you want to share with the class?
1: No, not really.
2: I pointed it out to you earlier when we were in downtown Fargo.
0: Oh, the raccoon?
2: The new raccoon, the new downtown Fargo, like, logo.
0: Yeah. I think they're... Are they naming him now or something?
2: I don't know.
0: He's got a story.
2: He's got a whole tail?
0: He's got a tail. He has a tail and...
2: Is he like,
3: do
0: literally.
3: We collectively create this tail or...
0: Well, no, it's already written.
2: He bartends at Reuters and he sublets an apartment because the person who owns the apartment is studying abroad.
3: Classic downtown. Yep.
0: Classic downtown story.
2: And he likes live music, but he thinks it's getting a little too, you know, it's a little too highbrow for his life.
0: Is that why he's at Broadway Square?
2: Yeah, bingo.
0: Okay, got it.
2: He also has some thoughts. He has some thoughts on government control that he'd like to share with you about maybe they're overreaching right now.
3: Big brother's watching in downtown, you know.
2: Yeah, exactly.
3: It's all those cameras.
0: He really, he is, though. He does want to bring back more hot dog carts, I think.
3: Well, who doesn't want that?
0: Right.
2: You know, I think the irony is he walks, he's got a bag. They gave the mascot like a bag that it holds around. And I'm like, you're not supposed to take a bag in any business in downtown Fargo. They don't want you bringing bags in anymore.
3: Is it on a stick?
2: No, it's not a bindle.
3: Okay.
2: Not like he's riding the rails. Right.
0: That dude's not getting let into any downtown businesses. Right.
3: So is this mascot just roaming around at all hours of the day?
2: Well, there's a statue.
0: No, it's like a permanent.
3: Okay.
2: I have to imagine they will get a mascot uniform if they don't already for
0: I don't know. But remember when we had discussed a couple of weeks ago what KFGO's mascot was going to be?
2: Mm-hmm. Yeah.
0: But we landed on Bulldog. Like in sunglasses, wearing a KFGO t-shirt, which is adorable. But then Tyler decided he didn't like that. So now are we back to the drawing
3: board?
0: Hold on.
3: I pointed out that there's two establishments in town that already utilize a bulldog.
0: Okay, so what's it going to be?
3: I don't know.
0: What were the other ones that were brought up that we liked?
2: A sun. That was another one. People want like the Coca-Cola sun with sunglasses.
3: Or like the raisin bran sun.
2: At one point, when we got stuck on it's wearing sunglasses, people just started naming things, but they were wearing sunglasses.
3: Yeah, the California raisins, too, huh? Throw that in there.
2: You're like, well, if it's a microphone, but it's got sunglasses, which lets us know it's a people.
0: Okay, what's coming up in Afternoon's Live?
3: We're going to break down the election from yesterday. We do have Chad Peterson, Josh Bolshay coming in studio. We'll talk about their victories and what that means for the city of Fargo.
2: You know,
0: more on the mascot of downtown Fargo. He definitely vapes, and he's really into microbrews.
2: Yeah, but like the really dank microbrews, sour stuff.
0: Yeah, yeah.
2: Also, he won't toot his own horn, but Tyler Axness put together a list of how the Fargo mayoral race was going to go, and he nailed it.
0: And
2: so, if there was someone here who was going to take home some cash money, it was going to be him last night.
0: It was going to be you. Okay, we've got Afternoons Live 2 to 5 with Tyler Axness coming up next.
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5: The new Hulu comedy, Alice and Steve, is now streaming. It stars Jemaine Clement and Nicola Walker as the titular best friends whose relationship is tested when Steve starts dating Alice's adult daughter. It's being described as a rom-com, but Walker tells ABC Audio that's not entirely accurate.
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5: A Good Girl's Guide to Murder is coming to an end. Netflix is renewing the show for a shorter third and final season. Emma Myers will return as teen detective Pip Fitzamobi for 4 more episodes.
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5: 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The musical will now play its final performance on Sunday, August 16th. Mike DeBusky, ABC News.
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8: ABC News, I'm Chuck Sievertson. I love the inflation, says President Trump. To reporters at the White House asking about the latest consumer price index showing the highest price hikes in 3 years. He seems to announce that the U.S. was seizing Iranian oil.
9: I love the inflation. You know why? Because as soon as this war is over, you know, I can say it now, something you didn't know. Do you know we've been taking out millions of barrels of oil.
8: Hopes for a reduction in interest rates may be dashed with the inflation report. New air attacks between Iran and the U.S. after President Trump ordered a response to the downing of a U.S. Army helicopter. Trump indicating more attacks today will be for Iran negotiating too slowly. There have been 115 confirmed deaths from Ebola in the Democratic Republic of Congo. Federal law enforcers served a search warrant today at the Southern California aerospace plant where a chemical tank overheated last month, forcing thousands to evacuate. This is ABC News. Outrage over the conviction of a teenager in Texas for the stabbing death of another teen during a high school track meet. Carmelo Anthony was sentenced to 35 years in prison for the death of Austin Metcalf, a 17-year-old.
1: The tragic incident unfolding on a rainy day in April of last year. Anthony walking under a tent belonging to Metcalf's team. Metcalf asking Anthony to leave, leading to the deadly confrontation.
10: He started getting aggressive and talking reckless. And my brother stepped in and said, you need to move. He's like, make me move.
1: Metcalf pushed Anthony, who then pulled a knife and stabbed Metcalf in the chest. Metcalf dying in his twin brother's arms.
8: ABC's John Quinones says critics were upset that there were no black jurors in court. Laurence Olivier, arguably Britain's greatest ever stage and movie actor, was honored today with a blue plaque attached to the Central London property where he lived as a child. Chuck Sievertson, ABC News.
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17: Showers and thunderstorms moving through parts of the Northern Valley right now. We have a severe thunderstorm watch for Norman, Clay, and Wilkin counties in Minnesota until 8 p.m. 79 degrees. For KFGO News, I'm Darren Selvig. Checking out our election results, State Senator Josh Boucher is Fargo's next mayor. The Democrat NPL lawmaker captured nearly 47% of the vote in Tuesday's crowded five-way race. He comfortably defeated City Commissioner Michelle Turnberg, who finished second with 27%. Turnberg conceded the race late Tuesday. Boucher will succeed long-term Mayor Tim Mahoney, who did not seek re-election. Two open seats drew a highly competitive field in the Fargo City Commission race. Former Cass County Commission Chair Chad Peterson and Fargo School Board member Nikki Gullickson captured the top two spots to claim the seats. Peterson led the pack with 32% of the vote, followed closely by Gullickson at 29%. The two newcomers narrowly edged out former Fargo City Commissioner Tony Gehrig, who is attempting a political comeback on a platform of strict spending cuts. Gehrig finished third with 24% of the vote. Peterson and Gullickson are not going to be filling the vacancies left by outgoing commissioners. Nearly 500 concession workers at Target Field are expected to announce a strike date Thursday as contract negotiations continue with their employer, Delaware North. The workers say higher wages and improved health insurance coverage remain the major issues in the dispute. Shea Freeberg is with the workers union, Unite, here, Local 17.
18: No one wants to go on strike. We would love for the company to come to their senses and say, actually, we're going to respect the workers. We don't foresee that happening, and I would expect that there will be a strike.
17: Last month, union members voted unanimously to authorize a strike if the two sides failed to reach an agreement, raising the possibility of a walkout during the busy baseball season. KFGO time 2:05. 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The Minnesota DNR is encouraging residents to celebrate Great Outdoors Month by taking advantage of Free Park Day this Saturday. The free park day allows visitors to enter all state parks without a parking permit. Maplewood State Park will be holding a hike on a hallway hill event where people can learn about native bats and help volunteers in inspecting bat boxes. The event will be held at 10 a.m. on Saturday and will be held again at 6:30 p.m. later that night. Checking weather in the KFGO Weather Center, we have some showers and thunderstorms northeast of Fargo in the Crookston, Red Lake Falls, Thief River Falls areas, also Fertile and Mentor. They're moving to the northeast, and those showers and thundershowers are potentially going to be continuing into the afternoon. Tonight, partly cloudy, low 56. Thursday, partly to mostly cloudy and windy, scattered showers and thundershowers, high of 72, and a severe thunderstorm watch for Norman, Clay, and Wilkin counties in Minnesota until 8 p.m. tonight. 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

0: Aura that is all throughout this building of people that were doing election night coverage. Is that it? There's a look on a lot of our coworkers' faces, ours included, that there hasn't been sleep in 3 days.
1: I apparently was the only wise one and was asleep before the storm rolled.
0: Not this guy. And I mean, that lightning show and that wind kept me up. And then when I finally got some sleep, I woke up to, just kind of look around the yard, assess the damage. Nothing was damaged, but man, I lost some big branches, like five that I'm going to have to drive out to the end of the driveway.
1: I got lucky and none of the bigger trees in my immediate vicinity lost any branches of substance, but walking around the neighborhood at lunchtime with the dog, there were a lot of pretty sizable trees, or I saw a couple forked trees split.
0: Yeah, and I don't know that we got much moisture, but boy, that wind sure kicked in at about 1:30 in the morning, and we didn't expect, I was prepared, but didn't expect for it to take so long to get election night results. But for those of you that stuck through, I'm not meaning this pun, there's kind of a perfect storm. The Twins got that rain delay. Now, yesterday, Chris Adbury, when he joined us, said we had tornado sirens. We're going to have some spotty 2-hour delay. We're thinking, oh, no, what are we going to do? We'll break in with those live results during the game, only to have no results until after the game concluded.
1: I think at the time that the final out for the Twins in the top of the ninth hit, there were 179 votes counted in Cass County.
0: And it stayed that way for a better part of an hour and a half. the slow results, but the slow results on low turnout is what is really baffling to me. By the way, good afternoon. This is Afternoons Live. I'm Tyler Axon, your host, Eric Johnson producing. In North Dakota, the turnout, historically low. In the June primaries yesterday, there's no need for applause, but we did achieve 21% of eligible voters actually taking part in that election. Here in Fargo, there was 21,000, almost 22,000 votes cast. We are going to have Josh Beauchesne on this very show a little bit later on. He overwhelmingly got elected to be the next mayor of Fargo. Now, J.J. Gordon on that crosstalk, because we have conversations of how we anticipate things are going to go. And I said, look, I think it's going to be Beauchesne, it's going to be Turnberg, Kolpak, Pepcorn, and Sirleaf. It ended up being that way as far as, the ranking goes. I did not see that margin that Josh Beauchesne was able to pull away that win with. I mean, it was a butt whooping. I didn't see that. But the other thing that I've been rattling around in my mind today is with, I know we had an uptick in voting compared to the last primary election, still not something staggering, that I was inclined to believe that if there was a low turnout, that would have favored more Michelle Turnberg. And that just simply wasn't the case. I mean, the turnout wasn't great, but Josh Beauchesne turned out who he needed to and overwhelmingly won that election. I encourage you to send in any thoughts, reactions you have to any race. It doesn't have to be just the city of Fargo, because I want to dive into some of the overarching, I think, message that was sent across North Dakota when it comes to some of these primary races at the legislative level. But 35270 is the Adventure RV text line. You can also call into the KFGO studio line at 237-5948. So got Fargo pretty much how I expected. The legislative races went mostly, and I'll explain why I say mostly how I expected. One thing that I completely missed, and I'm just as I was surprised at the margin that Josh Beauchesne won, I am shocked, first of all, that Measure 1 passed. And then in addition to that, how overwhelmingly Measure 1 passed. You can take offense to this all you want. Huge mistake to those that voted for Measure 1. I firmly believe that, and you can try to convince me otherwise, and I would encourage you to do that. But I understand that this measure probably didn't get the attention that it should have. I mean, we talked about it here on Afternoons Live, but it wasn't until I think the final week, final days, that there was some investment getting some ads opposed to that on air. And why that should have been done sooner is because on face value, when I do believe you look at, you know, a single subject, makes sense, right? But it's all going to come down to who determines if there is more than a single subject. And this is going to be, in your minds, perhaps a big stretch. But we're going to have on the November ballot your opportunity to vote on whether or not there are going to be meals provided universally in schools. Meals. So you've got breakfast and lunch. And depending on who you get to make these decisions, could say that's two separate things. Or you have the actual item of being the food being provided and the expenditure to pay for it. So the risk of this passing, and which it did, I mean, it's going to be in effect, is that example of who's determining what is in fact a single subject. Because you can say that, look, to have the food, you got to provide it, you have to pay for it. So that is just one subject. We're wanting to pay for the food. But we've seen examples in other states where on face value, it seems like it's a single subject. And I know I've used this example before, but in South Dakota, they voted to legalize marijuana. And in part of that, they included a tax, a revenue base for the legalization of that. And Kristi Noem, as governor at that time, used her agencies to challenge that in court, saying, look, there are two subjects in there. There is a taxing factor and the legalization. And it got thrown out. And it was overwhelmingly passed by the voters in that election in South Dakota. So that's the risk we're taking now going forward. And we'll try to get a little bit more clarity, because I know Michael Howe, who is the Secretary of State, is, I think, the focal point here, but he has seemingly passed some of that responsibility onto the Attorney General's office. And those two are on the ballot, and they're going to win, I do believe, in November, that you'll have Drew Wrigley and Michael Howe in those two offices. So now you've got bureaucracy deciding exactly whether or not your initiated measures are going to count, because they're going to determine if this is really just one subject or if there are multiple avenues in it. I see your comments coming into the Adventure RV Text Club. That's at 35270. I'm going to share your thoughts. I got to open phone lines this whole first hour. I do want to talk about the legislative and statewide primary races. We'll get into the city of Fargo in the 3 o'clock hour when we got Josh Bolche, the incoming mayor, and Chad Peterson. There's something, I think, very unique about Chad Peterson getting elected in this race with the other turnouts, the other candidates getting elected. I'll share that with you when we return here on Afternoons Live.
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0: blowing up right now talking about those election results, and I'll get back to you, but I certainly need to actually visit with the listening audience that here is on After News Live, 35270. This would be a long 3 hours. We got that loop. The crash set in at about 1 o'clock this afternoon.
1: I was going to say, so we're just getting confirmation that at 11:30 or whatever, when it was like, hey, you want to go to this place? And I said, no, I better go home and go to bed. That was the correct decision.
0: Here's what was nice, because we got out of here close to midnight, and being able to stop at some of those watch parties and visit and get some of the reaction from the volunteers that have put so much time in it, and some of the spots I was visiting with some other candidates that just simply didn't make the cut, and hearing from them of what they learned, whether or not this is a one and done thing. So it was valuable, but it's interesting for those of you that haven't gone to election night gatherings, the mixture at times that you can find, because Josh Bolshay won. So we wanted to stop and get that sense of, okay, the reaction, get some audio, obviously, because he was giving remarks. But I saw Republican business leaders. I saw former Republican lawmakers hanging around over there. So it's that story, or at least that imagery that you don't get to necessarily hear through these airwaves, goes into the fact that the margin was so big because – I think unspoken during the campaign was the wide net that campaign was able to cast and to get some of those Republican voters. I know it's a nonpartisan race, right? But Josh Bolshay is a Democratic state senator.

that he was part of those groups. That's why when Chad Peterson joins us later, one thing I noted in this area, if you look at the breakdown of who was running the coordinated campaign, right? Wasn't maybe officially a coordinator, but there was an AI-generated photo that was being sent out on social media nonstop. Perhaps some of you got it in your mailbox or your Fargo residence. But they had, here's our candidates. Here are the people that we support as Fargo First. Chad Peterson was one of them. And he was the only one that won any race from that slate. Turnberg didn't win. Garrick didn't win. The school board members didn't win. The other Fargo City Commission candidates that were also on that flyer did not win. But Chad Peterson took the most votes. So I want to visit with him about that because that stands out to me. But yeah, you know, Tony coming in a third. I mean, it's tough to campaign and be taken seriously when your last image is of you in Hawaii encouraging people to vote for you to be on the Fargo City Commission. Let's just be real here. Tyler, like Lida has pontoons and lifts upside down in the Lake Elan County 4. When I know that you're going to get an updated forecast from Too Tall Tom in about 20 minutes, but they did have, I think, some severe thunderstorm warnings for parts of the Minnesota side of this river. But last night, that we were watching in real time in here because we're obviously hitting refresh on the Secretary of State's website nonstop, just waiting to get some information. And also watching that radar. And, I mean, there were some spots. I mean, my home area, Leeds and Madoc, both had tornado warnings. So it was strong. And I'm glad that I haven't seen overwhelming damage to property and certainly anybody getting harmed in this process. Tyler, I don't think that people that voted yes didn't understand Measure 1. I think, and I'll go back to what I was saying, the concept of it seems, you know, common sense, right? It's when you get into the legal aspect of it that I think people are going to realize after they decide that that initiated measure, and I'm not saying it's going to happen in this November, but something that seems common sense that this legislative body doesn't like, and all of a sudden it gets thrown out because of that, I think people might realize, okay, this wasn't as upfront and honest as perhaps what I think some people believed. And maybe I'll be wrong. You know, maybe people absolutely just want to have, you know, the legislature be able to override what the will of the people are. I think that's the wrong choice, and I can disagree with the majority of people that voted for it, which clearly I do. But I think baked into the details that haven't really been discussed at length, of how this process will work out, that you gather signatures, you get your measure written, you have it submitted to the Secretary of State, and then he's going to walk down to the Attorney General's office. They're going to decide whether or not this should even advance. You know, and if it's about something that, I don't know, maybe Drew Wrigley personally doesn't like, does he get a veto pen before you even get a chance to vote on it? Or Michael Howe? That's the thing I'm fearful of. And right now, only time's going to tell because it is going to be the way that the initiated measures go from here on out in North Dakota. What I really want to dive into is the 30,000-foot view of the landscape of North Dakota Republican politics right now. Because you had a state convention that endorsed people whom are not incumbents on the statewide ballot. Not a single one of them won. The only one that I think, or the closest one, I shouldn't even say that he came close, but Chris Olson against Joel Kringstad on the Public Service Commission race, he got the closest out of anybody. All right. Other than that, the incumbents overwhelmingly won. And if you look at the legislative races, whether that's in District 13 in West Fargo, where the incumbents, who mostly moderate, I mean, Judy Lee, been a stalwart of the North Dakota Senate, can't tell me she's extreme. You'll never convince me Jim Jonas is extreme. Austin Schauer has flashes of it, but he still can have a common sense conversation. And then you had which were the endorsed fringe candidates. They all lost.
Devil's Lake, we can go to District 15, where you had incumbents who were a little bit more on that fringe get challenged by more, I would say, Chamber of Commerce Republicans and

0: Guess who won? The more moderate challengers to those. We can go out to Minot with Senator or Representative Hoverson, Jeff Hoverson. You've heard from Jeff. You've read his comments. He lost last night. One of those more extreme lawmakers that was an incumbent lost to a challenger. Bill Tveit, I think southwest of Mandan. I don't remember exactly where home is for him, but another one of those candidates that was an incumbent, but on the extreme side, lost to a more moderate challenger. So it's not necessarily being an incumbent or not. It's, I think, the exhaustion that some people had, those certainly that showed up to vote, saying, you know what, can we get a little bit more reasonable here? And that's a takeaway that I've got. Now, you know, clearly, whoever shows up, votes, they get to seize the day. But that is certainly my big takeaway of the partisan politics, at least on the North Dakota Republican side. That perhaps some of my friends in the Republican Party that have been kind of shoved aside by these others that are trying to claim the populist angle are finally starting to come back and say, no, you know what? This is not good for the state. It's not good. This isn't the Republican Party that I belonged to. So we're going to reclaim it. And to them, they won overwhelmingly across the state last night. Your thoughts are coming in. I'll share those right after KFGO News.
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8: Mostly sunny in part of the valley, and in the northeastern part of the valley, some showers. It is 78 degrees. From the KFGO newsroom, I'm Darren Selvig. There are two new faces joining the Fargo City Commission following a highly competitive race for a pair of open seats. Former Cass County Commission Chair Chad Peterson and Fargo School Board member Nikki Gullickson captured the top two spots Tuesday night. Peterson led the field with 32% of the vote, while Gullickson secured 29%. The two newcomers narrowly edged out former City Commissioner Tony Gehrig, who is attempting a political comeback on a platform of strict spending cuts. Gehrig finished third with 24%. The city of Minneapolis now says Operation Metro Surge caused nearly $700 million in lost economic activity. The updated impact assessment totaled up the losses from businesses closing or cutting hours, millions in lost wages, and trauma caused to neighbors by staying in their homes. City leaders say these updated numbers will serve as a blueprint to guide the city's investment of millions of dollars in relief and assistance for businesses and neighborhoods, helping them recover. Minnesota's Commissioner of Agriculture is encouraged by crop progress across the state. Tom Peterson says planting is winding down and recent moisture is helping out.
9: Seems like the rains came really timely. And, so that, has kind of been helpful as the crop got put in. You know, a few replants in areas from that big dust storm we had, but nothing too major. So I think the crop's in good shape.
8: USDA's latest weekly crop progress update shows corn planting is essentially wrapped up, with nearly 80% of the crop rated in good to excellent condition. Soybeans are 98% planted and 83% emerged, with 77% called good to excellent. KFGO News Time 232. 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
8: 78 degrees now. Sanford Health Chief Physician Joshua Crabtree has been named the Modern Healthcare's list of the 50 most influential clinical executives. The honor recognizes people shaping the future of healthcare through leadership and approaches to clinical care. Dr. Crabtree says he's deeply grateful to work with people who share a commitment to improving health and access to healthcare in rural communities. He got his medical degree from the University of Minnesota Twin Cities and completed his family medicine residency in Duluth and has been practicing medicine for more than 20 years. Sanford also earned an AMA Joy in Medicine Award for its leadership in reducing burnout and advancing physician well-being. In the KFGO Weather Center, we are seeing a severe thunderstorm watch for Norman, Clay, and Wilkin counties in Minnesota until 8 o'clock tonight. A lot of those showers and thunderstorms are moving to the northeast out of the Fargo-Moorhead area, but another band I see is forming to the west. Some more showers could be on the way. Tonight, partly cloudy, low of 56, and Thursday, partly to mostly cloudy and windy with scattered showers and thundershowers, a high of 72. For KFGO News, I'm Darren Selvig.
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0: program, you know, we were expecting Congresswoman Julie Fedorchak to join right now following the primary election, which, I mean, truth be told, we're going to have her on Tuesday, but we decided no politicking, and since she was a candidate, we weren't going to have her. So she was going to join today, but it's going to be tomorrow at 3:05 is when she joins us. She's got some votes, right, today? So
1: yeah, they reached out to her this morning and just said, hey, some votes got moved to the window we were going to have her.
0: Yeah.
1: So
0: yeah, I can assure you this, taking the victory lap that was earned by her campaign over Alex Balazs was not something that she's going to shy away from.
1: I will say, to give credit to Congresswoman Fedorchak, her staff is really, really easy to work with and responsive, which we don't always get with federally elected officials.
0: Some don't even want to respond when they find out it's Afternoons Live.
1: Exactly. And so Congresswoman Fedorchak's staff, Kate in particular, is really easy to work with from a producer perspective, and I really appreciate that.
0: And the staff from the other offices that don't respond, listen. 35270 is what I want to remind you, because that's our tax club. It's provided by Adventure RV, and we have a contest in which we are giving away an Ego battery-powered lawnmower. It is self-propelled. And as I want to thank Strand Ace Hardware in Barnesville and Beer and Fish in Fargo, and I need to get one of you qualified for that. You just text in GRASS, 35270. You text in GRASS, I will select one of you, and we'll get qualified for that giveaway that's coming up in just a short amount of time. So there, I'll get that underway. And the election last night, we were talking about Measure 1. I wanted to address this text that came in. Tyler, constitutional changes should not be voted on in the primary. I 100% agree. And you know who else agrees? The North Dakota legislature. They have debated round and round and round on, okay, we need to make sure that these very important measures only take place in November because they're so important. And yet they, knowing that there is less turnout in June, wanted to put this on the June primary election, in which North Dakota had, I'll just say, an abysmal turnout. You know, again, the 21% of eligible voters participated in North Dakota's primary election. It's embarrassing. I mean, it really is. There is a town in this listening area that had zero votes. Do you want to out them? Eric Johnson's on the
1: phone. Yeah, I'm happy to. I saw it. Unless there is some sort of glitch on the Secretary of State website, the city of Enderlin elected a new mayor, or didn't elect a new mayor, because nobody voted, including the guy who was nominated.
0: I don't get it. I do not understand.
1: I mean, I'm from a small community, so I recognize that some of these elections are going to have small turnout numbers just by the sheer nature of their population.
0: Yep. But zero?
1: Zero. And there's towns that should have had significantly more. I'm thinking of towns that have become medium-sized towns in our listening area that had less than 500 people vote.
0: I know. I live in one of them. You know, and there is a contested council race, and I don't have the figure
1: in front of me. I believe you were around 280.
0: Yeah, I would say it was not 300, I don't believe.
1: No. And Castleton was like 450, 444, I think, was the number I saw.
0: Okay, so let me put it on you as listeners. How do you change it? How do you get people to actually show up in the June primary elections to vote? I mean, the impacts of these elections for your property taxes, for your town infrastructure, for all that stuff is so vitally important. In fact, I would say these elections probably have a more direct impact on your day-to-day than some of them in November. And yet people just don't care. Or perhaps because it's summer, they're not paying attention. I don't know. If we could figure it out and we could get turnout up, by all means, we can champion that. But what is it in your mind that people aren't voting in June? I'm just an informal poll at the Adventure RV Text Club is what I'm looking for here, because it's a consistent, it's a pattern. You see it time and time again. I don't know if it's – I mean, you can even take that a step further. Is it only when we have presidential – candidates that we really, really see turnout? Because we don't have a presidential race this time. The November turnout will be higher than June, but it'll be less than what it'll be in 2 years. So the issue to me is either apathy, whatever, doesn't matter, or people are so consumed with their summertime plans that just it's not a priority. Messages in, I'd ask, why do you think that is? Tyler said to say, if there was a way to do it from your phone, I bet it would be more a turnout. Yeah, here's the truth of what you're trying to get at there is the easier it is to vote, the more people vote. If you want proof of that, look at the 2020 election. When more people were able to vote by mail, get it done, and the turnout was high. And I know that there's going to be some of you, and we've got Dan Traynor, a judge who is before the U.S. Senate, and we'll play that audio a little bit later on, that was asked about the 2020 election, who won, and he couldn't and wouldn't say the facts. Some people are like, oh, this fraud, there was not. How many court cases do we have to go through to have that sink in? Bottom line is, if it's easier to vote, more people will vote. The caveat to that, it still isn't that difficult to vote. It took me, I think, all of 5 minutes. Walk in, showed them my driver's license. They asked me if I lived there for more than 30 days, if I was over 18. Look at the gray in the beard. Yes is the short answer. You know, and just confirm the address. I went, I voted, I stuck, and I did the traditional. I actually had the pen to paper, put it in the machine, got my number that I was 27, got my sticker, got out of there, all within 5 minutes. It's not that hard. However, I had a polling place in my town. Not everybody does anymore. But with a no-excuse mail-in voting is in North Dakota, which has been done for a very long time, without any issues, you can get that done. It's not hard. Tyler, why can't we vote for everything in November? Because the ballot would be so long. I think voter fatigue in some of those November elections, let's say if you have, you know, from the if we had a presidential election, then if you have a U.S. Senate, you have Congress, you have a governor in North Dakota at that time, you have a bunch of statewide races, you got your legislative, and then if you want to add all these local races, that's to get to know your candidates, I think that would be a little too difficult to have everything done in November. That doesn't even include any measures that might be on there. Tyler, would it be legal to hold a primary vote prior to Memorial Day? I'm not sure if it's written in North Dakota's constitution on when the primaries are supposed to be or if that statute. I'm not sure. I don't have it in front of me. So the reason why I bring that up, because if it were just in statute, you could, you know, change the law, say, okay, this is going to be it. But I'm going to bet that it's probably in the North Dakota constitution, which makes it a little bit more difficult. Tyler, off for a free DQ cone. Free beer would help turnouts. I think people might not vote because they trust their neighbors to know more and trust their neighbors to vote. That used to be me. I hope you're I'm glad you said used to be, no longer is. Tyler, the Dems need some contested races. The Republicans had contested races and had three times as many voters as the Dems statewide. Here's the problem with that. It's tough to find Dems to fill up a slate the way it is, let alone to have challengers in a state like North Dakota, because you're already running at least 30% behind a Republican candidate. Did you get an answer for me?
1: Yeah, Century Code 16.1-11. Okay. It's second Tuesday in June.
0: So it could be changing. It's not in the Constitution. It won't happen. I'm just saying it could be done. Tyler, another one says, get more candidates running. Dem races were uncontested. Well, and as I said, and I'm speaking as somebody who's been in that process. You know, I was a North Dakota state senator as a Democrat. And then after 2016 changed everything, not just in North Dakota. I mean, national politics, all of American politics. And since then, certainly North Dakota, that red wave that hit on that election has flooded the prairie. I mean, it is stuck. And that's why I think you are seeing all the challenges inside the Republican Party right now are festering and bubbling up. I think if last night is not a gut check for the actual party. I mean the fringe that has taken over the NDGOP. I don't know that there will ever be one. That's why at the top of the show, I was saying it wasn't just the extreme challengers that lost. There were extreme incumbents that lost. So, and I'm not saying this is all, you know, Kelly Armstrong when he was, you know, making some donations. I know what, he was out endorsing candidates, which is his right to do. And here's the thing. Kelly Armstrong is pretty well liked in North Dakota. There are Democrats that are just fine with Kelly Armstrong. So I think his endorsement carries a little bit more in the eyes of just general voters. Get you a weather update from Too Tall Tom Szymanski. I have got comments coming on in, and I'm going to share all those. Before the top of the hour, Josh Beauchesne, the next mayor of Fargo, is going to join us. We'll visit about his win, what comes next when he assumes the duties there. Chad Peterson is going to be joining him on the Fargo City Commission. I'd said earlier that he was the one that was on that Fargo first slate of candidates that actually won. I want to know how he did it. We'll find out as Afternoons Live rolls on here on KFGO.

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1: I'm KFGO Chief Meteorologist Tom Szymanski. Rest of the day, partly sunny, windy, west wind 15 to 35, scattered showers and thunderstorms here and there, but not everywhere. 82 the high, give or take a degree or two either side of that. Partly cloudy tonight, down to 56. Southwest wind at 7 to 20. Tomorrow, partly to mostly cloudy, windy, scattered showers and thunder showers. High 72, west wind at 15 to 35. I'll tell you more about that and look into the weekend. All that and more next hour.
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3: Think about a wheat crop compared to corn or soybeans. There are more plants placed closer together. Plus, wheat doesn't have the advantage of huge breeding companies pouring billions of dollars into developing more disease-tolerant genetics. In other words, you've got a very susceptible crop placed in a challenging environment. That's why fungicides in wheat pay so well when sprayed at both herbicide timing and at heading. In addition to those two spray timings, many universities have now found that applying a fungicide at flag leaf often gains even more yield than the other two timings. If you've never done this before, I'd encourage you to at least try a flag leaf application on some acres. We've found the returns are very good in most cases, and today there are lots of great two or three mode of action fungicides priced fairly inexpensively. I'm Darren Hefty.
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0: Well, we almost made it a full hour before we had to issue a correction. Notice I say we because I set you up.
1: Yeah, that's kind of you to take any of the blame, but it's totally on me. I should have remembered, completely forgot that most of Enderlin is in Ransom County. So there were several votes cast for their mayor.
0: This person that
1: I apologize to our brethren in Enderlin.
0: Hey, look, no, hold on. Whenever I have to issue an apology or a correction, there is an audio clip you always play. So
2: I'm stupid. You're smart. I was wrong. You were right. You're the best. I'm the worst. You're very good looking. I'm not attractive.
3: All right. As long as you're willing to admit that now.
1: I admit all of it.
0: Very good.
1: That was on me.
0: Yep.
1: I take full responsibility.
0: Thank you for the individual in that area.
1: So now it's just more of note that there were no Cass County Enderlin residents
0: yeah.
1: that voted.
0: Get it together, Cass County. 35270 is the
1: official. Suppose they didn't want to make the drive to Tower City.
0: That's why you can vote by mail. Tyler, I did not vote yesterday because you can only vote for one party on the entire ballot. I don't like that excuse. I mean, I don't like that that is how the primaries work on the partisan races. I think that last night there was a course correction that was done, and I will say kudos to the majority of the Republican voters out there for trying to kind of steer it back a little bit. Moderation. I've been going back and forth with a good friend of mine who's a staunch Republican, a traditional Republican, talking about their district, and this is a sign. I don't know that it would have gotten to the extent that it did over the course of the last at least 10 years if it were more of an open primary. So you could vote for the Republican you liked and the Democrat you liked. Now, granted, in the last 10 years, you haven't had any contested Democratic primaries either. But what you're not voting for your city or your county or your school board or your park board if you're just simply not voting. And those are just a handful of the things that you do get that vote in on this time that deserve your attention. They all have a very direct impact on your day-to-day. It's closer to home there. Tyler, I am another who didn't vote due to one party line BS. Well, I'm not going to copy and paste and repeat what I just said, but for the next primary, I just want you to think about that. Because it's not just about the partisan races. It is your local elections, right? There's not a runoff. And if it were the mayoral race in Fargo, there wouldn't be a runoff because Josh Bolshay overwhelmingly dominated Michelle Turnberg and the rest of the candidates that were on that ballot. And we'll visit with them of how that came to be in just a little bit here. But, you know, the I told you campaign yard signs, flags, they don't vote. And I know that there was an awful lot of them for Michelle Turnberg out there. And I know that some of you reacted to that. There was businesses that had them up. We've had that conversation. It's all about turning out your voters, identifying them and getting them to actually go out and vote. The thing that I was wondering about with Josh Bolshay's campaign is if enough younger individuals would decide to take time and go vote. Seems as though they did. And it seems like, as I told you, you know, seeing a number of Republicans, watching him deliver remarks, there are a lot of Republicans that voted for Josh Bolshay as well. And I think to back that up, you can look at the votes that Josh got and the votes that Chad Peterson got. And I told you going into last night that there's going to be two different camps on that mayoral race that are going to be competing against whether or not who's going to be splitting more votes. Even if Dave Pepcorn had dropped out of that race and all of those votes went to Michelle Turnberg, it wouldn't have mattered. The impact was more on that Denise Kolpak, Josh Bolshay side. And Josh had a way to get it done. And I've been watching him since, 2012 when he first got elected to the North Dakota House. And he has stayed in there. I talk about 2016, the red wave that crashed and knocked a lot of us out. I mean, that election knocked at least in the legislative body, Democrats across the state, except for Josh. And he's been there since. And now he's the mayor of Fargo. So he's connecting with voters. He's finding a way to get them motivated to get out and vote, and he continues to win. And I think last night certainly showed that. Now, one other variable to this, because when we talk about endorsements, as I said that Kelly Armstrong's endorsement and his investment in some of these legislative races had to have made a difference. Kevin Cramer, on the other hand, endorsed and gave a lot of money to Michelle Turnberg, and it didn't do it. And you were some of the first to say in this very text club provided by Adventure RV that that endorsement would probably do more harm for Michelle Turnberg than good. And, well, I guess, you know, the writing's on the wall when you look at what the totals are. More comments coming in. Tyler, give a state income tax of $250 for having voted. What do we need to be rewarded personally for, financially for, beverage for, treat for? Then part of the civic duty, just go get it done. You know what could be rewarding? If you elect a person that lowers your property taxes or gives you a good school, your child a good education.
1: We all grew up with Book It, unfortunately.
0: Yeah, right. It's the stickers and a free personal pan pizza. Which, by the way, pizza, it's coming back with some of those traditional restaurants. Do you think they're going to come here and all? Doubt it. Fingers crossed. I very much doubt it. ABC News at the top of the hour. We'll check in with KFGO News. Josh Boshe, he won. He's going to be the next mayor of Fargo. He joins us in studio. We'll talk about his race and what the job looks like as he does enter into that office. The first full-time mayor of Fargo. So he's going to be in day in, day out, and we'll ask how that changes the direction of the city that many of you are listening to us right here on KFGO.

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5: ABC News, I'm Chuck Sievertson. The campaign against Iran is far from over, says Israel's defense minister. Because of new U.S.-Iran attacks, oil prices have been going up, and Wall Street stock indexes have sharply fallen. President Trump announcing on social media what he calls a secret mission last month, claiming tankers with hundreds of millions of barrels of oil successfully traveled through the Strait of Hormuz. This comes after reporters at the White House asked about the latest report showing the highest inflation in 3 years.
6: I love the inflation. You know why? Because as soon as this war is over, you know, I can say it now, something you didn't know. Do you know we've been taking out millions of barrels of oil?
5: So far, there's no confirmation of this secret oil transport operation. A 30-year-old man from Sudan appeared in a Belfast court today, charged with attempted murder over a stabbing attack that triggered anti-immigrant violence in Northern Ireland. This is ABC News. Federal law enforcers were today at the Southern California Aerospace Plant, where a chemical tank overheated last month, forcing 50,000 in the area to evacuate.
7: Federal agents arrived at GKN Aerospace in Garden Grove executing a federal search warrant. First Assistant U.S. Attorney Bill Asaley says his office, along with the FBI and EPA, are looking for possible violations of the company.
8: We have an obligation to figure out whether any crimes are committed.
7: A tank with 6,500 gallons of a highly toxic chemical became unstable last month, causing the tank to heat up, posing a risk of a massive explosion. Eventually, the tank cracked, allowing pressure to release, and the danger subsided. Alex Stone, ABC News.
5: There have been 115 confirmed cases from Ebola in the Democratic Republic of Congo. Scientists have unearthed communities of marine life, including jellyfish, tube worms, and brittle stars thriving in a millions-year-old whale graveyard. Chuck Sievertson, ABC News.
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12: Severe thunderstorm watch for Norman, Clay, and Wilkin counties in Minnesota until 8 p.m. tonight. Right now, 78 degrees in Fargo-Moorhead. For KFGO News, I'm Darren Selvig. A Sisseton, South Dakota woman will spend 14 years in prison for drug possession and sharing drugs. 29-year-old Lacey Williams received a 10-year sentence for giving out fentanyl pills. She was also sentenced to 4 more years for missed scheduled court appearances. The U.S. Attorney's Office in Rapid City says the case began in February 2023 in Aberdeen when Williams received 3 fentanyl pills from 30-year-old Carlin Maletti and shared them with a woman at a home gathering. The woman took half the pill and later died from a fentanyl overdose. Maletti was sentenced last year to 25 years in federal prison. Williams will spend 3 years being supervised after her prison sentence and was ordered to pay nearly $4,000 in restitution. Minnesota Attorney General Keith Ellison says more than $442,000 will be returned to Minnesotans as part of a nearly $5 million multi-state settlement with GS Labs. That settlement is over the lab's COVID-19 testing practices during the pandemic. The settlement resolves claims that the company overcharged patients, improperly added administrative fees, and failed to deliver test results within the promised time frame. Ellison says the agreement holds what he calls pandemic profiteers accountable. Consumers who believe they may be eligible for restitution can verify their information through a claims process set up by the company. The House Agriculture Committee is talking about the importance and future of the U.S.-Mexico-Canada Agreement for Free Trade during a hearing in Washington. Ranking Member Angie Craig of Minnesota says farmers need relief now.
13: Right now, America's farmers are facing the worst economic crises since the 1980s. Inputs are up, prices are down, and markets, in many cases, have been decimated. Now more than ever, they need trade certainty to help weather the storm. They are pleading for a trade, not aid.
12: The U.S.-Mexico-Canada agreement started in 2020 and replaced NAFTA. And the Minnesota DNR is encouraging residents to celebrate the great outdoors by taking advantage of Free Park Day this Saturday. Free Park Day allows visitors to enter all state parks without a parking permit. Maplewood State Park will be holding a Hike on a Holloway Hill event where people can learn about native bats and help volunteer in inspecting bat boxes. The event will be held at 10 a.m. on Saturday and will be held again at 6:30 later that night. In your forecast from the KFGO Weather Center, severe thunderstorm watch for Norman, Clay, and Wilkin counties in Minnesota until 8 tonight. Otherwise, more scattered and showers and thunderstorms continuing this afternoon, low down to 56 tonight, and then partly to mostly cloudy and windy tomorrow with scattered showers and thundershowers, high tomorrow 72 degrees. 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

0: It was a late night, in part because it took forever to get the numbers in Cass County to get populated. But once they did, it was, oh, wow, 21,610 total votes. Josh Beauchamp overwhelmingly winning to be the next mayor of Fargo, joining us right now on Afternoons Live. Josh, congratulations.
1: Thank you, Tyler. Thank
0: you. We're running on fumes as far as just broadcasting and trying to tell the story of the night.
1: Yeah.
0: I know as a candidate, it's going to be a long night and then a long day when you come out on top and get to explain now what's next. So congratulations again.
1: Thanks. It's it's an honor and super proud of Fargo for showing up. You know, that 21,600 number, 4 years ago, that was 15,000 people. People wanted their voice heard.
0: Well, and I wish the numbers were higher, but you're absolutely right. But you're right that given just a couple years ago, the leap, and I said at the beginning of this campaign, it's going to come down to turnout. I mean, that's cliche, but you've consistently been able to get elected. That tells me you connect with people, you get them motivated, they have a vision get them motivated to go vote. Whether that was the first time in 2012 when you ran for the North Dakota legislature, you have ran and consistently won, and now you get to be mayor. And what's the secret? I mean, how are you able to connect with people in a way that they're saying, you know what, I want to get time out of my day to go vote for this guy?
1: Yeah, you know, my first election, 2012, when we both were elected together, my campaign was built on door knocking. And I have, my district then and my district now is pretty compact, so it's easy to get through it a couple times. And so spent the time getting to meet my neighbors, the folks I wanted to represent, hear about what their concerns were. And then the hard part was maintaining those relationships. You know, so much in politics can be transactional, including the vote. But we spent, once I got elected, spent time making sure that I had town hall forums, communicated with folks regularly, responded to their emails and messages and attended events. And that's just how I've continued to lead. It's exhausting, but it's important.
0: It's work. You know? Yeah, it's public service. And I think what you just relayed is the frustrations I hear from people on both sides of the aisle when it comes to other offices, certainly on the federal side, that whether it's a lack of town halls or, hey, look, I get a form letter back, there's not that personal connection that really feels as though they're listening to what my concerns are as a constituent. So, I mean, clearly it's working for you.
1: Yeah. And that's how I campaigned, announced on January 6th and held listening sessions formally and then informally and knocked doors for the last 2.5 months and had a great team of volunteers that helped with that. But especially when I heard from folks, I represent a core neighborhood in downtown where a lot of the conversation and the city commission has been about downtown. And that was a concern people had about me running, is he's only going to be focused on downtown. So I heard that and went out and spent all my time in South Fargo, tried to connect with folks there, hear about issues and concerns and opportunities in their neighborhoods there. And as we start to dissect the votes and look at where people voted for me, I mean, I'm honored. Across town, I won the vote. It wasn't just in North Fargo or downtown people that got me over the town. It was all over town.
0: Well, and I mean, obviously with the margin that's proven. So, okay, the election's over. You are the mayor-elect. You get sworn in at the first part of July.
1: Correct.
0: What's coming up then once you actually get the job?
1: Yeah, well, first of all, I'm realizing that this is the first time in decades that the new mayor is not someone who's currently a commissioner or involved in city government. Right. So, trying to figure out that transition period. So I've been in touch with the mayor. We talked or texted this morning about trying to find time to start learning more about the budget and what he's doing and wrapping up his term in leadership and then passing the torch. So that's priority number one for me. But then it's also visiting with, the two new commission candidates, the two that are there already, looking at where can we work together to move the needle on a variety of issues. For me, I continue to talk about affordable housing, specifically around renters, but also home ownership. I'm curious what the other four want to work on and how we can work together to be successful.
0: Well, and I mean, you've got a background that's involved with home ownership. So, I mean, you've already got your finger on the pulse here, plus what you've done out in the legislature, I think, and the relationships you have out there across both party lines is going to be advantageous for Fargo, quite honestly.
1: Yeah, I hope so. And that's what I hope to build on is, what I know about how Bismarck operates, but also, again, our delegation from Cass County can be stronger. We have a lot of great legislators from this area in both parties, but we don't work well together sometimes. So that's one of my goals, is to work with groups like the chambers and the unions and the other nonprofits that do advocacy and say, how do we build a team Cass County, Team Fargo, so that we really represent our area well in the Bismarck?
0: This is the first full-time mayor of Fargo. So this is your job now is being the mayor of Fargo. You had declared once you announced that you were going to be stepping aside from the state Senate seat. And just the question that I kept throwing my way since last night is, okay, well, then what happens with that Senate seat? It's the party that selects your replacement until that next election, right?
1: Correct.
0: Okay. Yep. So that'll come out in due time, but that won't be any time in the immediate here. Back to the actual job here, because it is at full time. You're going to be, I think, obviously people wanted that because Fargo has grown so much, you know, with the challenges, with the opportunities there. One thing that was pretty apparent was the morale inside of some of these departments isn't high. How do you approach it now that you got the job?
1: Yeah, you know, it's one thing to read the report and the concerns that came up there specifically around leadership, and leadership was defined as, you know, department leaders and the city commission and how we acted, or how they acted, excuse me, towards city employees or even the leaders of different departments. So what I want to do now is make sure I'm visiting with HR, but also not just visiting with the department leaders, but the boots on the ground employees. Get out. You know, we have people that work for the city that are in work sites all over town. You know, I don't know how often they get connected with by commissioners or the mayor. So making that a regular part of my week of making sure I'm getting out, seeing where people are working, visiting with folks, and, you know, and giving them opportunities to be heard. And really, what would it solve? You know, I think a lot of times people think we will improve morale by doing a pizza party and get everyone around the table and tell some jokes. And that certainly could play a role in it. But I think it's also more importantly, people want to make sure that they are valued, that we see that the work that they're doing important, which it's very important throughout our community. So, yeah, I just want to listen initially and see where we go from there.
0: Josh Boche is our guest. He's the next mayor of Fargo. If you have any comments or questions, you can send those in to 35270. You mentioned the two new individuals on the commission. That's Chad Peterson and Nikki Gullickson. Another person that's going to be there is Michelle Turnberg, and she came in second, distant second there. But I wanted to ask this question because you're going to have to work with her. Has she communicated with you since the results came in last night or no?
1: We haven't had any conversations yet, no.
0: But what I noticed over the course of the campaign, for all candidates, and I do mean this, that there was a level of, you know, generosity towards each other, that there was, it wasn't as tenuous as what I think some people thought it would be for the mayor's race, given some of the personalities in here. Did you feel that when you were actually running for this spot?
1: No, I think we definitely tried to draw distinctions where it was appropriate. But, I didn't experience any personal attacks mm-hmm. or didn't make any personal attacks. Right. You know, for me, it was about keeping a positive campaign, looking at the future of Fargo. And, yeah, so that was nice. And I think it was really evident when you look at the city the commissioner, when they had their debates or their forums, it was just interesting because it was almost like they all were running together, talking about all the things they wanted to do together, and which was great because that was also a response to what they knew the public was saying about the current commission.
0: Right.
1: And they wanted things to be done differently.
0: Yeah, because there are moments from some on the current commission where it did get personal with other commissioners, former commissioners. We're going to take a quick break. Josh, you got a little bit more time for me?
1: Absolutely.
0: Josh Boche is our guest. Again, if you have any comments, 35270. In fact, I got some coming in, and I'll share those with Josh Boche right after this.
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0: I'm only going to keep him to the bottom of the hour. He's had a long day doing a lot of interviews, visiting with a lot of you, and giving the congratulations towards Josh Boucher, who's in studio. I got questions and comments coming in for you. Tyler, Boucher's biggest test is going to be dealing with the bickering commission. It says Pepcorn in there. Here's the thing. Pepcorn's not going to be there. But the bickering on the commission and still getting things done. Your response to that?
1: Yeah, you know, that's certainly part of the past commission's behavior. But going forward, I'm excited about the two new commissioners, and many of the people who ran for commission had previous local political subdivision experience. You know, Nikki Gullickson's coming on from the school board. Chad Peterson served a long tenure on the county commission. They're going to come with experience on local government and focusing on the issues. They, you know, neither of them are firebrands. They just got to work and did things. And then, of course, you have John Strand still there. And then Michelle Turnberg, who is seen as one of those firebrands. But, you know, I'm hopeful she kind of sees yesterday's results and sees it as an opportunity. There's going to be a lot of areas we can work together on some issues, and let's get to work.
0: I was visiting with people this morning about when the final numbers are in there. They made the argument that you have a mandate because you got almost 50% of the vote when you had five candidates and you overwhelmingly won. What do you do with it? I know you talked about housing, which I got people texting in about, but I mean, there was a clear signal sent from those that voted yesterday that you are the person that they want to be leading the city. So how do you take that for a walk?
1: Yeah, well, I'm honored by it, and I think I agree when I look at that. I mean, if I wasn't the candidate, that's what I'd say to someone else who got elected, right? It's a slam dunk what people said yesterday. So I got to be responsible to that, and part of that is lead. You know, take those bold initiatives. Don't be scared of just chipping away at the edges sometimes, especially if you have a commission that's willing to work on progress. For people.

0: plenty of opportunity for more collaboration. And whether that's staff, technology, resources, how can we make sure that we run a more lean, efficient, and productive city hall without having to increase the budget to do that?
1: You know, when you talk about collaboration, that sparks something. Obviously, I'm a Harwood resident now, and I'm not going to play into, you know, the contention that happened just last year about, you know, annexing all this. But when I had that conversation, I thought, here's what Fargo is looking to do. There is communities around this area that says, yeah, well, Fargo's just always acting like a bully. What's your response to that? Or how would you change that perception from West Fargo, Horace, Harwood, some of the other surrounding communities saying, well, look, that's just Fargo being Fargo?
0: Yeah. Well, we have an opportunity with two new mayors in Fargo and West Fargo, and going to be a third new mayor in Moorhead. Yep. In November. And what I really think we should do is we have to have more conversations about what is a metro conversation and what is a city or a local community conversation. You know, people live in one community, work in another. They enjoy all the resources throughout our metro area. So things like transit and housing and water infrastructure. I even want to visit about what does public safety and fire response look like if we start regionalizing some of that, or at least have support networks so, you know, we can be more responsive throughout the community. That may not be the answer, but having the conversation collectively, I think, will get us there and make it more, again, collaborative versus antagonist towards one another.
1: Well, and to those individuals, like you just said, look, you might live there, but you commute here. That's why I was happy to see the overwhelming support for the extension of the sales tax.
0: Absolutely.
1: You know, I come here, I spend an awful lot of money in Fargo. I drive on the roads. I use this infrastructure. I didn't have a vote, but Fargo said, yeah, let's keep it going. Make people like Tyler pay for this thing.
0: Mm-hmm. Yeah, so. And keep the cost burden low for Fargo residents, right? Mm-hmm. They're not going to see an increase in their water bills. They're not, you know, we're going to be able to keep some of those key infrastructure projects low on specials. And, you know, the more we can attract people to Fargo, the more they're going to spend and the more that's going to have an impact on that infrastructure.
1: Right. Tyler, will working on lowering the price of rent be for everyone or just those who are on rental assistance?
0: Well, I think anyone. I mean, what we're hearing is overwhelmingly people. There is no cap on the amount of rent you can pay or are required to pay. And North Dakota actually has a law on that, so there's no conversation about putting a cap on that. When you buy a house, you're limited to 30% of your household income to qualify for a mortgage. There is no limit on your housing. But we know people are paying more than 30% of their housing expense or their home or their household income on living expenses when they rent. I'd like for us to go find ways to work with groups like the Bank of North Dakota, North Dakota Housing Finance Agency, to find a way of how can we credit people for that? So they're only spending 50%. They get into home ownership. They get 20% back in their pocket if they were paying 70% up front before. You know, how do we get creative about allowing people to reduce the actual cost of their housing? It may not reduce the cost of rent, but we can at least put some requirements in place around safety to make sure if people are paying more rent or rent keeps going up, that security door is getting fixed within 48 hours, that the mold is being addressed, you know, those standards that we expect of safe living in our community.
1: Well, and as somebody who was backing renter rights for so long, we kept getting told no. I mean, a large part of the district that I served was rental.
0: Absolutely.
1: So we've been way behind on that. I got another one. Where does Josh Boucher want the convention center to go?
0: You know, I don't have a favorite at this point. I keep saying it's the responsibility of this current commission, and hopefully June 22nd they make a decision. Now, the reality is the new commission is going to have to sign a lot of the contracts and negotiate some of those things. They'll make the decision. But their decision is going to be driven by, you know, what is the most beneficial to the city of Fargo without leaving Fargo taxpayers on the hook or limiting that risk.
1: That's a very political answer. You know, that it's going to be decided, hopefully. I mean, we thought it was being decided by now.
0: Well, that was what we'd hope, yeah.
1: Yeah, it was already decided, yep. But, you know, it's taking a lot longer. Ultimately, like you said, though, it's going to be you and the next commission that's going to be really responsible for the aftermath, the implementation of where the decision is. Josh, what I miss? I'm getting up against the clock. I know you've had a long couple of days here.
0: No,
1: finally done.
0: So. Thanks. Well, thanks. And I just want to thank voters for showing up yesterday. Like I said, we wish that number was higher than 21,600, but it was clear people wanted to have their voice heard. And again, regardless of if they voted for me or not or didn't vote at all, you know, I'm committed to being a mayor that's going to listen and find ways that we engage with the community, because one thing I know for sure is people love this city and they want to see us be successful.
1: Josh, congratulations. Overwhelming victory. And, I mean, like you said, you know, thanks for everybody that showed up and voted. We had a conversation why not everyone's voting right now, but those that did said you're the

0: AI. So
1: yeah. We'll be following along. We'll be visiting as we get forward through this, right?
0: Thank you.
1: Josh Boucher, the next mayor of Fargo. I appreciate you sending in those questions and comments to the Adventure RV Text Club. That's at 35270. Got to get you a KFGO news update. Got another open phone line half hour. Chad Peterson, he's going to be on that Fargo City Commission. He's going to join us a little bit later on. We'll ask him what his hopes are now that he was the top vote getter of the dozen that were running for that office. I'm Tyler Axis, your host. Eric Johnson's producing. You got Afternoons Live locked in on 790 AM, 94.1, and 104.7 FM, KFGO.

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10: Partly sunny, 77 degrees at 3:30. With KFGO News, I'm Joe Lear. Two new Fargo City Commissioners won after a highly competitive race for a pair of open seats. Former Cass County Commission Chair Chad Peterson and Fargo School Board member Nikki Gullickson captured the top two spots last night. Peterson led the field with 32% of the vote. Gullickson secured 29%. The two newcomers narrowly edged out former city commissioner Tony Gehrig, who was attempting a political comeback on a platform of strict spending cuts. Gehrig finished in third with 24% of votes. Fargo residents voted decisively on the city's financial future, a ballot measure to extend the city's existing 1% infrastructure sales tax, passed with over 70% approval. The tax, which was set to expire next year, will now continue for another 20 years. City leaders have stated the revenue will remain dedicated to flood control projects, road repairs, as well as water treatment facility upgrades. Election results will remain unofficial until the Cass County Canvas Board meets next week to certify the final vote totals. 77 degrees, you're listening to KFGO News.
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10: 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The Minnesota DNR has released new updated trail maps for its water trails in the state. Water recreation consultant Nancy Stewart says they're offering new recommended trails for Minnesotans to try.
13: Some of them even have watercraft campsites in between or other accesses in between. Some of them are definitely very scenic or enjoyable sections to paddle. A lot of them are where there are outfitters that are helping people rent equipment.
10: Minnesota has 4,500 miles of water trails. More info can be found on the DNR's website. Hundreds of Target Field concessions workers could soon go on strike in the Twin Cities.
2: Nearly 500 Target Field concessions workers say they'll announce a strike date on Thursday. Shea Freeberg is with Unite Here Local 17, the union representing the workers.
3: We're not announcing a strike that's happening in months. I can tell you that much. It's going to be felt pretty soon.
2: On May 1st, employees voted by 81% to authorize a strike if necessary, citing pay, health care, and job protections as key sticking points. Freeberg says three bargaining sessions since that vote have not produced any tangible results.
3: No one wants to go on strike. We would love for the company to come to their senses and say, actually, we're going to respect the workers. We don't foresee that happening, and I would expect that there will be a strike.
10: That's reporter Mark Fry. KFGO Weather Center. Severe thunderstorm watch that's on the Minnesota side of the Red River goes until 8 this evening. You have some thunderstorms in northwest Minnesota near the Bemidji area. Then scattered showers and thunderstorms continuing this evening. You have a stronger band of thunderstorms between Bismarck and Jamestown. Not severe weather or anything, just some actual thunderstorms. Then some light rain just to the west of the Red River Valley. That'll give way to partly cloudy skies tonight, dropping to 56 degrees. Tomorrow, 72 is the forecasted high, partly to mostly cloudy, windy day. Scattered showers and thunderstorms, likely. Friday, partly sunny, breezy. More chances for some rain showers, 76 for a high, 71 Saturday, and 74 on Sunday. Right now, 77 degrees, partly sunny, Fargo-Moorhead, Joe Lear News Radio, KFGO.
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0: 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I need to congratulate, when I click Gary, for getting qualified for that Father Moe's Best giveaway. 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And I want to thank Strand Ace Hardware in Barnesville and Beer and Fish here in Fargo for sponsoring that giveaway. There was another interesting comment that came in when I talked about it. Why aren't people voting? Tyler, I definitely don't know the answer either, but I think the majority of some people are sick of politics. There is that factor as well. People have tuned out. They're exhausted by it. A lot of it is driven nationally, for sure. And I say that because national issues, the last few cycles, I don't think to a great extent this time, but national issues trickle down into even school board elections. And the individuals in Fargo that tried to do that lost. And so the exhaustion, I think it's a fair thing to add to it. I hope it doesn't last because it is so vitally important. But just looking the other way and then complaining about how expensive things have gotten is not the right formula either. Speaking of national items, now I've talked about this situation off and on when it comes to judges, right? And right now, today, and in fact, I got an email from Kevin Cramer, not personally, trust me, they don't do that, but Cramer did introduce North Dakota U.S. District Judge Dan Traynor at his confirmation hearing for the 8th Circuit Court of Appeals. Now, Dan Traynor has been a very partisan individual for a very long time, so no one's surprised that John Hoeven and Kevin Cramer were going to go with Dan Traynor for this position. Now, if you look at the body of work that Dan Traynor has had on the district judge level, the district court, he has certainly been campaigning to get the attention to get this nomination. All right, when it came to some of the Metro Surge and the detention of some of those individuals through ICE, judges across the nation were basically saying, you got to let them go, except Dan Traynor. So he has his confirmation hearing today, and he's getting asked basic questions. He got asked, who won 2020's election? And he hemmed and hawed around that. And then he was asked about whether or not the Capitol was attacked on January 6th. And we have that audio. Take a listen to this.
1: Let me ask you, was the Capitol attacked on January 6th?
2: Senator, the actions on January 6th were deeply troubling to watch, but I'm not going to characterize it beyond.
1: You've watched that. The videos, you've seen the pictures, you know about the injuries done to Capitol Police, law enforcement, who took the same oath you did as a district court judge, and you are unwilling to state that the Capitol was attacked on January 6th?
2: Senator, as a federal district judge, I've had cases relating to that issue pending before me. I just don't know that it...
1: So let me just be very clear, Judge. I am absolutely astonished because you are in a position of trust right now. You are supposed to be in a position of consummate independence. You sit here already with a lifetime appointment, and you are unwilling to state an independent view on a factual matter that everybody in this room, everyone watching, knows the right answer to. You're here to demonstrate your independence, and instead you are, in effect, protecting and perpetuating a lie that the Capitol was not attacked. That's what the president seems to believe. That's the loyalty that he demands of you, and you are putting loyalty to the president above fidelity to the Constitution and the truth. I don't know how you can continue as a district court judge, let alone serve on the Court of Appeals. You have the protection already of a lifetime appointment, and you're unwilling to tell the truth to this committee. I think that, frankly, it's shameful. Thank you, Mr. Chairman.
0: So So Dan Traynor was getting sort of lectured there when it comes to Senator Blumenthal. There was a more exchange, but we didn't pull all that audio because that was like 2 minutes already. Now, for a lot of people, it's a foregone conclusion that this confirmation is going to happen. And it might. But the timing of this for Dan Traynor probably couldn't be worse. Because you get this midterm election coming up. And you've seen all these results coming in. And I know that gerrymandering is going to impact some of the congressional races. It won't impact the U.S. Senate races. And I'm not confident that the majority is going to swing over on the U.S. Senate. But if they're going to try to get this confirmation in before this election, there are some that are on that Republican side that I don't know are just certainly lockstep like they had been prior to some of their primaries. Bill Cassidy, for example, in Louisiana, lost his primary. He has then come and done some things with his vote that has gone against the White House. You got Lisa Murkowski in Alaska, who hasn't exactly been a fan favorite from the White House either. So I don't know that this type of performance from Dan Traynor is going to convince Lisa Murkowski to vote in confirmation of Dan Traynor. You got Susan Collins, who's maybe going to be in one of the toughest races she says. I don't know. It depends on how much of the personal information that's come out on Plattner actually sticks into a general election. But her internal polling shows that it's not going to be easy. So she's going to have to try to find a way to moderate a little bit so she's not losing some of those moderate votes to the Democrat and ultimately losing. I don't know that Susan Collins will, in fact, vote for Dan Traynor. John Cornyn in Texas lost his primary to Ken Paxton after Donald Trump endorsed Ken Paxton. I don't know if there's any animosity from Senator John Cornyn towards the White House. That's the question mark I have right now of some of the variables of who will, in fact, support this, aside from those that are going to be in, well, potentially a majority or facing a minority in the U.S. Senate. So today wasn't a great day for Dan Traynor. It was supposed to be when it comes to, hey, here's our guy from North Dakota. Kevin Cramer is introducing him. And to go out there and faceplant a couple of times isn't going to build confidence from some of those potential swing voters that are trying to save their own political careers in a midterm election. Your thoughts, 35270 is the Adventure RV text club. I got to get you a weather update from Too Tall Tom Szymanski. We'll come back and wrap up the second hour of Afternoons Live right after this.
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4: Good afternoon. I'm KFGO Chief Meteorologist Tom Szymanski. Well, those showers and thunderstorms that have been scattered around some parts of the region will come to an end, leaving us with a partly cloudy sky. There will be a general cooling trend as we work our way forward as a series of cold fronts work their way through the northern plains. Tonight's low dropping down to about 56. And that wind southwest at 7 to 20. For tomorrow, partly to mostly cloudy, windy as a cold front moves on through. Hit and miss showers and thunder showers, nothing severe expected. High 72 with a westerly at 15 to 35. We might gain a couple of degrees on Friday in advance of an even stronger cold front. Partly sunny, breezy with a chance for showers. Low 53 with a high right around 76. Then for the weekend, a trend's cooler initially, partly sunny, windy on Saturday. We start at 51, the high temperature right around 71. And then on Sunday, partly sunny, look for a high near 74.
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0: Need to remind you about two other opportunities you should probably get on your calendar. One being the KFGO picnic. That is to be Thursday, June 25th from 11 a.m. to 1 p.m. right here at 1020 25th Street South. Lunch is on us. 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Kevin and Ben from Prime Cut Meats are going to be doing the grilling. 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So, June 25th, 11 to 1, lunch is on us. Get it on your calendar, and I know many of you have been over here plenty of times, and we look forward to seeing you again. I was just tipped off. We haven't been talking sports, but football, we got the OTAs. There's competitions going on, certainly in Minnesota. I've been watching the quote QB battle between Kyler Murray and J.J. McCarthy. But it's a different quarterback that just made news within the last couple hours. And that's Patrick Mahomes. And he is going to get paid what for that contract?
1: It is going to... So it's an extension of his current contract with $239 new dollars, which makes his contract value a total of $504.75 million through 2033.
0: Half billion, brother.
1: Half a billion dollars, which, and I believe Joe Lear from our newsroom said he is the first football player to eclipse that $500 million mark.
0: Wow. I've got nothing to add to that. It's just staggering.
1: Okay. In theory, the NFL has a salary cap.
0: Yeah, I know, but a signing bonus. We'll find a way to maneuver around.
1: I don't understand. And it's not that I don't understand that you can move money around, because clearly there are mechanisms to shift where that money is paid. What I don't understand is how any team in the league feels like they're up against the salary cap. No, because clearly, if you don't want to be, you aren't.
0: This cap is like a visor, because there are holes all over it. And you can find ways to... you're like, no one? Yeah. This cap has so many holes in it. When you can pay somebody $500 million, there ain't no salary cap. Come on.
1: So it's the salary cap is clearly just an excuse from cheapskate owners who don't want to.
0: We can't make that work, Bryce Young. You know what I mean? Whatever it might be. Sorry, just play for what you're getting paid for now, because that salary cap, you've heard of that thing, right? Don't follow along with what Kansas City's doing. Wow.
1: $1 billion. And it's hard to argue that he was at one point in time worth it. I don't know
0: that he still is. I was one of that too.
1: Yeah, I don't know what kind of football he's got left in his legs. But you know, if he stays healthy, he's clearly one of the greatest quarterbacks that has played over the last 20 years.
0: But I mean, at some point and we'll find out. I mean, he obviously injured. It was a torn ACL, right? The latter part of last year, which. I'm not trying to compare these two, so calm down. But Carson Wentz was playing at an MVP caliber for the Philadelphia Eagles. He goes and tears his ACL, and he hasn't been the same since. And now I know some people recover differently, but the reason why I'm saying Carson, because he was a mobile quarterback then. Patrick Mahomes has been a mobile quarterback. He makes ridiculous throws. He finds ways to get out of the pocket, keep plays alive. Who knows what that knee is going to be able to do after this torn ACL?
1: Yeah, and I'm curious because I know Tom Brady had a season-ending knee injury, like kind of middle of his career, and was clearly able to recover from that and continue his championship ways.
0: The pocket passer, Tom Brady.
1: Yeah, so can Mahomes change his game to be more of that style? I don't know. The like improv and escape is such a huge part of Mahomes' game.
0: Exactly. So time won't tell. He's going to get paid almost $505 million. Wow.
1: I did not read the last line of this paragraph. So all $504.77 million becomes guaranteed through contract mechanism.
0: Guaranteed?
1: And he could make up to $522.25 with incentives.
0: I'm
1: shocked. Put it in the bank.
0: Yeah. Wow. Tyler, is that even a battle? Haha. That's about Kyler Murray and JJ McCarthy. I don't know. I really don't. I'm not out watching. I don't know if we'll get an opportunity to go down. We were broadcasting from a TCO. Is that 2 years ago now?
1: Yeah, I think so.
0: I think we should
1: try to make that happen this year again.
0: That was a lot of fun. Broadcasting from where the Vikings broadcast team has out there just to see it. And now when that opportunity was because of Egan, but it was during their joint practices. And it was against the Tennessee Titans. It was a lot of fun. But I have not seen much besides talking heads just, you know, of, well, Kyler Murray's clearly the number one. And, of course, the conversations that they have had with media shows that, in my opinion, J.J. McCarthy doesn't have the maturity yet.
1: Yeah, I take the opposite. I like a player that's willing to cut open a vein a bit. We always complain about cliched answers. He finally gave us not cliched answers, yeah. And I don't want to discourage that.
0: The person followed up. I mean, we all know that they're going to start Murray. How couldn't they? I anticipate that Kyler Murray is going to be the starter. Kevin, Kevin McCarthy. Nope. Get my mind out of politics. Kevin O'Connell, KOC, was saying to the media, I think it was earlier today, if not yesterday, he was like, I've got my mind made up. I'm just not going to tell you. I'm paraphrasing, but yeah, I think you're probably right. To get you caught up with national news, we'll check in with the KFGO News Center, Chad Peterson. He's going to be on the Fargo City Commission. We'll visit with him next.
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10: ABC News, I'm Chuck Sievertson. 2 days after President Trump said the U.S. will have total victory over Iran in 2 weeks, Israel's defense minister says the campaign against Iran is far from over. An Iranian parliament official used Trump-style rhetoric, saying, "We are not afraid of fighting losers." New air attacks between Iran and the U.S. have led to oil prices ending higher today and Wall Street stock indexes closing sharply lower. President Trump on social media says a secret mission last month allowed hundreds of oil tankers to travel through the Strait of Hormuz. This after reporters at the White House asked about the latest report showing the highest inflation in 3 years.
11: I love the inflation. You know why? Because as soon as this war is over, you know, I can say it now, something you didn't know. Do you know we've been taking out millions of barrels of oil?
10: So far, no confirmation of a secret oil transport operation. Game 4 of the NBA Finals is tonight. This is ABC News. Democrat Graham Plattner has defeated his challenger, Janet Mills, in the main Democratic primary for Senate. Plattner denies allegations of sexual misconduct by several women. Plattner says one of the accusers has worked at conservative groups like the Heritage Foundation. ABC's Selena Wang went to Maine to talk to voters.
12: This is an absolutely critical race, and the Democrats of Maine know the stakes here, because in order to retake the Senate, Democrats need to hold on to every seat they have and flip four. They do see potential pathways through red states like Texas and Iowa, but Maine is really seen as a must win. Without Maine, it would be much, much harder to achieve that.
10: The government wasted millions of dollars and failed to meet health, security, and use of force documentation requirements after it hastily propped up Camp East Montana, the nation's largest detention facility at Fort Bliss in El Paso, Texas. That from the Government Accountability Office, a nonpartisan watchdog. Chuck Sievertson, ABC News.
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16: 79 degrees, partly sunny. KFGO News, I'm Joe Lear. North Dakota State Senator Josh Boshe is Fargo's next mayor. The Democrat captured nearly 47% of the vote in yesterday's crowded five-way race. He comfortably defeated City Commissioner Michelle Turnberg, who finished second with 27% of votes. Turnberg conceded the race late last night. Boshe will succeed longtime Mayor Tim Mahoney, who could not run for re-election due to term limit. Fargo voters also shook up the city commission and overwhelmingly approved an infrastructure tax extension. Voters in Barnes County North School District voted overwhelmingly to increase the general fund levy by 20 mills over the next 8 years. Superintendent Andrew Curry says the increase is designed to provide the financial stability necessary to maintain current educational programs, staffing, and services for their students. He says Barnes County North is facing a deficit for their building, primarily due to the district's ongoing bond and interest payments, which account for nearly 20% of the district's annual expenditures, and continued increase in salaries, supplies, and transportation costs. He says reductions in state transition funding and new legislative restraints have placed additional strain on district finances. The House Ag Committee is talking about the importance and future of the U.S.-Mexico-Canada Agreement for Free Trade during a hearing in Washington. Ranking Member Angie Craig from Minnesota says farmers need that relief now.
17: Right now, America's farmers are facing the worst economic crises since the 1980s. Inputs are up, prices are down, and markets, in many cases, have been decimated. Now more than ever, they need trade certainty to help weather the storm. They are pleading for a trade, not aid.
16: U.S.-Mexico-Canada agreement started in 2020. It replaced NAFTA. The city of Minneapolis says now that Operation Metro Surge caused nearly $700 million in lost economic activity. The updated impact assessment totaled up the losses from businesses closing or cutting hours, millions in lost wages, and trauma caused to neighbors by staying in their homes. City leaders say the updated numbers will serve as a blueprint to guide the city's investment of millions of dollars in relief and assistance for businesses and neighborhoods, helping them to recover. The U.S. Army Corps of Engineers is closing a portion of Highway 75 south of Comstock, Minnesota. It will be a temporary closing starting next Monday. It's part of the Fargo-Moorhead Metro Area Flood Risk Management Project that will decrease the flood risk in the FM area. The highway will be closed to allow for reconstruction of the intersection at Highway 75 and 180th Avenue South. The reopening is scheduled by July 31st. KFGO Weather Center. Scattered showers and thunderstorms continuing this evening. Have a few just to the west of Fargo, then a band of thunder showers. It's approaching the Jamestown area right now. Then some other thunder showers moving off to our north and east into Minnesota. After that, partly cloudy skies, 56 for a low tonight, southwest wind 7 to 20 miles an hour. Tomorrow, partly to mostly cloudy but windy, west winds 15 to 35 miles an hour. 72 degrees is the high for Thursday, otherwise scattered showers and thunder showers. Friday, another cooler day, 76 for a high, more shower chances then. Saturday, looking dry, 71 forecasted high temp, 74 on Sunday. Right now, 78 degrees and partly sunny. 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

0: season is over, and I'm sure for those candidates, they're saying, finally over. The results are in, and the Fargo City Commission, well, the top vote getter is a name very familiar with a lot of you. That's Chad Peterson, former Cass County Commissioner, now a Fargo City Commissioner-elect. Welcome back. How you been?
1: Good, sir. Good, sir. Lucky.
0: Congratulations.
1: Thank you.
0: I don't know that luck had anything to do with it. I think that you have a body of work that people are familiar with, that they were comfortable with, and you earned their vote. I don't think that's luck.
1: Well, I respect that. I'm just, what I've been telling everybody is I am humbled, happy, and hopeful. And I'm going to stick with that because that's what I firmly believe in my heart. I'm so blessed with the opportunities I've been given, mm-hmm. personally, professionally, privately. It's just been blessing.
0: When we had every single candidate on that was running for this race, so what, seven of them? Following all those interviews, yours was the one that I got the most feedback on as far as the approach that you were taking, saying, oh, look, we're going to get back to just being boring. It resonated with people of Afternoons Live, at least. So I told you, look, I was correct on the ranking of the mayoral race. I anticipated you were going to win. I didn't expect by how much you were going to get that top vote, though. I mean, that surprised you as well? Or?
1: It did. I mean, yeah. You always want to go into any activity you're doing, regardless whether it's an election or, you know, business opportunity. You want to go in hopeful, and you want to think the best is going to happen. And all you can do is put your best foot forward, and you hope that people pay attention. Mm-hmm. And you and I talked about that before, too. It's we need people to engage. We want people to be involved. Mm-hmm. And I even posted on my – I'm not much for the online stuff, but I have my Facebook and I have the Instagram things going. And I was truthful when I said, if you don't want to vote for me, okay, please vote. Mm-hmm. We need people showing up. Ideally, I think I'm your guy. But if I'm not, you still need to vote. This is one of the most precious gifts we're given. Mm-hmm. And people showed up.
0: There was one thing that when I'm dissecting all the races, not just in Fargo, but across the board here, the one thing in Fargo that I thought was unique this time, I don't think it was the first time. I think it was done before. There seemed to be kind of a coordination, and I'm not saying by you or other candidates, but there were social media accounts that says, these are the people that we think you should vote for. I think it was like Fargo First. And you were the only one on that page that they were pushing around that actually got it done and overwhelmingly got it done. So how? You know, is because you have that slate of, I don't know if you want to say like-minded people, because I'm not going to put words in your mouth, but I noted that you were the only one on that sheet that actually got elected.
1: Yeah, I don't know particularly what sheet you're talking about. Okay. I know there's a couple groups that looked at endorsing a couple of different people. Okay. And how and why? I think, well, what I've delicately said was, my messaging from the start has been proven leadership and back to basics. You guys have 12 years of what I've done. You can look back. You're going to have a lot of people talking about, I wanna, I coulda, we shoulda, here's what we should do. I did that for 12 years. So please review my record, review my history, A, and then B, we started migrating into all sorts of different activities as a city. That's the back to basics. Let's get back to the basic things. And what I'm going with this is that spiel was cannibalized by a number of different candidates. Mm-hmm. And then when they're taking your talking points, something must be happening. There must be people talking to them saying, this is a rhythm. This is some sort of, call it a flare. Mm-hmm. This is what I want to do. They're saying it's working, so they take it. And when that was happening repeatedly in multiple different races.
0: I heard it during debates all the time.
1: And I just sort of, and that's why my branding was on my signs from the start, because I wanted to take ownership of that piece of the pie. Mm-hmm. It must have resonated. And I think that it's true. It's what we did at the county. It's the 12 years of just let me do my work. Trust me to do this. I'm going to be there. I'm going to be present. I'm going to be engaged. And just as importantly as that, I'm going to be open to, if you have questions, concerns, talk to me, because I should be educated in what I'm voting for, and I should be able to explain to you why I did what I did. So hopefully, and not hopefully, but apparently that worked out pretty well.
0: You get sworn in a couple weeks now. I think it's the first part of July 6th
1: July
0: or something
1: 6th,
0: like
1: correct.
0: That. So that first commission meeting, what are you hoping to bring to the table?
1: A calming sense that our city hall probably hasn't seen for quite a while. I'm hopeful. I talking about who our mayor is, the mayor-elect, Josh Boshe, I've known Josh for decades, I think. I was in District 44 for years. And when he was in Bismarck, I was very active legislatively. You know that.
0: Yeah.
1: I had great workings with him. Now, the supermajority prevented some more dynamic relationships there in terms of getting things through. But I never had a bad instance with him. Mm-hmm. So I'm hoping that goes forward into him being mayor. The current, I would argue, that not argue, statement of fact, the greatest institutional knowledge is Commissioner John Strand. I've always gotten along with him, and we worked together on multiple boards, Diversion Authority. He and I actually went, we met, I just thought about that yesterday. He and I met at the shack talking about housing years ago. I've never had a bad relationship with him either. Again, don't put, agree on everything, but sure, that doesn't right. mean you have to part be combative.
0: Yeah, right.
1: Right? And then Commissioner Turnberg, I get along with her swimmingly. I think that, and then and Commissioner Gullickson, Commissioner-elect Gullickson, she and I spoke earlier this morning. I don't know her that well, mm-hmm. but I met her through the candidate forums. She seems incredibly open to dialogue. I don't know more we can ask yeah. for. It seems as though the commission should be a calming, stabilizing force where let's just get back to the basics and do the work of a city hall.
0: Well, and when we had these candidates on, or when we've heard the debates, and in fact, Mayor-elect Josh Bolshay said, you know, following a lot of those debates, it almost seemed like they're all campaigning with each other, which, but you talk about the back to basics and how that resonated. People don't want to have the animosity being on display after every commission meeting that that's the front page news.
1: And I think that we, you know, we all sit in the green rooms, formerly or informally green rooms, ahead of time. I don't know that I disagree with what the mayor said, or the mayor-elect said. Mm-hmm. There was no combativeness that I was aware of. It may get a little bit testy towards the end, I think.
0: Differentiate yourself.
1: But yeah. nothing combative, nothing, mm-hmm. you know, attack-worthy or clickbaity. So I'd say that the mayor-elect is spot on. And I think we had a lot of good people that wanted to do a lot of good work. I said this before, too, and I mean it. City Hall is full of good people that just want to make their neighbors' lives better. Let's put the commission in place to help them better exemplify those things and move that messaging forward.
0: One thing that I noted, because, you know, if I'm going to bring up, like, Fargo first, you know, where they had, I would say, the conservative side, I was seeing people endorsing you that were on the complete opposite side. I mean, Jim Shaw's on the record here at KFGO.com, or you can go and read it, and he was endorsing you. So that wide net proves to me that, look, you know, people have confidence and trust in you, because it's not just that narrow focus of, okay, if you think this way, this is it. You're connecting with people all across the board. And I think in a nonpartisan race, that's a very good sign.
1: And I think it was. I did have people contacting me from all sides of the political spectrum. Yeah. And I never read into what, you know, you just, you mm-hmm. take the phone calls, you respect the people calling you, and you're ever so hopeful that they vote. Yeah, it did seem to work out. And I don't think that I've been very polarizing in my 12 years of elected office. That was never my intent. Because, again, you, when you were in the legislature, that's a more dynamic thing out west.
0: I was accused of that often.
1: Yeah, but at the local level, we simply administer. We don't make laws. We just get the streets taken care of. We make sure that our taxes are collected and appropriated in what I believe the most logical fashion should be. We didn't, at the courthouse anyway, get into the combative nature that, you know, politics can sometimes lend itself to.
0: Our guest right now is Chad Peterson. If you have a question or a comment, you can send that in. He won the Fargo City Commission race, top vote getter. You talked about the budget was a big thing, you know, that you could tell you how much every bullet costs if it had to be fired. When it comes to the budget, what are you looking for when you get this officially sworn in? I'm just curious where you want to take it.
1: My hope and dream is we replicate that with the city of Fargo. And it does two things. First and foremost, it forces us to make sure all the pennies that turn into dollars, that turn into thousands, are appropriated correctly and make the most sense. Zero baseline budget, you grow from there. But just as importantly, and I said this earlier today, and I said it actually, I think I said it on your show prior too, is just as importantly, it educates your commissioners as to what they're actually voting on. It forces you to interact with all your department heads, and it forces you to look through that budget so you have a clean and concise understanding of where the dollars are going and why. My word is always defensible. Every allocation of resources should be defensible by your city commission, and if you don't know what you're voting on, if you don't know what your budget is, down to that bullet penny line item, it's pretty difficult, or can be. It can be difficult or prohibitively difficult to explain to a constituent why I did X for X reason.
0: Somebody's wondering where you'd like to see the Fargo Convention Center.
1: Well, I think the easy answer for that is I think the current commission is going to make that choice, right?
0: Yeah, I heard that answer earlier. Then I threw Josh Bolshay under the bus. Oh, good. That was a very political answer, man.
1: Yes, well done, Mayor Bolshay. But So I think it's out of my hands. But I think the reality is, for me, it's been a bit confusing because I've heard some cross messaging from our friends at Brewhalla. I don't know that our friends downtown were given all the data that they should have been given. I think there was a void of resources to the tune of almost $5 million. So it's, I don't know that it's up to me, A, B. I struggle with the way the process evolved over time. I don't think there was anything nefarious going on. There was no ill intentions. But after 18-ish plus or minus months of investment of time and resources, and I always talk about political capital as well, I really hope for a cleaner ending than what we're looking at right now.
0: Amen to that, because there's been ample times where we come in and it's like, okay, we're going to be able to discuss where it is, only to find out, no, we're going to wait for another 2 weeks.
1: Yeah.
0: You got just a little bit more time for me? Chad Peterson's our guest. I got comments coming in to 35270. I'm going to share those with him when we come back here on Afternoons Live.
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14: Did you know that there are several different

0: Chad Peterson's our guest. He is the next Fargo City Commissioner, and comments coming in for you. Tyler, I'm absolutely stoked for the new people coming in to run Fargo. I think the only direction left to go is forward.
1: Love it.
0: Love that as well. Question. I don't know if you'll have an answer to you, but I'll throw it out there. Is there still going to be a city manager in Fargo after there's a full-time mayor position?
1: That's a grand question. I would presume we'd need Mr. Redlinger still, but I think he has an assistant as well, too. So that's a good question. I don't know the answer to that.
0: I know. That's the first time I've had that question posed, and I think those types of conversations are going
1: to
0: happen.
1: They have to,
0: yeah,
1: correct.
0: Yeah, because when all this talk about the budget is where can you find savings, and it's always difficult to include in that, you know, some staffing positions. But I do think there are some departments that probably could go a little leaner in all of this.
1: I would agree.
0: Yeah. I'm glad I'm not the one making that decision, though. That's going to be you.
1: Yes, and that's okay. Not just me. There will be five of us.
0: Yeah, right. There will be. And what I like about that other message is I think there's a sense after last night's election that Fargo wanted to let people that are willing to work together instead of, you know, going in trying to make a headline that, like, it's just getting down, getting the job done. There's going to be difficult conversations, but there's also a sense of there's going to be a direction, and there's some hope behind that from some of the people that voted as well.
1: Yeah, my hope is to bring a calming, stable force. Yeah. You know, again, just one of five. But I have no indication from any of the five that the animation that we've seen in previous years is going to go forward. There's no indication for me about that at all, that's the way it should be.
0: Yeah. Well, and as we're talking off air, and I'll bring it on air, is, look, get the streets plowed, the garbage taken care of, make sure the water's working, all
1: yes,
0: that. That's what people want. And one other thing. And I think I'd asked you this when you were a candidate before getting elected. Overwhelmingly, you won, but also overwhelmingly, the sales tax extension went through. Your thoughts on that?
1: Thank goodness that the voters understood what that meant.
0: Mm-hmm.
1: I have empathy in principle towards the people that voted no, seeing the money going out. But the reality of this is, this was purposeful. This is pointed. This is needed. As I said in one of the candidate forums, our friends that come and help pay that sales tax are the people that break the things. So my simple summary is the people that break our things get to help to pay the things they break, pay for the things they break. That's logic. Yep, perfect. And if you don't want to participate, you don't shop in Fargo.
0: Oh, right. My Chevy Silverado is up and down these streets every single day. I don't live here, but I'm not only driving, I'm usually stopping somewhere and spending some money.
1: Yeah, so buying lunch or buying a soda, whatever.
0: And I got no problem with that money going into making sure the road I take my Chevy on still is upgraded.
1: Yep.
0: So, yeah, I mean, I didn't get to vote on it. I would have voted yes, because it's people like me that are coming here every single day and spending money to go to the greater cause of Fargo. When it comes to the city commission, I've only got about a minute left with you, but what are you most excited about now that you got the job?
1: Getting involved and getting into the weeds of things. You can always look at things, you know, outwardly and do your best. And as I sat at the courthouse, I interact with people, both elected officials and staff, on a weekly, if not daily basis in some cases. But now I'll be able to get into the room and figure out where the pennies are going. And I think there's going to be value there. And not in a stressful way. I think it's going to be in a common sense way of let's figure out where the pennies are going and make sure they're appropriated accordingly, and we all get to move forward, and it's going to be a winning solution for everyone.
0: Very good. Chad, congratulations, my friend.
1: Thanks, brother.
0: I'll talk to you soon, all right?
1: Yes, sir.
0: Chad Peterson, he's going to be on the Fargo City Commission. When we come back after a KFJO news update, I got some things that are obscure that happened on this date. I'll tell you about those. Other comments in about other topics, I will address those as well, and certainly about Kyler Murray for some reason. So I'll rip that Band-Aid off. And programming note, there is no drive time news. The Twins are back in action with an early start. 5 o'clock pregame. Hopefully no weather delay, because that was about 2 hours last night. They're still in Detroit. That first pitch is going to be at about 5:40. Again, for After News Live tomorrow, Julie Fedorchuk was going to join us today. She had votes, but she will be joining us tomorrow. We'll get her reaction to her overwhelming win in that primary, and we'll talk about some of the issues at hand going on out in Washington, D.C. as well. I'm Tyler Axis, your host. Eric Johnson's producing. You got After News Live locked in on 790 AM, 94.1, and 104.7 FM, KFGO.

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5: 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KFGO.
6: 76 degrees. Partly sunny. Increasing clouds. Fargo-Moorhead. KFGO News. I'm Joe Lear. North Dakota State Senator Josh Boshay is Fargo's new mayor. The Democrat lawmaker captured nearly 47% of the vote in yesterday's crowded race. He defeated City Commissioner Michelle Turnberg. She had 27% of the vote and came in second. She then conceded the race late last night. Boucher will succeed Mayor Tim Mahoney, who could not run for re-election due to term limit. Fargo voters also shook up the city commission and overwhelmingly approved an infrastructure tax extension. That infrastructure tax decision will extend Fargo's existing 1% infrastructure sales tax, passed with over 70% approval, was set to expire next year but will now continue for another 20 years. City leaders say the revenue will remain dedicated to flood control projects, road repairs, and water treatment facility upgrades. Election results remain unofficial until Cass County Canvas Board meets next week to certify the final vote totals. 76 degrees. This is KFGO News.
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6: 76 degrees, you're listening to KFGO News. A Sisseton, South Dakota woman will spend 14 years in prison for drug possession and sharing drugs. 27-year-old Lacey Williams received a 10-year sentence for distributing fentanyl pills. She was also sentenced to an additional 4 years for missing scheduled court appearances. The U.S. Attorney's Office in Rapid City says the case started in February 2023 in Aberdeen when Williams received three fentanyl pills from 30-year-old Carlin Millett and then distributed them with a woman at a home gathering. The woman took half of a pill and later died from a fentanyl overdose. Millett was sentenced last year to 25 years in federal prison. Williams will spend 3 years on supervised probation after her prison sentence. She was also ordered to pay nearly $4,000 in restitution. Minnesota Attorney General Keith Ellison says more than $442,000 will be returned to Minnesotans as part of a nearly $5 million multi-state settlement with GS Labs. The settlement is over the lab's COVID-19 testing practices during the COVID pandemic. Resolves claims that the company overcharged patients and improperly added administrative fees, as well as failing to deliver test results within the promised timeframe. Ellison says the agreement holds what he calls pandemic profiteers accountable. Consumers who believe they may be eligible for restitution can verify their information through a claims process set up by the company. Minnesota's ag commissioner is encouraged by crop progress in the state. Bill Peterson says planting is slowly ending and recent moisture is beneficial.
7: Seems like the rains came really timely, and so that has kind of been helpful as the crop got put in. You know, a few replants in areas from that big dust storm we had, but nothing too major. So I think the crop's in good shape.
6: USDA's latest weekly crop progress update shows corn planting is essentially wrapped up with nearly 80% of that crop rated in good or excellent condition. Soybeans are at 98% planted, 83% emerged, 77% are good to excellent. KFGO Weather Center. You have some scattered showers making their way into the Fargo Metro. That'll bring not like those sudden downpours that we had earlier this afternoon, just expecting a few sprinkles maybe for the next half hour to an hour, then some more storms moving in from the west. After that, tonight, partly cloudy, 56 for the low. Tomorrow, mostly cloudy, windy, west winds 15 to 35 miles an hour, 72 for a high, expecting scattered showers and thunder showers tomorrow afternoon. Friday, partly sunny, but breezy again, 76 for a high. More shower chances that day. Saturday looking dry but cooler, 71 for a high, 74 forecasted for Sunday. Right now, though, 75 degrees, mostly cloudy. 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

0: Are you going to do it?
1: No. You can at home or in the office. Or in your vehicle with the windows down. I'm letting it get there, whatever. Boss can yell at me after work. The urge was certainly there to do it, though. I'm glad I was restraining myself. These are the obscure things that happened on this date. 1976, one-hit wonder Starlin Vocal Band started a two-week run at number one on the U.S. singles charts with Afternoon Delight. Of course, came back during Anchorman.
2: Right. And so we all know it as a bit, right? Yeah. You can't do it without the beep.
1: Yeah. Uh-huh. No, that's the urge was there.
2: But what was the radio play like when this was new?
1: I think once upon a time, I was visiting with Jack Sunday in the studio. And this song was either a bump song we had, I don't know, but I'm pretty sure he said, totally overplayed.
2: I did have a liner built out one time with the Anchorman version of it.
1: Run it back.
2: Okay. I'll put that back together tomorrow.
1: That happened in 1976 on this date that is June 10th already. 1950, the music show Your Hit Parade.
2: What?
1: Your Hit Parade premiered on NBC TV. The program, which featured vocalists covering the top hits of the week, had been on radio since 1935. Moved to CBS television in 1958, but was canceled the following year, unable to cope with the rising popularity of rock and roll. Leave it to CBS television to cancel a good thing. Or CBS in general.
2: I was going to add some things, but I have several questions because I have never heard of this particular program.
1: Either. Karaoke is pretty much what it is on TV.
2: That's what it sounds like. So this is somebody else singing the pop songs of the day?
1: Apparently it was a hit.
2: Huh.
1: Until CBS got a hold of
2: it. Simpler time back then.
1: Yeah. There wasn't a whole lot of options, I suppose.
2: Just three networks.
1: Yeah. If people want to watch other people sing, that's cool.
2: You got your news from a newspaper. Everybody had a carafe of whiskey in their bottom desk drawer.
1: Cronkite giving you some radio news back when CBS had radio news
2: back in the day.
1: Can you tell I'm a little bitter about CBS?
2: Three martini lunches.
1: What is this, Mad Men? 1965, Sonny and Cher released I Got You, Babe on this date.
2: Abby chose, they had Stephen Tobolowsky on. And she chose this song as his bump in, which I think is fair. Mm-hmm. I cannot separate this song from the movie Groundhog Day. I don't know if you can.
1: It's not my gut instinct like some songs. I got you, babe.
2: Not like Afternoon Delight?
1: Yeah, that's right. That one instantly. They're in Ron Burgundy's office, right? Somebody says, fun fact, the Starlin Vocal Band also co-wrote Country Roads Take Me Home with John Denver.
2: Really?
1: I'm going to take it at face value from this texter.
2: Do you feel that this texter is credible?
1: Yeah, I do.
2: Okay.
1: Thank you. I think the individual that texted in has some musical talent.
2: Musical talent, some musical knowledge.
1: Yep. So I'm going to say, yay, I did not know that. That is a fun fact for the obscure fact that happened on this date.
2: That is a fun fact.
1: On the same day in 1965, the Kinks played the Seattle Center Coliseum in what turned out to be their last show on American soil. Until December of 1969, after the American Federation of Musicians Union banned them. I don't know why they got banned.
2: I think that they were kind of... I think the Kinks is one of the bands that they credit as sort of a founding father of like punk rock. So I think they might have had some antics that got them banned from various places.
1: Yeah.
2: And you sort of hear it when you listen to songs like they're a little rougher around the edges than some of the other bands of the era.
1: Kids are going to love it. 2000, Coldplay released their debut album, Parachutes. Didn't come to America until November. Features Yellow, which was... You want to talk about overplayed?
2: The song?
1: Oh.
2: I have heard Coldplay puts on a really, really entertaining live show. I've never seen them live. I'm not really like a huge fan of any of their music. It's just It's kind of background music.
1: It's a great date night, I've seen.
2: Oh, well, unless you happen to be on...
1: unless you're married to somebody else. Jeez.
2: That's weird. I forgot that was a Coldplay
1: concert. Yeah, that was a Coldplay concert.
2: Whatever happened. For you.
1: She's been on, you know, trying to plead her... Some reporter asked her, I forget the lead singer of Coldplay, what's his name?
2: Chris Martin?
1: That sounds right. Some reporter asked the woman in that entanglement, has Chris Martin reached out to you? She goes, no, not once. You, why would?
2: Hey, sorry.
1: Yeah.
2: Like, you're at a show in public.
1: You know, Chris Martin doesn't owe you anything. A phone call. 2008. By simply tapping an app button on the iPhone at a time, music fans could finally get an answer to that timeless question of, hey, what song is this? Shazam's free smartphone app became the first music recognition service of its kind.
2: Love it, because yeah, it's a great way to add music to your library. But I will say this. The smartphone has chipped away at a lot of the joyful moments that you can have at a watering hole.
1: Oh, yeah, because you can get immediate answers.
2: Exactly.
1: Yeah.
2: And so you could kill hours of time with your friends and colleagues and, you know, fellow patrons debating this fact or that fact, and it was almost like an exercise in who could present the best argument rather than who had the best actual knowledge.
1: We will still allow space for that in our friend group, but it will, we don't actually count, but we'll let it go several rounds until finally the voices have raised because the rage level has gotten yep. a little amplified, that we finally, okay, we got to cool this down. Let's just get the answer.
2: But see, to me, that's part of the joy, right?
1: Like, getting angry at your friends.
2: Well,
1: yeah.
2: Like, if you're in, if it's the right group and everybody understands yes. that, you know, there's no one's trying to hurt feelings, no one's doing anything. But if you can agitate your buddy enough that he starts getting really frustrated, you win. And it only works with buddies.
1: Yeah,
2: it only works with buddies. Do not do it with significant others.
1: Do not
2: do it with strangers.
1: Yeah. Yeah. Just with that tight group that your friendship is really just based on insulting each other every time you're together. Let's get you a weather update from Two Tall Tom Szymanski. We'll come back and wrap up After News Live next.

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1: Good afternoon. I'm KFGO Chief Meteorologist Tom Szymanski. Well, those showers and thunderstorms that have been scattered around some parts of the region will come to an end, leaving us with a partly cloudy sky. There will be a general cooling trend as we work our way forward as a series of cold fronts work their way through the northern plains. Tonight's low dropping down to about 56, and that wind southwest at 7 to 20. For tomorrow, partly to mostly cloudy, windy as a cold front moves on through. Hit-and-miss showers and thundershowers, nothing severe expected. High 72 with a westerly at 15 to 35. We might gain a couple of degrees on Friday in advance of an even stronger cold front. Partly sunny, breezy with a chance for showers. Low 53 with a high right around 76. Then for the weekend, it trends cooler initially. Partly sunny, windy on Saturday. We start at 51. The high temperature right around 71. And then on Sunday, partly sunny, look for a high near 74.
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0: Got a full Thursday afternoons live for you booked. Spence Worth, the Meat Dude, obviously will kick things off. Congresswoman Julie Fedorchak is going to join us. We'll talk about her overwhelming win in that primary election. What was it, like 72%, 73, somewhere in there? Overwhelming. So we'll visit with her about that. But I do want to ask what last night means for the party she represents. Obviously, she represents all of North Dakota in Congress. Some people might take issue with that. But she's our congresswoman. But the NDGOP last night, as far as the activists, this should be a gut check moment. You got whooped in everything but one race in Grand Forks. So going forward, I'm going to ask her what it means for the party that she is running on behalf of. Also in Congress, there's a number of things. I'm actually looking right now at some of the national news. We are now on the second straight night of U.S. strikes against Iran. So we'll have to see what she knows about this ongoing war. The ceasefire seems to be collapsing, and, well, what that means, we'll ask her. Also, we do have Jim Shaw on the record. That will be published at KFGO.com, and we'll get his take. I'm going to imagine it will be his views on the election results as well. We'll play Audibles. It's our weekly game brought to you by Don's Car Wash. Abby Miller will play. Rusty Halverson will be back, as will Mandy from Froggy99.9. Now, typically I'd be asking what's coming up on the Drive Time News from 5 till 6. There is no Drive Time News.
1: Again, a tilt in Detroit for the Minnesota Twins. Hopefully this one starts on time and goes differently than last night.
0: Started off great. Byron Buxton was a leadoff
1: first
0: homer.
1: First pitch.
0: We were in the studio listening to it because it was delayed while we were trying to do election coverage. And hearing Chris Atterbury get a little animated got us a little animated. But ultimately, things slipped away rather rapidly.
1: Also, I think they burned up a lot of their rain delay programming.
0: Oh, I know. Honest question for you listeners of KFGO, your faithful listeners. That rain delay, was that one inning brought to you by the 1930s, 1940s? It sounded like it was coming through a tin can.
1: Yeah.
0: I am not envious of those broadcasts that have to fill. Sometimes we have to do that for a fraction of the amount of time. Sometimes a guest is like, oh, I thought I was supposed to be there at this time. No, it's right now, and now I'm just BSing my way through this. But they have to spend hours finding something to get because radio silence, just 2 seconds worth, feels like a lifetime.
1: Well, honestly, were it not for the Twins last night, we would have been in that exact situation because the election results were taking a minute.
0: You would have been hearing the same hot takes cooling very rapidly because you would have heard them so often in the hours upon hours as we just simply waited for those results. Now, my understanding is the Cass County Commission next week is likely going to be taking up this conversation. And I know that the Secretary of State in North Dakota, they don't publish results in any county until 8 p.m., even though polls close on this side of the state at 7. But, you know, our friends out west, they're an hour behind. So I get that. But to have the hours of delay in getting what Cass County results were is something that I think a few critiques could really help on. Now, Cass County has changed a little bit of their structure. You know, Mike Montplaisir is no longer the Cass County auditor. And my understanding is the individual that's in charge with getting the elections conducted is also like the finance director. So I think perhaps some learning curves, or maybe they just need to reevaluate that. We don't have to wait for every total to come in and then dump it all at once. And, you know, I mean, there's stories being told when you can get precincts and you can understand, say, like North Fargo voted for this candidate was winning there. So you have an understanding of what North Fargo is looking for versus downtown versus South Fargo, right? Because in legislative races, you have precincts. So you get to really understand a little bit more of what that area is looking for. And we just weren't getting that. So I hope that is resolved. Every election night has issues. Every election has delays. I know that equipment failures happen. I have no idea if that was part of this at all or not. Because we were getting reports in real time last night that there were still people in line at, say, Atonement Church, which is one of the polling locations. So some of those delays, you know, do impact things, but it just seemed unnecessary and drawn out. 35270 is the Adventure RV Text Club. The other item that I just want to leave you with today, for everybody that didn't turn out and vote, thank you. And we've really got to find a way to convince more people to vote in these June elections, because I know that hearing from our candidates that won, they're thanking those that did vote, but 21% across the state is pitiful. I mean, there are some areas where I get small towns, you don't have big populations, but still, it just the griping that happens around coffee tables, the diners, the bars, the gas stations where you're probably having a cup of coffee, getting ready for the day, is usually more impacted by these types of elections because they're more directly related and impactful for your day to day. And yet we don't take the time at the volume we should to get out and vote. So we'll try to dissect that at a different time, because this is it for me today. I'm Tyler Raxness, your host here on Afternoons Live. I will be back for more of the show tomorrow. Until then, you take care of yourself. I'll check in right here on KFGO. At Kitty's place,
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